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7: All right, Red Sox taking on Cleveland tonight. They're already down 4-0. Tyler Samaniego, 6 hits, 4 earned in the opener. Brian Baio, since then, 2 innings, no runs, 2 hits, 4-0. Bottom of the 4th. Some hockey tonight. Someone's playing. Should update you on Roman Anthony, though. He took some swings off a tee, and they're going to shut him down for the weekend. His hand and fingers still hurt. Canadians and Hurricanes tonight. Carolina, chance to eliminate Montreal. 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I'm Joe Murray.
8: Yeah, I think you try not to have, hopefully have a change. You know, I think you try to have the same same reasons why you're coming into work. You know, same reasons why you want to, you know, win football games. And I think that's what the one of the best things you're seeing about this team is we want to, you know, get a get back and, you know, kind of not feel like, you know, last year was just a, you know, one-off year and we're trying to prove ourselves to, you know, to ourselves, you know, really, and then and to this football league that we're, you know, tough team to beat. We're going to bring it every day, and I think that's what this identity and what we're building here is starting to become. And I think that takes it takes a little bit of work, you know, to not just have a year like we did and just to, you know, it's hard not to, you know, have a natural fall off or have a natural get complacent. So it's going to be a tough challenge. But at the same time, I think we're up for it, and I like the guys and how we've been, you know, working towards that. So thank you, guys.

0: All right, back here on 98.5 The Sports Hub. I'm Joe Murray. We started Red Sox tonight. Just gave you a take on the NBA, the easy path. Drake May talking about making up from last season. Doesn't want the same result. The Patriots made a move today that I thought was interesting because it secures a player's roster this year. Secures a player on the roster, excuse me. Michael Nwenu got an extension today. He had no guaranteed money heading into this season. They ripped up the money, gave him $10 million guaranteed. And this year, Nwenu will be on the team. Now, he will be a free agent coming down the line. For those who didn't know this, Michael Nwenu has been the longest tenured New England Patriot. A former sixth round pick out of Michigan. He got an extension a while back. They paid him like he was a tackle. And he's gotten all his money. And had a pretty good season last year, I'll admit. When you put a veteran like Morgan Moses next to him, and, you know, I thought that Bradberry is very good as well. Now you're going to get a second-year player in there, in Wilson, and you'll have Morgan Moses at 35 years old with a Caleb Lomu maybe working into the mix. So at least locking up Michael Nwenu, we're not going to do those what could be the camp casualties this year. What are the teams that could have the issues this year? So when it comes to Michael Nwenu, it's a good move. You know, it's a guy I think they hit on. And from that draft class, if you think about it, they locked up a lot of guys. But Nwenu was the right one. I don't know what his future is after this year, though. Right? Vera Tucker is now coming in. He's going to get some big money. And if he's healthy, he's going to get paid. Maybe they give him a long-term extension after that. The guy can play tackle, remember, but he's been a good guard. And with Will Campbell and Caleb Lomu now coming up, and they have other guys like Marcus Bryant that's been in here. They drafted a kid Crown over this year. You know, maybe they're fine at tackle, but Michael Nwenu's been a pretty solid player. Having Vera Tucker, though, and if you can get him healthy, you're going to have two really strong guards to support Wilson and Campbell. If you remember a year ago, there was the whole left side of the line were rookies. I like the move. They gave him his money this year. There's no long-term commitment to Michael Nwenu. But they have prioritized their offensive line this year. They got something for Bradberry, who they probably didn't want to have back in a second season. They moved Jared Wilson over to his natural position. You sign a veteran in Vera Tucker that when he's healthy, he's one of the better guards in the league. And you're going to get year two of Will Campbell. You're going to have a fullback in there. Last year, they struggled on the goal line. They couldn't run. So they have fullbacks. They have multiple tight ends this year. So as far as protecting Drake May, the Patriots have handled it from every angle. Again, Morgan Moses back, but they got a guy in waiting. You move over a guy that struggled a little bit at left guard. He goes to his natural position. You bring in a veteran that's done it in this league and, you know, a guy that you drafted fourth overall. You have Ben Brown, who you extended last year, who's a backup, and you have plenty of other guys that can fill the role that are developing under Doug Marrone. They're protecting Drake May this year. And they not only have added the fullback and added the tight ends and now secured multiple offensive linemen, they went out and signed Romeo Doubs in free agency this year. They gave him the money. They believed in him. His production will replace Stephon Diggs. They're about to bring in A.J. Brown, we think. So when you want to look at year three of Drake May's development, they've protected him when it comes to the offensive line, spent money. They've added multiple tight ends and drafted one. They bring in one of the better fullbacks in the league and take him away from Buffalo. Your second-year running back should be better, and Ramondre Stevenson should see more touches as he's trying to rise up the Patriots' rushing yards for a team. Drake May has been protected this year. They've given him the line. They've given them the weapons. They've drafted guys that can help out. They have catered to Drake May. They've invested in the quarterback position. I'm expecting a huge year from Drake May. And I hope he uses it as, oh, the schedule, oh, the injury. He played worse in the biggest game of the year. I hope he uses all of that, all of it, as motivation this year to prove that being the runner-up to the MVP and all he really needed was to be protected and added a few more weapons, the Patriots' offense should be loaded. They should have a good running game. They should be able to get the ball downfield. They have multiple guys that can play the slot and catch balls over the middle. Hunter Henry should have an improved year. But if anything, those short yardage situations, those goal line situations that they were unsuccessful at a year ago, Drake May has so many options. And let's not forget, one of Drake May's best attributes, he can also run the football. I'm expecting a monster season. And the Patriots, you should credit them. They have paid their offensive linemen. They've drafted two of them. If you want to add Nwenu, that's three, and given them two contracts now. They brought in Bradberry to be a veteran, and now you're moving Wilson over, and you still got your veteran in Ben Brown behind him. They have gone out of their way to protect Drake May this year, and I think they absolutely, we should expect a much better season from a guy that finished second in the MVP from a year ago. I mean, they always thought that they could just get, we'll just put this guy there and figure it out. No, they have guys that were drafted and developed. They have guys now that were high draft picks playing there. Tackle's a premium position. They have two of them. Three of them, for that matter. Make no mistake about it. The Patriots have a lot of decisions to make when it comes to this offseason. Christian Gonzalez, what his future is. We'll get into that coming up in a bit. But, oh, yeah, they have definitely protected the quarterback this offseason. We'll leave it there at 617-779-0985. Did want to get into the Christian Gonzalez stuff. And, well, the Patriots, the regular season is going to be a challenge. But so far, the offseason, it's been a little bit of a challenge. We'll get into all that coming up next. I'm Joe Murray. 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
0: Quick, quick, Melly.

0: All right, back here on 98.5 The Sports Hub. That was funny today. I saw this TikTok that it was Tony Soprano yelling at his sister, Janice.
1: Of course. And the great Janice Soprano.
0: I didn't find her great.
1: I mean, she did some good things, Joe.
0: What?
1: Richie there? You didn't like that?
0: She called him. She called Tony and was like,
1: "That was a good move."
0: Yep. And then what was funny is I actually watched that scene recently, and Tony's mom comes down the stairs on one of those, you know, those things that you go up and down a stair.
1: The chair.
0: She goes, "Oh my God! I thought I dreamt about people walking in and out of the house all night. It was crazy." No, there really were people walking in and out of the house all night because they were burying a body.
1: What about when she beats up the soccer mom there?
0: Oh, that was good. That was good.
1: See?
0: That was good.
1: Janice, not all bad, Joe.
0: Janice, I think, started the fight between Bobby and Tony. Because Tony just got out of the hospital, right? And Bobby helped beat him up. It was also where Bobby said, "Oh, I heard it just all goes black when you die." What happened at the end of The Sopranos? Spoiler alert. Have you seen it, Riley? Oh, my God.
1: She didn't know. We're learning a lot about Riley. She wasn't exactly sure who Green Day was earlier.
0: This is our fault, though. We're old.
1: She likes Green Day, but she just didn't know some of their songs. Right. Is what her defense.
0: Turn her mic on for a second.
1: She's answering phones, but we'll get her.
0: Oh yeah, we have a lot of phone calls. I should take some of these, huh? Oh my other one was Skaz. What will be more difficult for the Patriots this year? I'm firing shots all day. Takes their off season or their regular football season. What was more difficult?
1: Well, for the actual Patriots, I would say the schedule. For Mike Vrabel, we'll see. He doesn't really have to play against that schedule. He's got a coach against it.
0: Well, they still have to get A.J. Brown. They still have to do. I mean,
1: if they give up a first round pick for A.J. Brown, that's a failure. You're the only team interested.

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1: I think this is going to be hopefully a good year for Drake May. I want to see what he does in year three, Joe. And I think he's going to have a really good season. Did you see my video on NBC Sports Boston, Joe?
2: I have not yet, but I plan on getting to it though.
1: It's posted. If you want to go on the website, post it up there. They posted it today.
2: All right, I'm going to give myself a little bit of weekend watching this weekend. So NBC Sports Boston, and it's Justin and Lynn with Kayla Burton.
1: With Kayla, yep. They posted it today.
2: All right, buddy. Thanks so much. Give us a little weekend stuff on there. Kayla called into Zone Beetle yesterday.
3: I would say unnecessarily, but I appreciated it, and I thought it was a good call.
2: I followed up with her after to be like, I'm on your team.
3: Yeah, I don't think there's any real debate about that.
2: And then I said, hey, tell Justin. Justin's the man. Good for her. Justin's doing like a weekly podcast, or I can't remember. Is it a monthly or a weekly?
3: I see him out and about all the time.
2: But he's had Tom Caron now.
3: Yeah.
2: And Kayla Burton. Maybe he'll get Felger. He's already had Tony Mass. Well, here. Kevin is in New Hampshire. Hey, Kevin.
4: Hey, Joe. Thanks for taking my call. Appreciate it. So I want to talk a little about the Celtics. I think we all can agree that this has been a very successful era in Celtics basketball. I mean, they've really revived their brand, and they've been very competitive every year, obviously. But go back to Jaylen Brown's comments. I think it was 2018-19. He thought he was going to win 5 titles by the age of 30.
2: Yep, yep.
4: And my whole point with all of this is this era has not been a failure, but it's been an era of missed opportunity. And you look at where we're at now, and you ask yourself, why didn't they capitalize from 2018 to 2023? I think they could have had at least 2 championships. But we look back retrospectively and we say, well, what happened? You could say the Gordon Hayward injury and so forth, but it was egos. It was guys with agendas, to quote Gordon Hayward. And then it's like we're here in 2026 with the same cast of guys going over the same issues of who is the guy. You know, it's just at some point it's like as an organization – like, you got to have some self-respect and just move on from these problems. You see these Spurs. You see Oklahoma City. They're not quibbling over who the guy is. It's just, I'm just ready to move on. Play the kids. Blow this whole thing up. I'm done.
2: You're done.
4: Done.
2: So you don't want to keep the guys together. He didn't answer my question. He's done. Those New Hampshire people, you know? Sorry about that, Riley. Do you think we're old, Riley? You can put our mic on. Do you think we're old?
5: I don't think you're old. My parents are both 50, so you're both younger than my parents.
2: I'm 44.
5: And, hey, 6 years. You got 6 years on them.
2: So, wow. So,
5: I would say once you're 50, you're getting up there. I would say your 40s, you're still cool. I know he called you Unk a few shows ago, but
2: wait, so you think 50's old?
5: Somewhat.
2: Wow.
5: No shade to my parents, though.
2: Is 50 old? 617-779-0985. I'm gonna say no.
5: No? What about 65?
2: Well, that's retirement.
5: Okay.

0: So yeah.
1: Yeah.
2: Yeah.
1: Yeah.
2: See, I would say 50's getting up there, though.
1: You don't think it's like a new prime?
2: I don't know. I treat it as like the halfway point of life, which I know it's kind of not, because isn't 80's the life expectancy, right?
1: What is the life expectancy?
2: I'm pretty sure it's like 82 for women and 77 for men or something. It's something like that.
1: So I'm doomed. I'm already over halfway. Yeah?
2: I mean,
1: should I keep eating the beach pizza?
2: Of course. Of course. I'm going to have another slice.
1: Am I going down?
2: Are you going down?
1: Yeah. Hey, by the way, all right, so you went over to Tripoli's at Salisbury?
2: Seabrook.
1: Oh, Seabrook. Okay. Yeah. And you ordered three pizzas. Was it hard for you to carry? Did you have help?
2: No, I got it all myself. Wow. All good. Yeah. I've done it before many times.
1: And you just went in. Hi, how are you? And
2: I called it in, actually. Yeah.
1: Do you think they know that we're talking about it tonight?
2: I don't think so. We put it on the graphic, though. We could send it to them.
1: Well, that's true.
2: Yeah.
1: Skaz, have you had the pizza yet?
3: I have not yet, but I've heard rave reviews from everybody.
1: So, fun fact, I think the beach pizza sometimes is easier than the bar pizza. Like, for example, bar pizza is very, very good. Have you ever had bar pizza?
2: I'm assuming it's
1: very thin crust, very thin.
2: Oh, yeah, yeah.
1: I would say the beach pizza tastes better.
2: I 100% agree with you.
1: And it's squared like you were in school.
2: Yeah. I still think he needs to try. We got to get his opinion. Once we get Skaz's opinion.
1: We need to do a social video on eating it. I did heat my last ones up.
2: Did you like it better heated?
1: Yeah, I've already had four slices.
2: I've had two.
1: So, I mean, no, but I'm like, I can eat more.
2: I mean, I've eaten five before in one sitting.
1: We lost Street Team Joe already?
3: He's hard at work.
1: Oh, what's he doing over there?
3: He's cutting a video.
1: He cut a video of me just eating pizza.
3: There may be more to come on that, Joe.
1: Oh, there is.
3: Well, we'll see.
1: Okay. All right. Well, you can call in at 617-779-0985. Pete is in Pembroke. Hello, Pete.
4: Hey, Joe. What's up?
1: What's up?
4: I got a couple thoughts for you now. So, you were just talking about the pizza. I am a huge Triple E's guy, but here's my question. I got a couple questions for you. So, my first part is, when you get your beach pizza, do you like Triple E's or Christie's better?
1: Well, that's the experiment that we're doing. So we have.
4: See, I'm a Christie's guy when I'm at the beach, but when I'm home, I get North Andover. I just go right there. I get it quick, easy. Methuen, quick and easy. But when I'm at the beach, I like the Christie's. How about you?
1: Well, I'll eat either. But to let you know, we're doing an experiment. So tonight it's Triple E, and I like it because it's sweet sauce.
4: Yep. But, understood. I agree.
1: But then one night we're going to do Christie's. And then after I've had both, I'm going to give you my true decision.
4: Okay. So here's my second part thought for you on that is I feel like, and I don't know how you feel about this, is you might have to do a little bit of a two-parter per restaurant. Because I think having it as is with just their little sprinkle of cheese is much more different than getting that extra slice of Prove or American on it. So I think you might have to do a little bit of both. Did you get that dabble in tonight?
1: Right, we got provolone. We got everything, dude.
4: Nice. Love it.
1: Oh, no. So listen, I don't go to Salisbury Beach like I used to. But really, it's whatever line isn't as long.
4: Yeah, that's fair. That's fair enough. I mean, and it's pretty comparable. And I mean, Salisbury, as you're saying, you don't go there as much as I used. We both haven't been there in years because it's kind of a dump now.
1: No, what else is a hot take?
4: What?
1: I don't think I want to eat pizza with a fold anymore. Like, I think I'm just into square pizza going forward.
4: Yeah, I'm totally with you. When I used to go up there, my aunt used to only get it, too. We'd go up right up to the window at Triple E's. She'd go corner and ends only. No middle slices because she liked that little bit of crust.
1: Mm. All right, Pete.
4: Yeah. I don't know how you feel, but the real reason I called was about cards.
1: Cards, okay.
4: You get anything good recently in this new any of these Topps packs?
1: Yeah, I'm actually doing a meet and greet this Sunday at Duke's Collectibles in Shrewsbury across from Hooters on Route 9.
4: Oh, yeah?
1: I'll be out there, a little trade day. Yeah, I mean, I break a lot of cards. you know, we're all chasing autographs, right? Now we can't get anything graded anymore. So what do you do now?
4: Yeah, I know. I saw that. I mean, I pulled so far. I got a golden out of 500, and I'm the RJ Harvey King. I got like three RJ Harvey cards.
1: I hate him.
4: I feel like he's coming out every pack. I pulled two numbered cards. But
1: I'll be at the Big Marlboro event if you're going.
4: All right, yeah, I might poke up there. I was trying to get up to the mall two weekends ago. You were there, and didn't end up working out.
1: Yeah,
4: so.
1: At the Northeast Card Show. This is at the Four Kicks or something. I don't know.
4: Gotcha. All right, well, we might make it up there. If we do, I'll obviously come over and pop over. But if not, we'll be on the phone. Last question. I'm going to play golf in Quincy tomorrow. Any good lunch spots for me? We're playing Presidents.
1: I used to tell you, Fat Cat. You know, I went to the Fours recently, and I loved it. Great appetizers.
4: Really?
1: Yeah.
4: All right. Well, maybe we'll pop over there. We got a little bit of soccer at noon, so a little bit of gambling.
1: I also like Cagney's. It's not a dive bar, but it's a nice dive bar.
4: Nice. I just, you know me, I like a nice $3 Bud Light black bottle.
1: Cagney's.
4: Simple.
1: Cagney's.
4: Yep. All right. Appreciate it, Joe. Have a great night.
1: Yeah, bye. You didn't like my non-fold of a pizza take?
3: For the rest of your life, Joe, that feels crazy.
1: Okay. For the rest of my life, we might have to get Joe on this one. Let's save it. Should I do it now, or should we do it now?
3: Whatever you want, Joe. It's a Friday night. We got some card talk, I think, too, coming up in a row.
1: We do,
3: There's some PSA news that it's interesting.
1: I know, yeah. It's kind of... all right, fine, let's do it. Street Team Joe, do you prefer a square pizza or one that you fold for the rest of your life? You can only have one. Which one would you choose?
3: Fold.
1: I'm a Detroit-style square Sicilian for the rest of my life. Know why I don't like the fold anymore? Because it's greasy, and the grease dips out of the back of the crust. And I don't like that anymore. Because then I have to bite the back of the crust to stop the oil.
3: It's a good bite, though.
1: You know what I'm talking about. I didn't realize we were going to get into a this or that tonight. So if you could only have a square pizza or a fold the rest of your life, what would it be? Sure. 615 call says it all again. 617-779-0985. Fold or square, the rest of your life. I don't mean to steal someone else's bit, by the way. Thought it was very important to answer that. Dave's in Amherst. Dave.
0: Hey, Joe. Yeah, I just want to disagree with you a bit on the Patriots and the wide receiver situation. I feel that they're tone deaf on wide receivers still. Kyle Williams had, 10 catches last year? They don't draft a single wide receiver. Who knows if the kid from Notre Dame can play? It's all dependent on A.J. Brown and maybe a number two or number three Dobbs. I still think they just don't get it.
1: Dave,
0: and I don't see how they've improved all the weapons.
1: Dave.
0: Yeah.
1: You don't think David?
0: Yes, sir.
1: You don't think that they have catered to Drake May?
0: Catered to what?
1: Drake May, the quarterback. You know, the guy, that guy?
0: Yeah. I do think they have, especially on the offensive line. I agree with you there.
1: Okay, so let's stop there. So you agree with that. Then they went out and got Romeo Dobbs, who was the number one in Green Bay.
0: Is he really a number one? I don't see it that way. He became a number one.
1: Dude, are you really arguing about a guy who's became a number one right now?
0: I don't see him as a number one.
1: So, okay, but
0: maybe number two.
1: Okay, so if he's number two to A.J. Brown, so you mean to tell me you think that A.J. Brown and Romeo Dobbs are worse than Stephon Diggs and Mac Hollins?
0: No,
1: Sean Booty.
0: They don't have A.J. Brown yet. That's assuming a lot. That's gambling a lot.
1: I know, but
0: that's
1: a weak. I feel like it's a weak take from you because. I think we know it's going to happen on June 1st.
0: Well, recent reports aren't so positive.
1: But do you believe everything you read?
0: No, but yeah, if they can get him.
1: You don't think that Romeo Dobbs and A.J. Brown would be an upgrade?
0: I can't count AJ Brown on the team yet.
1: Let's take them out of it then. Do you think them adding a fullback, a real fullback, and adding two tight ends that can play and drafting a third is good?
0: Who did they add besides the kid from Notre Dame?
1: They got a kid from a blocking tight end from
0: the one from Miami, right?
1: Hill.
0: And
1: he's pretty good. And they got a couple of guys coming back. And again, I know what you mean. Sometimes with these wide receivers, you can't always think that they're great. But they're going to put Jake Westover back there, and they got a kid from that they really like named C.J. Dupree that can play. So I think in the end, it's going to be Hunter Henry, Hill, and Reardon. But Westover is going to be a part of the team. That's protecting Drake May. They struggled in short yardage situations. But having Reggie Gilliam, it's an upgrade to help them, and they take it away from the Bills too.
0: No doubt. But I will say one thing about Travion Henderson. I've never seen a running back with that kind of speed with less running back skill in my life. I mean, that guy literally runs into the back of a lineman. It doesn't seem to have any lateral movement at all. He's about five leagues away from Gibbs. You know, they're not even in the same hemisphere.
1: Yeah, but one has a fullback, one doesn't.
0: Well, I hope that helps break them open. So we'll see. But I still think they need AJ Brown to, big time. I just hope that happens, or else could be fail city in the wide receiver department. I'm still concerned.
1: All right, buddy. Well, when June 2nd, you call me back. All right.
0: All right. Thanks, Joe.
1: Thanks, Dave. Take one more call. Matt's in Foxborough. Matt. Hey, Matt.
5: Joe, I don't know if you're aware of Mama Leone's in Somerville.
1: Somerville, yeah. Cash only. Trey's, yep. Square pizza.
5: Fantastic.
1: Yeah, it's one of my favorites. They know me when I go in there.
5: Have we already talked about this? I apologize.
1: Not that I know of. I love Leone's. It's fantastic. Right off Broadway in Somerville and McGrath Highway. Cash only.
5: Absolutely.
1: They do have an ATM inside. But yes, I like the pepperoni. I get half a tray. And then I go down to Lindell's Bakery down the street as well, and I go there because it's fantastic.
5: Fantastic. What we're talking about right now is my childhood. It's my childhood.
1: Mm-hmm. Yeah, and I'm not even from that area, man.
5: And also, Joe, if I may, you and I have a connection. We spoke at Sarge's wedding.
1: Are you father?
5: Your father, Matt? I'm the shorter one.
1: Okay, yes. I know who you are. Why didn't you just say you were Father Matt?
5: No, well, I didn't know if there was a queue. You know what I mean? Like people waiting in line in front of me.
1: Hey, Skaz, let me just, this is Father Matt. He's the one that married Sarge.
3: Hello, Father. It's been a while.
5: Hello, Skaz.
1: Yep. Father Matt says a lot of jokes. You grew up in Somerville, right? You went to St. Clements, is that it?
5: Exactly. I'm a Somerville guy. I'm the opposite side of Winter Hill. Ball Square.
1: So did you know that I didn't know you were a priest until later on in the night when you said you were the guy that was the priest?
5: Yeah, which I find funny because I was wearing my collar the entire time.
1: Yeah. You know what happens when you get a few drinks in you, Father Matt, you kind of forget who you're talking to and where you're at.
5: No, and actually what's funny is I saw you at you and I went to Bill Burr years ago.
1: Oh, yes.
5: And I saw you had better seats than me.
1: Oh, I got
5: but I was like, yeah, hey,
1: I know a guy.
5: I was like, hey, yo, hey, Big Joe. And you didn't turn on.
1: I'm gonna be with Sarge on Sunday.
5: Sarge is a prince of a guy. He's a prince of a guy.
1: We're gonna be at the Drake May softball game this Sunday.
5: I've known Sarge years before you even got into media. Yeah. I've known him for a million years.
1: Yeah, he texted me with you. You were with him like a couple of weeks ago.
5: Yeah, right. Yeah, that actually, to be honest with you, Joe, that kind of mystified me. You and McCarthy. You guys are talking about if priests could drink.
1: Yes, and we brought you.
5: I was mystified. I was mystified by that whole exchange.
1: Oh, I told you when in Sacred Heart Rosendale, the priest drank, no doubt about it. But it was the wine.
5: But it's like it's not just the wine.
1: No,
5: like,
1: I know not you. You
5: yes,
1: beer,
5: we were free to consume alcohol. Yeah. No, but like we're free. Priests are free to consume alcohol, which should have been proved to you because me and my other buddy, Father Chip Hines,
1: were hanging out with both of you. Father Chip, that's right. I remember Father Chip, too.
5: Yeah, Father Chip Hines.
1: Yep. Chip and Chad. Chip and Matt.
5: As a matter of fact, I took it as a compliment that you told us we should do a podcast.
1: I said that to you guys? I said Chip and Chad. Skaz, I told Father Chip and Father Chad. They had like a good like little
5: well,
1: like
5: Matt.
1: Father Matt. Sorry, Father Matt. I know, I'm talking. You know what? The Red Sox have a Chad and a Chad, but I've been calling them Chip and Chad all night. So I've been screwing it up. But yes, Father Chip and Father Matt should do a podcast. But when I said that to them, they were like, "Oh boy, I don't know, man. You know the Archdiocese." I don't know if they would, you know, that is kind of funny, but you guys really should do one.
5: Well, Chip and I get along very well, and Chip is a funny person. I think I'm kind of a funny person. I don't know about that. I'd have to get some approvals.
1: Mm-hmm. Father, could you give us a prayer before break tonight, watching over us this weekend in praying for our Red Sox so they don't drive us crazy the rest of the summer.
5: Absolutely. Lord God, in your providence, you have given us the beauty of sport. May you allow our local teams to embrace the graces that you'd have us possess so that we may win more games than we are doing now.
1: Amen.
5: I make this prayer in God's holy name. Amen.
1: Amen. Thank you, Father Matt. We're here every night from 7 to 11.
5: Great to talk to you again.
1: Take care. God bless.
5: God bless.
1: Amen.

0: I love Father Matt. No, Skaz, I had a blast. I was getting wasted with this guy. You ever been wasted with a priest before?
1: That sounds problematic, Joe. I'm not going to lie to you.
0: Give us this day our daily bread. Now I'm thinking about all my prayers.
2: Break them open.
0: All right. Yeah, the reason why I'm laughing is I'm laughing at how I hung out with that guy all night and didn't know he was a priest. Did it matter in the long run? I might have thrown a few dirty jokes at him now that I think about it. Because I'm old, Riley. Because I'm 44. And I'm getting up there. We're late. Let's go to break. I'm Joe Murray.
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0: All right, Red Sox trail 4-3 right now. The Lord has struck down thee upon with great vengeance and furious anger. Marcelo Meyer in RBI. Caleb Durbin in RBI. Jaron Duran in RBI. Brian Bayo, 4 2/3. 4 hits, 2 strikeouts. Hockey. 1-0 Hurricanes. They're looking to sweep the Canadiens. 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

0: We're here until 11 o'clock tonight. We're on YouTube as well. You pushing the buttons over there, everybody? I see you. You know what it is? I watch now. I watch to see who's doing what.
1: And I think you're delayed sometimes in the YouTube watching.
0: Yeah, but no, but I was watching the both of them.
1: Yes, yeah.
0: And I was like, hmm.
1: Some good Marcel and Meyer talk back here.
0: Oh, really? Yeah, I'm trying to get Riley up to speed, you know? She can't hear.
1: Oh, it's because my mic's on.
0: Oh, yeah, you can't hear what it is. Yeah. Trying to get Riley up to speed. Did you know how to cut the video?
2: Yeah.
0: Yep. Okay.
2: I've never used DaVinci before. We use Premiere Pro at my school.
0: Premiere Pro is...
2: it's like the same thing.
0: More expensive program.
2: Yeah.
0: Or more of a... more options.
2: I would. It's really confusing, actually.
0: I have it.
2: Oh, yeah.
0: Pay for it every month. Mm. I don't know why.
2: It's expensive, too, right?
0: Yes.
2: Yeah. I wouldn't know. My school pays for it. It's really
0: well,
2: nice.
0: I think it's $36 every month.
2: Oh. Oh.
0: Yes, thank you.
2: Yeah.
0: Hey, Gerard Mayo's got a new job. You know, I will say this. Gerard Mayo's still getting paid by the New England Patriots. So it's cool that he's getting paid by the Patriots and he has another job. I find that pretty cool. The name of the company that he is working at is called Fifth Down Capital. Does that have any, is that like retirement for athletes? Fifth Down? I'm happy for him. Smart. Actually, Gerard Mayo, from what I gather, is, he's got his hands in many of an investment group. Good for him. Now, I don't know how to report this one, Skez. The Twitter account named Savage, who is a human. I forget his name, but he has reached out to me before. He is reporting that Robin Glazer is the chief operating officer of Fifth Down Capital. Could that be a joke or is that real?
1: It was real. She was the work. She does not work there anymore.
0: The Hammer.
1: She is currently an advisory board member for the pro athlete community. And in her bio there, it states that she was most recently partner and COO of Fifth Down Capital, having previously worked as a strategic advisor for the firm. And it does mention her senior executive work with the Kraft Group for more than 18 years. So Robin Glazer did work for the partner and chief. Did work for the firm Fifth Down Capital, but she does not currently work for them. So I would say that Savage account is slightly misinformed there.
0: Have we heard from Mayo out since his firing? I saw him at the Tennessee game last year, like Tennessee football, not the college. Have we heard from him?
1: Do we need to?
0: You know, Skez, do I? No. Hey, is he in the Patriots Hall of Fame?
1: Gerard Mayo? No.
0: You don't think he'll be a Patriot Hall of Famer?
1: For having like a lot of tackles? No.
0: Yeah.
1: I don't think so.
0: Can you look that up? How many tackles in history is Gerard Mayo?
1: Gerard Mayo, second all time for the Patriots.
0: Wow.
1: Tackles.
0: Wow.
1: That doesn't make you a Patriots Hall. Patrick Chung's third. Is he a Patriots Hall of Famer? Devin McCourty is one. I would say he's a Patriots Hall of Famer.
0: Who else we got on that list?
1: 1 through 10, Joe. I'll give them to you quickly. Devin McCourty, Gerard Mayo, Patrick Chung, Teddy Bruschi, Mike Vrabel, Dante Hightower, Vince Wilfork, Jonathan Jones, Rodney Harrison, number 10, Kyle Duggar. So that feels like maybe we weren't tracking tackles in the early 2000s very well. I don't know.
0: Hightower is one.
1: Sure.
0: Oh, come on. You wouldn't put Hightower in
1: there. He's a Patriots Hall of Famer, yeah.
0: Yeah.
1: Gerard Mayo is not.
0: You sure?
1: He's a two-time Pro Bowler and Rookie of the Year? No. That's, what are we doing?
0: Who's got better credentials, him or Kevin Falk?
1: Kevin Falk.
0: I know it's two. One's a linebacker. One's a, I'm here. Am I making a case?
1: 13 years, Kevin Faulk.
0: Am I making a case for Gerard Mayo?
1: Kevin Faulk on the Patriots All 2000 team, 50th anniversary team, All Dynasty team, and is already a member of the Patriots Hall of Fame. College Football Hall of Famer as well.
0: Gerard Mayo is second in Patriots history in tackles, but won't make the Patriots Hall of Fame?
1: Yeah. I have no issue with that. You think he's a Patriots Hall of Famer?
0: I don't know. I in my brain?
1: No.
0: He didn't really make a lot of big plays.
1: He tackled a lot, which is good.
0: He was very good at tackling.
1: We've diminished these Hall of Fames far, far too much, Joe. And I like Gerard Mayo. He was a good player.
0: Dante Hightower or Gerard Mayo.
1: Not even close. Dante Hightower. Yeah, it's not even close. You won Super Bowls because of Dante Hightower.
0: Mm-hmm. Hey, I'm trying over here. I'm trying to find a way to get Gerard Mayo back here.
1: I think we're good.
0: Bill Parcells or Gerard Mayo?
1: Gerard Mayo in a landslide. He didn't quit on his time in the Super Bowl. Bet you his record's above 500. What a joke, Bill Parcells.
0: Did you see that podcast that was making a case for Bill Parcells?
1: I don't think it's a case, Joe. He's probably, I would say, other than maybe like, oh man, I don't know, who do I want to upset tonight? I'll say this. Bill Parcells is the most overrated Boston sports figure of my lifetime by a significant margin. He actively quit on his team in the Super Bowl. He complained about not having control of the roster and then takes credit for all the talented guys that were on the roster. He went 500 as the head coach, and the team, was pretty good when he left.
0: John Farrell or Bill Parcells?
1: Give me Bobby Valentine.
0: You can't.
1: Or who
0: answer.
1: Was the other guy? That was here for a year. Rob, what was his name? Renicky? What was his name? Ron Renicky?
0: Ron Renicky was the worst.
1: Whatever happened to that guy?
0: That guy was the worst.
1: Him or Chad Tracy, Joe? Who are you taking? The Chads or the Renicky?
0: I think the Chads and the Chips.
1: We've had two Chads and a Chip reference tonight. Thank you, Father.
0: And a Father Chip. I feel like we need a cleanse every once in a while, though, by prayer, don't you?
1: No, not particularly.
0: No, but no. I thought that was funny. Gerard Mayo to the Patriots Hall of Fame. Anybody? Anybody?
1: Bueller?
0: Anybody? It's not where the sports hub. Nah, I already did that. Take a break. Oh, we got in or out. We'll do that next here on the Sports Hub.
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0: All right, Red Sox trail 4-3 right now in Cleveland. It's top of the eighth inning right now. Brian Baio's six innings out of the bullpen. No runs, four strikeouts. But unfortunately, the guy before him, Tyler San Diego, gave up four earned runs. And in the hockey, Canadians might be done. Down 3-0 right now to Carolina. 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I'm Joe Murray.
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17: Are you in or out? Gotta know without a doubt. I'm the one you need for a dirty deed. I'm the best. Success is guaranteed.
0: It's in or out. I'm Joe Murray. How you doing? Street Team Joe's in studio.
18: Hello, Joseph.
0: What did you think of the pie?
18: Oh, it was delicious. Thank you, Riley, for bringing that in. It's a good change of pace because it doesn't remind you of anything other like other pizza. It's like a beach pizza. Sweet sauce. Yeah, I think it is like in the eights for me.
0: I said, when she asked me for a score, I said in the eights. But your score, I'm not.
18: Yeah, I like to score. I don't have bets.
0: I'm like, are you good? Average, good.
18: Yeah.
0: Above average, great. You know?
18: Yeah.
0: Excellent.
18: There's a good Joe Murray scale. Like, you know when Pan Pizza Poppy came in? That's like, I could tell you like that more than, I think, the average one.
0: So I like Volo better because it's like my old.
18: Yeah, yeah. You're a Detroit guy.
0: I love Detroit style pizza. That plays out your way. Blue Square. That's legit.
18: It's expensive.
0: The Pizza Rock, though. Vegas. I only got 2 slices, dude. And I was floored how good it was. And they also put it in a brick oven, not a regular oven.
18: Could you have eaten 3?
0: Oh, yeah. How am I going to walk around Vegas?
18: Fair enough. Were you sweating?
0: Plus the altitude. Do you know if you do drugs or drink in Vegas, it affects you differently because of the altitude? Well, you lived out there, right?
18: California.
0: No, but like Vegas is like in the desert.
18: Yeah, yeah, yeah. You got way more.
0: But when I drank there, it was like 3 or 4 drinks was like 10.
18: Yeah, it hits you differently.
0: It's like thin, you know?
18: Someone told me about that with nicotine, too, that they feel it quicker.
0: Well, I told you I did the consumption lounge. So they had a whole weed store. And I picked the Tony Soprano and the Mike Tyson. And you can go upstairs and smoke and then play like games and there's a bar. I had to go home. I had to go back to the hotel. It was called Undisputed by Mike Tyson. And I called. I tapped out. Like the Montreal Canadiens are doing right now. All right, Skaz, what do we got tonight? We got John Serenides coming up shortly.
1: Yeah, maybe a little rapid fire in or out here. Maybe we continue it later on. But let's see. Where do we want to start tonight? Let's start with food, as we often do on the night show. Papa John's, teaming up with Toy Story, is going to change some of their locations to Pizza Planets for the release of the new Toy Story 5, it is, I believe. Gentlemen, are we in or out to Papa John's rebranding as Pizza Planet for the release of Toy Story 5?
0: And they need all the help they can get.
18: I've never actually had Papa John's.
0: Good.
18: Nothing to cry home about?
0: I would endorse them if they wanted me to. There used to be one in West Roxbury. It's the only one I ever been to. I think it's gone now.
18: Better than Pizza Hut, Domino's? Same class?
1: Domino's way better.
18: Oh, wow. Domino's is way better. It can't be.
1: Domino's not bad.
0: Domino's might be my favorite.
1: After the rebrand?
0: No, I love Papagino's. That's like my, you know.
18: Yeah, I feel like Papagino's is 1-1.
0: Papa John's might have been better than Little Caesars.
18: Little Caesars is pretty bad. All right. Yeah, so I'm not missing.
0: But you know my levels, right?
18: Yeah, yeah. I can see.
0: You know where Little Caesars is, right?
18: Yeah, yeah. I can sense.
0: Papa John's might be a.
18: Okay.
0: Tier above.
18: I'm in on Toy Story, though. I've always enjoyed those movies. Yeah, me too.
0: Did you ever write your name on your shoe?
18: No, but you find stuff in your shoes.
0: Yes, I do.
18: Do you still? Has that still been going on?
0: The popcorn last time was what I found in my shoe.
18: Do you enjoy going to the theaters?
0: Yeah, I love it.
18: Me too.
0: Can't remember the last time I went, though.
18: We should all go. That would be fun.
0: Yeah.
18: We could get the big popcorn bucket, too. Some candy.
0: You know what, Joe? I eat my own popcorn.
18: Oh,
0: it's not that I'm not a sharer. I'm a sharer.
18: But do you still go a large?
0: What I do is and I'm going to lick the top like a frog.
18: Skaz, would you share popcorn with me? Or are you in this solo popcorn too?
0: I'm a solo popcorn guy.
1: Well, Joe, what are you doing with this popcorn? I got to ask.
18: We're just putting your little basic butter on it and maybe some M&M's.
1: M&M's? So you're crazy. I mean,
0: I've done that.
1: Yeah, popcorn. Yeah, sure. Why not? I'll share a popcorn with you. I'm more of a, I like snow caps at the movie theater. That's my mom's.
0: Oh, I haven't had snow caps since a movie. I used to go to the Randolph movie theater.
1: Oh, yeah. I don't think it's there anymore.
0: It's gone.
1: Yeah. Jeremy Conley.
18: We can get some good social media out there.
0: There used to be a Smokey Bones and an Olive Garden right there, too.
1: Yeah, there's a Popeyes over there.
0: Rick's Cafe. Somebody said it's gone.
1: Not Your Average Joe's. Not a bad little area over there. I don't know what's there anymore.
0: That was a quick ride up 24. 93 to 24, boom. Or you can go the back way by Lombardo's.
1: No, that's where we had one of our proms, Joe, was Lombardo's. Car got hit in the parking lot.
0: Really?
1: During prom, yeah.
0: Do you know who it was?
1: They figured it out. I wasn't too worried about it.
0: Drive-by promming?
1: Yeah, something like that, yeah.
18: We should see Jaws when it comes out 4th of July again.
0: Ooh, dude. There's one. I was going to say there's a place in Chatham or down the Cape. They have an outside theater that you can watch Jaws.
18: Remember when you were live recapping Jaws 4th of July? That was my favorite Joe episode, I think. Here he comes!
0: What else we got, Skaz?
1: All right, let's see here, gentlemen. We'll stick with the food theme here. Why not? Dr. Pepper introducing a new flavor, Dr. Pepper Coconut. Gentlemen, are we in or out on Dr. Pepper Coconut?
0: Out.
18: I have to be out, too. I'm not a coconut guy.
0: So I don't like coconut flakes.
18: Well, you don't drink soda anyways.
0: No, but I don't like coconut flakes. I like coconut sometimes in, like, curry.
1: Oh, okay.
18: Oh, a good coconut
0: curry chicken.
18: Yes.
0: Rice, something like that.
18: Roach Brothers makes a good one.
0: Yeah, they do. And I do use coconut milk every once in a while, but I don't like the flakes of a coconut.
18: The soda scene right now is crazy.
0: Yeah.
1: What a statement.
18: I mean, yeah.
0: I mean, Joe, I
18: you're out of the game. No, you're out the game.
0: I mean, it's a 50-pound difference in my life.
18: Yeah.
0: I love soda. I'm a soda addict.
18: Really?
0: I'm legitimately addicted to soda.
18: What was your go-to?
0: Ginger ale.
18: Out of all those,
0: dry.
18: Ginger ale.
1: Ginger ale's great.
0: Dude, I drank.
18: I just picture being sick drinking it.
0: Joe, I would drink a gallon.
18: A day?
0: Probably.
18: No water then?
0: None.
18: Wow.
0: Think about it, it's just sugar.
18: Is there caffeine in that?
0: I don't know. But like, think of all the sugar.
18: Yeah.
0: And you're right. You would think ginger ale is like when you're sick, right?
18: Yeah. I thought your guilty drink would have been something
0: like Mountain Dew
18: or something.
0: No, I like all that stuff too. Baja Blast, all that. I went from dark sodas like Coca-Cola to light sodas because of Tom Brady. He said it was the worst thing you could drink. And then I switched to ginger ale. Now I do seltzer.
18: Do you like ginger beer?
0: Loved. Oh, my God.
18: So a good Moscow Mule gets you going?
0: Yeah. Mm-hmm. Puts a little hair on you. Next.
1: Sure, gentlemen. We'll head to Chick-fil-A for this next one. July 14th is Cow Appreciation Day. You can dress like a cow and visit a participating Chick-fil-A restaurant on July 14th from 7 a.m. to 7 p.m. to score a free entree, one free entree per person dressed like a cow. Gentlemen, are we in or out on Cow Appreciation Day? And would you dress like a cow for a free Chick-fil-A entree?
0: No. Out.
18: It's funny that there's a farm near my house. The cows escaped today. They're in the middle of the road. And they had like four or five people trying to herd up the cows. I literally couldn't get out of my driveway. It was bad. It was like 15 cows in the middle of the road.
0: Again, I grew up in the city. Where would I ever have seen that? What do you do if a cow comes at you?
18: They're too big to move.
0: Well, I'm saying you can't run into it.
18: No, you can't. I literally just... My car
0: have
18: was
0: you
18: just
0: ever,
18: there.
0: Ever tip, tried to tip a cow?
18: I feel like that's pretty mean, huh? I think my mom has told me stories of her doing that when she was
0: really?
18: Younger.
0: Well, that was definitely like a old person thing to do.
18: Yeah. It's like tip the cow. Yeah, but they would. I imagine they
0: people
18: would
0: who lived
18: hard.
0: Out in the boons. That's what they used to do.
1: Yeah,
18: tip the cow.
1: Yeah,
18: you've tipped a cow, Skaz?
1: Yeah, I mean, we tried. Yeah, for sure.
18: And did the cow get hurt?
1: No. We used to. Yeah, we're certainly past the trial date here, but we used to live by a farm where they had a bullpen for the bulls, like inside where the cows were. So we would try and run into the bullpen, get the bulls' attention, and then run out of the bullpen for a thrill. You know, back in the day, which pretty dumb thinking about it now, but it was fun. It was a good time. You used to just taunt the bulls and then get out of there as quick as you can.
0: Did you ever see Tommy Boy when they try to tip some cows?
18: I haven't seen that.
0: Yeah, that's the best one. But no, he has like he's all muddy from trying to tip a cow. And he's just like, squirt me, man, with a hose.
18: Was there any like
0: him and Rob Lowe
18: dumb games in High Park that you would do that I know it's, you know.
0: We used to burn crap on fire in Ring Ding Dong Ditch. You ever done that?
18: Like bags of poop?
0: Yeah, you light it on fire.
18: Yeah, and then just, yeah, ding dong ditch it.
0: And then they'd have to
18: can't confirm or deny if I've done
0: that. With their feet.
18: Yeah.
0: Yeah. All right. Well, can we put a pin in this?
1: Yeah, we'll revisit this later. All John Serenides is patiently waiting.
0: I know we have John Serenides, but Maul, you think Gerard Mayo's a Hall of Famer?
19: Are you out of your mind? His first ballot New England Patriots Hall of Fame. And going to Dante Hightower, it may take you a weekend to think about it, but by Monday 10 a.m., he's in there.
0: Yeah,
19: don't do that. Don't do that, because that's ass clown.
0: I just want to make sure that you know what ass clown you're talking about. We did say that. No, I know you're trying to be on a high horse right now. But
19: I'm not being on a high horse.
0: No, you listen to me. I'm in charge. We did say Dante Hightower is a Hall of Famer.
1: Yeah, and I would bet Mal that Gerard Mayo never steps foot into the Patriots Hall of Fame.
0: He said first ballot.
1: Yeah, I would say that's already happened, so you're wrong on that front. I would say Gerard Mayo's chances to be a first ballot are passed. He retired when, Joe?
0: Yes.
1: When did Gerard Mayo retire?
0: First ballot over.
1: Yeah, I would say his time as a first ballot option is long past, Mal, if that's what you really wanted to go with there. I would say start with an argument that isn't already proven to be wrong.
0: Would
1: be a good way to call in.
0: I don't like guys who say you guys are clowns.
1: Well, I'm fine with that. I would just advise him, don't come in with an argument that is patently false. That's a tough argument to come in with. Try a different strategy, Maul.
0: Agreed.
18: What does he have, one Super Bowl?
0: Mayo was hurt, I think, for one of them.
18: And so he might not have any.
0: He went to two and lost.
18: Yeah, I don't think he has. I'll have to fact check that. But I don't think he has any.
0: He was drafted same class as Aqib Talib.
18: Or that 10-year stretch of awful defenses, he was right in the middle of it.
0: He was the captain.
18: Yeah.
0: No, Mayo was
18: he was good.
0: Mayo was a good tackler. He just wasn't much of a playmaker, but he was a great tackler. I actually think he should be in a Patriot Hall of Fame, but again, the Patriot Hall of Fame should be about the great grades, and I don't put him. You know, I have a tier. He's in above average. He's above average to good.
18: I have to double check. If he didn't win a Super Bowl, I don't know if he's getting.
1: Why don't we ask John Serenides?
0: You know what? Let's do that. We'll talk to him next here on 98.5 The Sports Hub.
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0: Yeah, a little Metallica here. You know what that means. Yeah. John Serenides, New England Football Journal, joins us here on 98.5 The Sports. Oh, hello, John.
1: Joe, how are you, man?
0: We've had a lot of debates tonight. And
1: sounds like it. I caught the tail end of your last one.
0: Oh, okay. Yeah, I never cow-tipped before. We didn't have that in Rosendale and Hyde Park.
1: No. We didn't have that. We grew up in the same neighborhood, basically. We weren't tipping anything, let alone cows. We weren't leaving tips, and we weren't tipping cows, that's for sure. We weren't giving people tips either. Although I will say the only tips that I gave were to Boston police if they were looking for someone in the neighborhood. Yeah. That was about it.
0: Well, the only tips I was like, bang a Yui at Beach Street and then head towards Forest Hills and then get on the Jamaica Way.
1: Yeah, and then get the prime rib at Pleasant Cafe. Yeah, that was about the only tip I gave.
0: All right, John. Well, it looks like Bert Breer tonight has basically said that this A.J. Brown deal is... Now, I already thought it was all done, but he said, expect the framework for an A.J. Brown trade already in place, and at this point, June 2nd feels more like a formality than anything else. Your thoughts?
1: Yeah, I think, look, it's been something that's obviously been in the works for a while. The Patriots certainly have not shied away from answering questions about A.J. Brown. Both Elliot Wolf and Mike Vrabel have sung his praises, and they have, you know, Wolf talked about he is on another team, but, you know, if you're lucky enough to have a player of that caliber, we all know what type of player he is and what he could do for your team. So it's been abundantly obvious from the beginning this offseason that they've had an interest in him. We know Vrabel's relationship with him going back from their time together at Tennessee. I think it's been kind of sort of a fait accompli, and I think now it's going to happen. The only interesting thing now is what's the compensation look like? Josina Anderson reported a couple of days ago that potentially that there could be some going back and forth as to whether or not the Patriots were going to be giving up a first-round pick or not. I've been on record as saying, Joe, I don't think they should give up a first-round pick for him, whether it's 2027 or 2028. But nonetheless, it looks like they're on the doorstep of a deal, and if they can get it done, there's no denying what he could do for this offense, at least over the course of the next 2 to 3 years. He would be a big addition, and he would fill a big need for them. A big X receiver who can play on the backside and win one-on-one.
0: John, think about what they have done for Drake May, right? They drafted another tackle in Lomu. Moses is back. They just gave Nwenu an extension to where he has basically guaranteed money for the year, so he's not going anywhere. They moved Jared Wilson to his comfortable position of center. They bring in Vera Tucker, and they're letting him heal, but when he's healthy, he's a premier guard. Will Campbell's back for the next year. They bring in Hill. They draft Reardon, right? They get a fullback. They're going to go with they add another running back. I mean, they got A.J. Brown and Romeo Doubs as their free agent receivers. Like, I don't know. To me, I have higher expectations for Drake May than I did a year ago.
1: Oh, yeah. No, without a doubt. I mean, he's really got to take this next step now because the supporting cast is in place. And again, provided they can protect him, and that's been an issue the first 2 years of his career, but provided Vera Tucker stays healthy, Wilson is more comfortable at center, Will Campbell bounces back from that knee injury and looks like the Will Campbell he did for most of the first 13 weeks of his career, there's no question that this football team should be better. You mentioned Reardon and Hill at tight end. You still have Henderson and Stevenson back. Jam Miller is a nice addition there, but you had a Romeo Doubs who can line up anywhere in a personnel grouping and a formation. And, of course, assuming they add A.J. Brown, this is a better football team. And we can sit here and talk about the schedule was soft last year and everything else. They got to a Super Bowl with a lesser skill group. You add these guys to the mix now, even with a tougher schedule, the expectations not only for Drake May,

0: okay? But for this football team should remain high and be even higher, because if they stay healthy on paper, this should be one of the best offenses in the AFC, and in my opinion, really one of the best offenses in the league.
1: All right, John. I think what's been overshadowed by OTAs is the players that weren't there. Christian Gonzalez, of course, not there. But I'm thinking about how maybe they don't have a lot of depth. I don't know. What do you think? Do you think they have depth at the corner position? If I don't know. Well, I mean, I don't think he should play for $4 million, and maybe he should wait things out to see what happens with Weatherspoon. But make no mistake about it, Christian Gonzalez should be a $30 million corner. I'm just wondering if he'll wait even longer, and could it bleed into the season? And do they have enough depth? Carlton Davis also the last year of his at least guaranteed money deal too.
0: Yeah, no, I don't think they do. I mean, I know they added Vildor as a veteran this offseason, and they've got a couple of young guys that they like. Of course, they drafted Caron Prunty, but I don't think they do. And the reality is, whether you have depth or not, that guy's a premier player at his position in the league. If he's not on the field, you're in trouble. Even if your depth is good enough behind him to help you at least be competitive in the secondary, you need Christian Gonzalez. You need to figure this out. Now, look, I don't know why he's not there. Let's not forget it is voluntary. They don't quote unquote need to be there. The real litmus test is going to be next month. If he doesn't show up to mandatory minicamp, then now that conversation has to change. But in my opinion, if let's say hypothetically he doesn't show up, no, I don't think you have enough behind him at all. And if nothing else, you're not replacing the caliber of player. Even if you had quality depth behind him, and their depth is okay, it's still not going to be good enough to replace what he does and what he can bring to the table. So, again, I think it's too early to tell as to whether or not he's, quote unquote, holding out or skipping out on these workouts to send a message. But if he does that next month with minicamp, then yeah, he is sending a message. And now the conversation pivots to, okay, can they get an extension done before this upcoming season? And my guess is if it ever got to that, I do believe they can. With the move they made today with Onwenu, they'll have roughly $42 million in cap space. They could potentially add another player or a couple of players and do something with Gonzalez. But make no mistake about it, when you're talking about an elite level player like that, no matter how good your depth is, it's not good enough.
1: Talking with John Serenides, New England Football Journal, New England Baseball Journal as well.
0: Boston Baseball Journal.
1: Oh, Boston Baseball.
0: Yes. New England Baseball Journal exists, and they do a fantastic
1: Okay,
0: job at Boston Baseball
1: thank
0: Journal.
1: you. Put me in my
0: No,
1: place.
0: thank you for mentioning it.
1: No, I'll never forget it now. Boston Baseball Journal.
0: It's burned in your memory like a good steak and cheese.
1: That's right. While we're talking, the Red Sox lost 4-3 in horrible fashion. 4-3. They
0: Yeah.
1: lose. Not good.
0: And the beat goes on.
1: And it goes on and on and on and on. Mike Vrabel spoke. What are your thoughts on Mike Vrabel's, I don't want to use the word vibe, but his camp, his OTAs. What have you heard? Kyle Williams posted it was like, double sessions or something, but then he deleted it. And what did you think of Mike Vrabel's, I'm here today, but I know that anything can happen, quote?
0: Well, look, I think in light of everything that's happened, he's putting his best foot forward. I think he's putting on a great face. Obviously, this is a difficult situation. We all know what happened. We all know how hard this can be on him personally with his family and whatnot. I think he's trying to use football and these practices as a distraction of sorts, if you will, to separate himself from what happened and get back into a routine. But that's not easy. I thought that comment was interesting. Now, I don't think it implies that his future's in doubt. I think it's just him now looking at his situation and saying, I better appreciate what I have because nothing is guaranteed. But I think at the end of the day, I think he's doing the best he can to try to use football as a way of moving forward with his life. But it's not going to be that easy because it's hard to control the narrative in those situations. So I think at the end of the day, I think he is trying to use football as a vehicle to help him get back to who he was, that alpha, that leader. But it's going to take time, and it's not going to be easy. And as intense and as into it as he's been, and I saw it firsthand when I was at rookie minicamp, at the end of the day, it's not quite the real thing. That starts when training camp gets here. But the other thing is, until this completely dies down and kind of becomes a background thing, there's still going to be lingering questions. And I think ultimately, if you're Mike Vrabel, you can focus on the football team and coaching, but it's going to hover over you until it kind of sort of dissipates.
1: Okay, I wrote two other things down. King Philip High School has hired a new head coach. Do you want to share who the new head coach is, John?
0: Sure, yeah. Offensive coordinator Anthony Vazekas was named the new head coach this week at King Philip High School. I've been fortunate enough to coach with Anthony the last few years. He's a great guy, and I think it's a great hire. I think, for one, he's a guy with proven experience, played at Bishop Feehan High School, played at Bridgewater State, captain in both programs. He's won Super Bowls as a player and as a coach. He's been a head coach before at Milford High School. I think it's a great hire because I think Anthony's a terrific coach, but I also think above all, he also knows the KP way, and he knows what it takes to win. He's been a part of the last 3 years. The program's gone 38-1, been to three Super Bowls, won two of them. He's been a big part of that, so he knows what it takes to win. He knows what it takes to win at King Philip, and I think it's a great hire because you're getting a good coach, but you're also getting continuity, which I think is vitally important, especially this late in the off season. So great. It's an A grade hire for me. And again, I know people are going to say, well, you know the guy, you coach him. Of course, you're going to say that. No, I wouldn't say that if I didn't believe it. I believe it. I think he's a terrific hire. And I think he's going to do a terrific job there.
1: And he will be coaching one Brody Zolak, who crushed the Adidas Invite Camp at CM last month and won the Nike one the next day at St. Sebastian's. And I believe he'll be making his way to Atlanta, where the top 100 will be as well.
0: Yeah, no, he's had a great offseason, and obviously, certainly, just talking to the folks in the program, the expectation is that that's going to carry over into the summer and into the fall. And if he can continue to do what he's done this offseason, he's certainly poised to have a big year in terms of his senior year. And look, King Philip is losing a lot. They graduate a lot, but so is most of the Hockomock League. The league isn't going to be as strong in 2026 as it's been in years past. Still going to be pretty good though, but KP's going to have a tough schedule. But Brody's had a really, really strong offseason, and the hope is that he can carry it over into this season because he's going to be a big part of what the Warriors do. They have a lot of new faces, including him, and he's going to be counted on to produce.
1: Just wanted to throw that in there. I had a chance to talk to Zoe about that this week, and he's very excited. So
0: Well,
1: he's
0: there you
1: happy.
0: go.
1: He's happy about the coaching move, and it sounds like you are too.
0: Yeah, it's a good hire. And right now I'm trying to figure out if I can balance life, New England Football Journal, work, and everything else. And that'll determine if I'm back coaching in the fall. To be decided,
1: Oh,
0: though. It hasn't been
1: John.
0: decided officially.
1: Oh, man.
0: Not that anybody gives a crap whether or not
1: I
0: I'm
1: do.
0: coaching or not,
1: I
0: but I thought
1: do.
0: I'd throw that out
1: I
0: there.
1: would like you to know that if you don't think anyone gives a crap, I do.
0: Well, Joe, thank you, my friend. Thank you.
1: You're
0: That's why
1: welcome.
0: we're brothers in
1: And
0: arms.
1: Skaz feels the same way, right? Skaz, we want John to be the coach.
2: We want John to have whatever John wants. What
1: That's right.
2: John wants,
0: That's
2: we
0: it.
2: want.
0: That's it. Well, you know what? That's why we're a family on this show.
1: Skaz, would you like to ask John what our conversation was about Patriots Hall of Famers?
2: John, is Gerard Mayo a Patriots Hall of Famer?
0: Yes, he is, in my opinion.
2: Do you think he'll ever get in, though?
0: I think he should. I think ultimately, as you guys know, now with a lot of these dynasty guys coming up, we saw it with Edelman and Gronk, it's going to be hard. But I do think ultimately he gets in. He was a really good player. And I think a lot of people obviously judge players on championships, but when he was healthy, he was one of the five best linebackers in the league in his prime. I mean, especially when you think about inside linebackers. He was a terrific player. And I think, in my opinion, he should be in the Patriots Hall of Fame for sure. And he did win a Super Bowl. He was on that 2014 team that beat the Seahawks in the Super Bowl.
2: I look at his resume and maybe I'm a little too hard on him, but I just feel like these Hall of Fames have been devalued so much. He was only a Pro Bowler two times. Like, I mean, he has a ton of tackles, don't get me wrong, but other and I know tackles matter, but it just I just feel like there are so many guys that need to get into that Hall of Fame. I have a tough time putting Mayo ahead of a lot of those other guys.
0: Yeah, no, look, I don't think he's an NFL Hall of Famer, but I do think he's a Patriots Hall of Famer. And I do agree with you. There are going to be a lot of other guys that should get in ahead of him, that deserve to get in ahead of him. But I do think ultimately he should get in. And I do think he will in due time. And, of course, the process could change down the road. But I do think ultimately he gets in at some point. Look, Logan Mankins, he's been on the ballot a bunch. Adam Vinatieri, those guys aren't in. Obviously, they should get in before him. But I think at some point he should get in.
1: Who are the best inside linebackers in Patriots history?
0: Ted conversation, in my opinion, starts with Steve Nelson.
1: Steve Nelson.
0: I mean, he's in the Patriots Hall of Fame, 14-year career, and I'm a little biased. I coached under Steve at Curry College. I was his linebackers coach, actually. But obviously, Nick Bonaconte, believe it or not. Most football fans forget he played for the Patriots before he went on to Miami and have success.
1: I thought Ted Johnson was incredible.
0: Ted Johnson, I would put on that list when we're talking about inside linebackers. But again, I would put Mayo on that list.
1: Yeah. And you know what? I think I would too, like top four or five. I thought Chris Slade was really good. Roman Pfeiffer had a couple of good years in there. Brandon Spikes, although he wasn't he had the elite talent. He just maybe didn't have the...
0: He didn't play to that level in the NFL.
1: Had it all, though, right? Like, you want to talk about...
0: How are we forgetting Dante Hightower?
1: Ah, jeez. Well, we already put him in, though. You're right. You're right.
0: He's another one that's going to get in.
1: You know what, John? This could be a good article for you guys. And I'm not going to write it, you know? But you can't, you know, have John Lyons or Stone.
0: You'll just suggest it.
1: Yeah. But hypothetically, I know a lot of people didn't really see Bonaconte, but I did. Like, I remember seeing the old videos. You know what I'm saying? Steve Nelson's number one. Ted Johnson is, who's second? Who's Mayo's second all time in Patriots tackles? McCourty's number one. Never thought about that.
0: Yeah.
1: Junior.
0: That's why I think when you think about it along those lines, Mayo at some point should get in the Patriots Hall of Fame.
1: All right there. I got you here because you're doing Boston Baseball Journal now.
0: Yes.
1: What do you think about disconnect? What do you think about Roman Anthony today being shut down for the weekend?
0: I think it's indicative of everything that's wrong with this franchise right now. It really is. They're a mess, and I think that's putting it mildly, and I know people are going to say, oh, wow, great analysis, John. But at the end of the day, when you've got the team president coming out and saying one thing 2 weeks ago, and then the player comes out and says, no, there is a tear there, it just, again, it illustrates where they're at right now. And somebody said this to me recently, and I agree. In a lot of ways, this is an organization that needs a strong presence in that front office. Theo Epstein is a part of it now, but he needs to take on a greater role because you need a stronger presence in that front office that can guide it, a la Larry Lucchino. A lot of this stuff didn't happen when Larry Lucchino was alive and running the Red Sox. And I think you need somebody like that in the front office that has that presence, that cachet, that can get this ship in order, get this ship back on track and get this house in order, because right now they are all over the place as an organization, top to bottom, really. And it's sad because they've got some really good young talent coming. You're talking about guys like Franklin Arias and all the young arms they have. But if they don't get their you-know-what together, it's not going to matter. Right now they are a rudderless ship.
1: I just don't like the fact that he, reportedly had a tear, and then someone high up in management says, nope, not a tear. And then he says, yep, let me make it clear, I have a tear. And then the next day, he's shut down for the weekend. I almost feel like it's in Roman's best interest not to maybe listen to their training or their training staff and medical staff and kind of let his agent handle things going forward.
0: I couldn't agree with you more. And to be honest with you, given where this season is going, why would you even come back if you're him?
1: Mm-hmm. And listen, I'm not really a Tristan Cassis defender, but I almost wonder if maybe he is a victim of whatever's going on. I know he didn't stay. He had a freak injury, and maybe he did some things himself that nobody really liked, but the guy keeps getting hurt by swinging and just showing up. It's the same thing with Roman Anthony.
0: Yeah, and look, the other thing is, from a PR standpoint, this is the face of your franchise. If you and him aren't on the same page, this kid's 21 years old. That already doesn't bode well for the future. So So, like I said, they really need to get their house in order here because this season is obviously a lost season. They're not turning this thing around. Chad Tracy seems like a nice guy. He's doing the best he can, but they're not turning this thing around. We need to be realistic about it as we go into June here. They're probably going to be sellers at the deadline. But if you're Roman Anthony, if you're his camp, I'm not rushing to get back here. And you need to be fully healthy because this could have long-term ramifications. If he ends up being rushed back and he's not healthy, you mentioned Costas. That guy's never been healthy. And then makes you wonder, is it their training staff? Is it the way that they treat these guys? I think it's a valid question.
1: Well, I found out that the Red Sox tonight have the worst and most base runners thrown out at home this year. 10 base runners have been thrown out at the plate this year.
0: Yeah, it's a disaster. It's a disaster.
1: That's a lot, John.
0: You that last year was fool's gold.
1: Yeah, that's a lot of runners at home.
0: Yeah. I don't know. Chad Epperson is giving
1: Chip. I called him Chip earlier. I didn't mean to, but
0: Chad Epperson is giving who was the third base coach at Wendell Kim.
1: Wendell, wave him in, baby.
0: Wendell Kim.
1: You know what,
0: he's
1: though?
0: He's giving him a run for his money in terms of being rambunctious at third and waving guys in.
1: You know what, though? If I was the manager, I'd be like, dude, man, if it's close, just send him. We can't score.
0: Yeah, right. You don't have a choice.
1: You know, and poor Mickey Gasper, he's trying hard out there, you know? It's just he got through. I give the guy in the outfield credit, too, for an awesome throw. But it's just – it's – like, dude, Brian Baio needs a fluffer, dude, to start.
0: Yeah. And I'm glad you brought that up, Joe, because this, again, is indicative of what they are and where they're at. What are we doing here? Why does he need an opener? Does anybody really understand why they're doing this?
1: Did you see what
0: – why does he need an opener? Is he a band? He needs an opening act?
1: He went 7 innings, 4 hits, 5 strikeouts the rest of the way, 63 pitches. But Sam Yeager gives up 6 hits and 4 earned on 9 batters.
0: Right, and Bale looks like a hero
1: when
0: he didn't start the game.
1: Like, and it's another game where they've lost by a run or two that he couldn't start.
0: Yeah, right. Because apparently he's a band that needs an opening act. Like, I don't understand it. They are in a really, really peculiar place. And I'm not sure they could even spend their way out of it next offseason, even if they wanted to, assuming we have Major League Baseball. But it's just that is indicative of where they're at right now in terms of some of the things that they do that, as a Red Sox fan, someone covering the team, it just frustrates the crap out of you because you're like, what are we doing here? What is the point of this? Is this analytically driven? Is it just driven by the fact that maybe Bayo is – not mentally strong enough to start games? I don't know. I don't know what's behind this, but it makes zero sense to me.
1: It's fascinating to talk about, though.
0: Oh, it's – listen, when the Red Sox – the great thing about the Red Sox is when they're good, they're great to talk about. When they're bad, they're great to talk about.
1: Yeah.
0: Because they really, truly move the needle in this market, and they are fascinating. And guess what? We're stuck with them until the end of July when – the Patriots really get going. Until then, that's all we're going to have to talk about.
1: July 27th is when camp starts, right?
0: Yeah, you'll have a little bit of a taste of it for mini camp here in a couple weeks, but it's all Sox all the time until then, man, and it's not pretty. And the sad thing is the American League is wide open this year.
1: Mm-hmm. I'll be at the Drake May thing on Sunday.
0: Kevin Stone will be there for
1: He'll be there. All right, I'm credentialed, so I'll be on the field.
0: There you go. Kevin Stone will be there. I had an invite, but I think I'm going to be covering one of the tournament baseball games. So we're with the tournament here now, the MIA tournament. We got to be at as many of those games as we can. Right. So that's where I'll be.
1: Maybe I can give New England Football Journal a food review or something.
0: I love it. Let's do it.
1: You know, sources on the ground from an expert.
0: Yeah, well, and you are an expert when it comes to food reviews.
1: That's right. We got you know what we got tonight, speaking of that? Riley is our new intern. She lives out in, let's just call it, the seacoast of New Hampshire, which is near Salisbury. But she brought in Tripoli's pizza tonight. Do you ever have beach pizza?
0: I've heard of it. I've never had it.
1: Okay. It's a simple square pizza. Not a Sicilian, not Elio's. It's just a solid beach pizza with provolone cheese.
0: That's it.
1: It's just
0: no tomato sauce.
1: Oh no, there's tomato. It's a little sweet. Little sweet sauce.
0: A little sweet. Is it like Detroit style pizza?
1: It's not Detroit style. It's like school style, like going to the school.
0: School style.
1: Like a square.
0: So an old school Tuesday pizza with salad like we had back in the day. That's what it's like.
1: It's a beach pizza, so there's competition. There's Triple E versus Christie's.
0: I knew about that rivalry between the two of them.
1: So tonight,
0: I think the North Shore should just stick to roast beef. I really do.
1: Well, beach pizza is not. It's different. It's not a bar pie. It's different.
0: Well, the South Shore has bar pies covered. That's our thing.
1: Yeah, that's what I'm saying. So this is more of a beach thing.
0: So this is just a lazy man's pizza. If you're going to the beach, you go pick one up. You bring it with you. You hope the seagulls don't eat it. You pound it. And you play in the sand and get in the water.
1: Pretty much, yep. And we did Triple E's tonight. And then one day we're going to do Christie's. And then we're going to have a big contest.
0: So it's going to be like Pat's and Gino's in Philadelphia with the steak and cheese. Yeah. You're going to compare the two.
1: Or like Mike's and Modern locally.
0: Which, by the way, Pat's and Gino's suck. If we're being perfectly honest, the best steak and cheese in Philadelphia is Angelo's. And it's not even close.
1: Street Team Joe, who works with us, is a big connoisseur of steak and cheese. He loves the Market Basket steak and cheese.
0: Is it now? Here's the thing: I've heard it's fantastic. I've never had it. Is it worth dealing with the traffic and the clutter at Market Basket just to go get that?
1: Well, I don't know if you really live conveniently to a Market Basket, so I don't think it's worth your time.
0: I do. I'm about 20 minutes.
1: From you are? Yes. Then yes. Okay. I get the a la carte. I go like chicken fingers. It's not like Lambert's a la carte where you can like make your own dish.
0: No. Lambert's a la carte is next level.
1: Oh God, I can't. Go say hi to Nino.
0: That's the a la carte of a la carte.
1: Say hi to Nino next. He's a Hyde Park guy, the owner of Lambert's.
0: I did not know that.
1: Oh yeah, he knows me. Last I brought Street Team Joe with me. We went to an event at a dispensary of all places, and we went to Lambert's after, and Nino came in and just started giving us chicken and telling us about the way it was baked and just started handing us stuff from the buffet. And Street Team Joe was like, man, I feel like a star with you, Joe. But yes, they just had literally had us trying everything, and I left with calzones, and it was awesome.
0: Well, you know what, it's interesting because today at work I was craving Italian bread. So I went back to my roots. I went to Guarino's Bakery in Norwood. And Norwood. I bought two loaves of Italian bread. I spent $50 on pastries, Joe. I'm very, very proud of myself. We have dessert to last us the weekend.
1: My buddy just opened Gemma. It's in Norwood. I don't know if you've been there yet, but...
0: I've heard it's really good. Yeah. I've heard good things about it.
1: Hyde Park guy named Joe. Tell him I sent you.
0: I will visit and I will let him know that. And I will welcome him to Norwood.
1: Yes, tell him you're a Rozzy guy. And then, you know, who knows? Maybe they have a Rozzy Hyde Park discount. I don't know.
0: Maybe. Oh, if they don't, then they should have a Joe Murray discount. Ooh. I'll tell him I know Joe Murray. And he gives me 10% off.
1: I'm going to start maybe working on that, you know?
0: Yeah, have like a Joe Murray discount.
1: Yeah.
0: If you know Joe Murray, you get 10% off.
1: Scan the code and boom. All right, John. Well, football will be coming. Baseball is happening. I'll see Stoney this weekend, and we will.
0: And my hockey season officially ends tonight with my beloved Montreal Canadiens getting squashed.
1: I was going to leave that out. Can you believe they got squashed in a gentleman's sweep?
0: I'm embarrassed. I love the Habs so much, and I'm embarrassed. I thought that they could win this series. I thought at the very least they can get there. Nope. Let me down again.
1: Hey, did Vegas have a better run than the Bruins?
0: In comparison to what, 2011?
1: Their 10 years versus the Bruins' 10 years.
0: Yeah, I mean, they're in their second cup in 3 years.
1: Yeah.
0: I would say.
1: And the Bruins went to how many in 3 years?
0: They went to three. Beat Vancouver, lost to Chicago, and lost to St. Louis.
1: So, who had a better run?
0: I mean, the Bruins went to more cup finals. So, I guess you could say the Bruins, but... I don't know, man. I think Vegas. I'm picking Vegas against Carolina. I think they can beat Carolina. Vegas has had a pretty impressive run here since they came into the league. I mean, it's an all time run.
1: You know what else is great? They have to give Torts an extension, right?
0: Yeah. but as you know, with Torts though, like any good New Englander, he wears out his welcome. You've got about 3 years with him before it's time to move on.
1: Well, there's a Sarah in our chat that said Guarino's chocolate cream pie is amazing.
0: Fantastic. I got the eclairs and the whoopie pie, but next time I'm going to get the cream pie. It's fantastic.
1: All right, John. I think we touched on everything tonight. I think we did it
0: we
1: all.
0: We did.
1: All right, John. Love,
0: all right, fellas,
1: love catching up with
0: you.
1: We'll hit you up before all camp. Right. You got it.
0: Later.
1: Later, buddy. John Serenides. He's the man. We did it all tonight. We even talked about Zoe's kid. Dude, Brody's huge right now. Dude, I think he's going to be a top, I think he's going to be a top like 200 prospect, Brody. And I think he's going to go to BC, dude. You know, Bill O'Brien could use a guy like him.
2: Could use quite a few guys.
1: You know, they need a couple of quarterbacks.
2: I've heard that. Yeah.
1: Hey, I heard the red bandana game this year. September 11th.
2: That's going to be a big one. 25 years.
1: You want to know about things in New England that I love? The red bandana game in the uniforms they wear. That is, Skaz, you want to talk about like good traditions? Like, you know, obviously it's circumstances aren't, you know, the best of why it happened 25 years ago, all that. The red bandana game in. 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Well, we're going to have to take a long break here. And we got the musings coming up after this. I'm Joe Murray, 98.5 The Sports Hub.
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27: Red Sox lose 4-3 tonight in Cleveland. They had a comeback, but then they didn't have a comeback, and then they lost. Brian Bayo had the buffer. Tyler Samaniego. He gave up 6 hits, 4 earned runs against 9 batters in the first inning. And then Brian Bayo went 7 scoreless innings with 4 hits and 5 strikeouts on 63 pitches. So they had a chance, but there was somebody thrown out at the plate. A lot of other things happened, but they lost. And they'll play again tomorrow night. Or tomorrow. 4:10 is the first pitch. And who would be pitching? Well, that's a good question. Sonny Gray. Maybe it will be like one of our sunny days. And Montreal is losing right now 5-0 to Carolina. If Carolina advances, they will take on Vegas in the Stanley Cup Final. Headlines, they are brought to you by Boston Prolotherapy. Don't let joint pain keep you off the court, course, or trail. Eliminate that pain with Dr. Franke of Boston Prolotherapy. I'm Joe Murray.
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0: All right, Marty's Musings here on a Friday night. Skaz is in our studio right now. Street Team Joe is here in the update chair. And Riley Marchant. Did I say that right?
1: Yeah.
0: Riley Marchant. Our intern from Elon University. Our second intern from Elon. Have you ever talked to Katie?
1: I have. I have her phone number. We've connected, but I've never met her before, like, in real life.
0: Just remember this. It's not you. It's Zoe's mic, so you're just going to have... Yeah, okay. A little turn. Yeah. There you go.
1: Okay, I got it.
0: It's not you. Trust me. Did you know that Joe Ariano, Street Team Joe, dates a girl who is Katie's best friend and met through the show?
1: Oh, really?
2: Yeah, it was... sort of like Love is Blind.
1: Oh.
2: No, what's that show? That's not the that show.
0: Oh, Skaz and I, like, we, like, stopped. No, it was like, it was like a blind date?
2: No, we just all went out for the Street Teamers, all went out, and she joined us. And you know, we just hit it off. Yeah, we hit it off.
0: So
2: But we didn't start dating right away. You know, we hung out a bunch before, in between then.
3: Joe, you'll be happy to know that Riley has been giving Street Team Joe dating advice.
2: Yeah, she has.
3: During the show tonight. And just so our listening audience knows, Riley is 19, and Street Team Joe is how old, Joe?
2: 29.
3: Yeah. And Riley is...
2: Riley was she was interpreting the text for me, Joe, because I didn't understand.
1: I was helping him out. He didn't know enough about Don Toliver, you know? I had to help him out.
0: Gonna rock your body.
1: See, he knows.
2: Haley was texting me Don Toliver lyrics, and I didn't understand what that was.
0: Can I be fair? That guy sucks.
1: He's not the best, but I wouldn't say he sucks.
0: All right, Riley, do you have like a? Well, now I sound like an old guy, but what's your playlist? What do you have?
1: Strictly country, and I'm gonna get hated on for it. Want to know who my favorite singer is?
0: Who?
1: Morgan Wallen.
0: Oh, that guy sucks too.
1: I knew I was gonna get hated on.
0: Last night we let the liquor tell. What's better, my country? Swag,
3: I vote the blank. I like the blank.
0: Or you like my, where are you? And I'm so sorry.
3: I think that one's a little more spot on.
0: Do you remember pop punk emo? Pop punk?
1: Pop punk?
2: This is going to... Riley asked Skaz in the back Skaz had heard of a cannoli before.
1: Okay, wait. I was just making sure.
0: Last name is Scaramazina.
1: Okay.
3: She goes,
1: in my defense,
3: had a cannoli before. I almost threw her out of the studio.
1: Some people just don't try things, like myself. So I was just making sure, you know, I was being inclusive, making sure he had it before I started talking. About
0: Elon is where again?
1: North Carolina, dead center.
0: So you went from New Hampshire to North Carolina.
1: Yes.
0: Wow, what a culture shock for you.
1: Honestly, yeah. Just a little bit.
0: So wait, have you ever heard of like Blink 182?
1: Of course, yeah.
0: Okay, they're an emo pop punk band, I would say.
1: Okay.
0: They went a little more mainstream, but you ever heard of like Brand New?
1: No.
0: Or like Newfound Glory?
1: No.
0: Green Day?
1: Of course.
0: Okay.
2: We were talking about, Riley, what were you Boulevard of Broken Dreams.
1: Boulevard of Broken... Because you said you needed a song about the
0: Walk
1: Red Sox.
0: These empty streets on the Boulevard of Broken Dreams. I can do the... the song I went with was Fleetwood Mac's You Can Go Your Own Way.
1: I love Fleetwood Mac.
0: Because we were trying to find a trail. The Boulevard of Broken Dreams would definitely be the season.
1: Good shout by me.
0: Yeah, take your hand every once in a while and go like this.
1: Yeah, a little pat on the back.
0: So you're 19 years old. What does a 19-year-old do?
1: I go to the beach a lot.
0: What beach?
1: I usually go to Hampton or Northampton. My grandparents have a beach house on Northampton, so.
0: You've been to Hampton Beach before?
2: Yeah, we were talking about the arcades. Riley was saying they're tearing them down?
1: Big casino. They're putting in a big casino.
0: Hampton Beach reminds me of Godsmack. I don't know why.
2: I feel like I'm in GTA when I go to Hampton Beach.
0: It is. I didn't hear that.
2: You're like in a video game and you just see all these people.
0: Riley, do you have a tattoo?
1: I actually... Okay, you're going to laugh. I do. Can I? Do you want me to show you?
0: I don't know.
1: It's on my wrist. Okay. So I have a heart freckle tattoo.
0: That's it.
1: Right here. That's it. And I have the biggest fear of needles you will ever. I don't have my ears pierced. I can't do shots. This took 2 minutes. I almost passed out.
3: Joe, will you show us your tattoo?
0: I will. Joe, Street Team Joe, do you have any tattoos?
2: I got this one on my arm. It just says me. There's a story behind that. Then I got a Drake tattoo on my back.
0: Yeah.
2: Of the OVO.
0: None of y'all got this, though.
2: The barbed wire.
0: The barbed wire.
2: Tell me you're cool without telling me you're cool.
0: It was it was 1998.
3: Very late
0: 90s. I was 1998. It was in Montreal, Canada.
3: That tattoo is 8 years older than Riley.
1: Wow. That's a way to put it.
0: It's horrible. It is a terrible tattoo. But
2: I like it. It's good.
0: Pam Anderson was in a big movie at the time called Barbed Wire. And tribal was very big at that time.
3: And again, it'd be like Street Team Joe getting like a housemaid tattoo for Sydney Sweeney.
0: Yeah. Oh, did you? By the way, just she had a great. I haven't watched the new season of Euphoria. But
3: you're a big fan.
0: Did you watch the last episode?
1: Yes, I have.
0: Okay, I'm a big Sydney Sweeney fan.
1: Okay, I mean, who isn't Sydney Sweeney?
0: Well, I don't know if these guys are, by the way. But I guess her last episode was there was a lot of acting. And a lot of talent.
1: Oh, you're talking about episode 6.
0: Oh, yeah. I guess it was a sex scene.
1: Yeah. Just a little bit.
0: Well, she's been posing, right? And she's dressed as a dog.
1: Yeah.
0: And then she was going to marry the guy, but then he didn't have money. And
1: it's a whole thing.
0: Yeah.
1: But
0: I haven't really watched. I watched like once. I haven't watched the new season yet. Anyways, what a great tattoo this is. I only pull it out when I need to. And that's how you know I'm in my 40s.
1: But you're not ugly.
0: But I'm not old or ugly, for that matter.
2: We were discussing, Joe, what age is unk? Do you turn unk status?
0: I think it's 50, bro.
1: See, that's what I said, too.
2: Skaz and I said 35. 50?
0: Bird's an uncle. He's 44. All right, maybe it's 40. Maybe 40's unk status.
1: So you're calling yourself unk.
0: Well, I don't have kids. And I am an unk. I am unk.
2: The street team calls me unk.
0: So what else can we ask Riley?
2: Oh, ask her what year she was born. This shocked me.
0: What year were you born?
1: 2006.
0: So I've been in radio literally your existence of life.
1: What, do you know what month you started radio?
0: Yeah, August of 2006.
1: July 20th is my birthday. So you started a month after.
0: But think about it. If I tell you anything about the business, I have literally your whole lifetime of experience.
1: Yep.
0: I'm not a know-it-all.
1: But you know a lot.
2: You've done it all.
0: But I've done it all.
1: There you go.
0: How many times have you heard that one?
2: That's like your...
0: I gotta make that,
2: you just get that tattooed on.
0: I gotta make that a shirt.
2: Yeah. You've told me that at least 100 times.
0: Okay.
2: I like that saying.
0: So... where should we go first? Do you know our parking lot outside? Have you been out there?
1: Like the parking garage?
0: Yeah.
1: Yeah.
0: Last night, we're leaving the show. Couldn't get into my car. Do you know why?
1: Nope.
0: Street Team Joe parked too tight to my car. You haven't seen this yet? I posted it.
1: No, I didn't.
0: Go, if you go on TikTok, at Joey Murr on TikTok.
1: Okay.
0: There's a photo if you need it.
1: Do you want me to go look?
0: I'll show it to you if you don't have it. But I think Joe violated my lines.
2: Well, Joe, you're going to feel like a real jerk when I give my explanation. You know why?
0: Look at this. Look at this. What do you think? I'm the white car.
1: Yeah.
0: I can't get in the door.
1: It's a bit too close.
0: It's too close.
1: And,
0: by the way, look, I don't know if I can play this because this might be swears. But look at all the other empty. Look, he parks right next to me.
1: That's what I was going to say.
0: Right next to me.
1: Why not park in the open spots? What are we doing?
0: Look at all those open spots. Jerk. What do you have to say about that?
2: You're going to feel really guilty when I tell you my explanation.
0: Go ahead.
2: I was pulling up in that spot, like, because, you know, sometimes before the show starts, you and I talk from car to car. And we're discussing food or what snacks we're eating or what's going on in the show. So I was pulling up for friendship because I thought you were in your car and I was going to say hi and talk to you. Wanted just some conversation before the show.
0: But I wasn't in there.
2: But you weren't in there.
0: So then you were like, oh, shucks.
2: Yeah, so then I just...
0: Let's just box Joe.
2: Yeah, let's just... Yeah, let's...
3: So yeah, there's two problems with this theory, though. There's two problems with this defense, Joe, if I may. When you pull into the garage, you would have seen if Joe Murray was in his vehicle or not.
2: Not, no, I don't pay... You're giving me too much credit. I don't pay that much attention. I just saw that car.
0: How many
2: car.
0: Times can you see me napping in the car?
2: That's true. I mean, you are napping, so sometimes your head's tilted back and I can't see you.
0: I'm a napper. Like, I'm a dipper, I'm a sniffer, and I'm a napper. No, no. If I had 7 minutes to take a nap, I'm getting 7 minutes.
2: So in my defense, if we were in court, I could have said I thought you could have been napping.
0: I just thought it was jerkish. That's all.
2: There was a lot of cars there before, though. I think the TikTok misrepresents how many available spots there are.
3: Joe, I've worked in this building for a while now, as have you. When we pull in at, you know, call it 6 o'clock nowadays, usually an hour before the show-ish in that ballpark. Now, who are we to say who's here earlier in the day? But there's a, I would say, great tendency for that parking lot to be borderline barren by the time we get in here. I would say most of the time when I walk into the jock lounge, the lights in the sales pit aren't even on, which means no one has been back there for quite some time. So I'm just going to say that saying that that parking lot was filled with cars at 5 o'clock. I've been in this building quite a few times. I've met our sales staff. Love them dearly, but I don't think that parking lot was full at 6 o'clock the other night.
2: But those premium pull-through spots were pretty full. That's what I was going for. It's like, so when the show ends, I can, you know, get right in my car and pull out.
3: As opposed to
2: Joe being stuck. And yeah, I was in my zone, to be fair. I don't think the courts are bringing me down.
3: Joe, you think our sales team was here? You think that parking lot was full the other night?
0: True story, I left Nesson today. There wasn't a peep in the building when I left today. And so when I
2: did, they go out early on Fridays?
0: I don't know. I just think it's been tough over there the last couple of days. It's been a tough week for the old Red Sox. But there, I am. It's me.
2: Look at Matt. He's tall, huh?
0: Matt's 6'6".
1: Oh, wow.
0: Those chairs, man, I sink right into them. I could nap in that thing, too, for those not watching. Guys, did you hear about Terry Rozier?
2: Yes, I did.
0: So, basically, Terry Rozier was bribed $100,000, but dropped $70,000 because his 4 rebounds caused some wagers to lose. So, he was given $70,000 to blow a game, and then he left with an injury, so therefore people could make out on his bets. You can, if you're going to pay me off, you need more than 100 G's, right?
1: Yeah, because if you get caught, that's not worth it.
0: Yeah, but he also makes like $20 million a year.
1: Yeah, that's what I'm saying.
0: What is $100,000 when you make $25 million? You know what? He's an idiot. Stupid.
2: Is your sniffer out on that Game 7 versus the Cavs he had? When, yeah. Skaz, what did he go for? Wasn't he like 2 he for 18?
0: 0 for 12.
2: 0 for 12 from 3?
0: Yeah, that was the day.
3: I think
0: day.
3: It was 0 for 10, but yes.
0: The day that it happened, that was my take.
2: Oh, you had it out already.
0: And not for nothing. Remember I was on the Chauncey Billups one too, Skaz?
2: Wait, before they even came out?
0: True story. Again, I have many people who could validate it because Mike Felger actually the next night heard me saying, because the spread was 9. The Celtics were up 7 points with 13 seconds left, and they fouled for no reason. They could have just ran out the clock, but they fouled. 2 free throws, 1 over 9 points. And I was like, that's smelly. That's kind of where the smelly originated from. Come to find out, Chauncey Billups involved in the same thing. Oh, yeah, dude, trust me. When it doesn't look right, I know it. The antenna.
2: Yeah, that's crazy.
0: Just like the Roman Anthony thing last night. It started to just...
2: Terry, before it happened.
0: But this is 20 years of the business. Something doesn't look right, or there's a report that's funny, and it's like, what's all that about? Like, when Mike Vrabel went, hey, anything can happen, felt like that was him covering his ass about who, what else is next.
3: Can I give you one that's a little off the radar right now, but just... It's with the Seahawks sale and stuff, it's... You see Wick was part of the group that's trying to buy the Seahawks.
0: He's going to be the 12th man?
3: Well, my question goes back to not Wick, but Pags.
0: Oh, yeah.
3: Why does no one want his money?
0: How did he not get the Mystics? Or the Connecticut Sun, sorry.
3: He's the highest bidder again, and nobody wants your money? I mean, I'm not a business expert, but I think the WNBA is in the business of taking the highest offer, would have to be my guess. I think I'm getting the sniffer out, Joe, if I may, that people are continually, leagues are continually refusing Pags money, even though he is, quote-unquote, the highest bidder. I wonder about that Celtics offer he had.
0: Well, Pags money was supposed to be real. Like
3: it's meaning, supposed to be, yes.
0: Meaning not credit or anything like that.
3: Yes.
0: But the Bill Chisholm deal, I think, was the highest bid.
3: But well, that's not what Pags told us, though,
0: that's,
3: right?
0: That's, yes. He also said taxes be damned.
3: He did say that once he didn't own the team.
0: Yeah.
3: Yeah, easy to say that then.
0: Yeah.
3: I find it interesting that keeps happening. Another small thing, too, Joe. We're going to have a World Cup guest next week. Joining us from Channel 25, I believe, Boston 25. But the manager for the U.S. national team, Mauricio Pochettino, Poch, as they call him, is taking interviews with AC Milan and other clubs. Now, I have kind of mixed feelings on this. Now, I'm not going to say you're not a soccer guy, because I think you are, Joe. You try to invest in the sport, even when the Revs don't really invest back, even though they've been better this season. How do you feel about the manager of a national team before the biggest tournament in the sport, being hosted in your home country, taking interviews with other clubs?
0: Smelly.
3: I would say it's a little smelly. The only thing that Poch kind of has going for him is that his contract is up after this summer. It was kind of, he was seen as a mercenary when he was brought in to kind of just get them out of the group stage. But if they don't get out of the group stage, I think this becomes a much, much bigger story.
0: So you mean to tell me that the head coach of the manager of the United States national team
3: yep.
0: is visiting for jobs while he

0: He broke his foot. He will not be playing in the World Cup. So sometimes that's what happens. That's why they say Pikachu can't tear his ACL. Mm-hmm. You know, Charizard can't tear his ACL. So yeah, be wary of the sports cards. But he's 23, Joe. Maybe he'll come back better than ever.
1: Speaking of sports cards, PSA, the...
0: That's where I was really trying to get to. Thank you.
1: Grading company, they have suspended any new submissions. For example, I have a subscription with them. Today, they sent me an email saying my subscription is being paused because...
0: Did I read it correctly? It's a 10 million card backlog?
1: Yeah. So you can still pay for the fast expense services, but, like, you know, you're paying $300 to get one card back in 2 weeks or something. What if the card's not worth $300? What if you have a bunch of Roman Anthony cards like me? Those things took a while.
2: I told Skaz that his rookie year I bought a bunch of Zion Williamson cards. How do you think those are doing?
1: How's that going?
2: Negative 300% is my profit margin.
1: Riley, do you know anything about trading cards?
3: Not really. I did the whole Pokemon card thing when I was in middle school, but that's really it.
1: She could pull those back out.
3: I think I gave them to my brother.
1: Oh, man, he's rich.
3: Yeah, he still does it. He buys them off of eBay.
1: Wow.
3: Yeah.
1: I set up at events, and I'm a vendor. People come to my table, and I sell them paper.
3: Didn't Tom Brady just open a new card store? Oh, yeah. Is it Texas, right? Because Danny Amendola... was there.
1: Tom Brady is the owner of Card Vault by Tom Brady.
3: Yeah.
1: Where I used to be a breaker there.
3: Oh, really?
1: Yeah. Chris Costa, friend of the show, is one of the owners. They have a location in Boston and many other. They just opened their 17th location in Texas.
3: Yeah.
2: Was their first location the one in Boston?
1: Yeah. Or Foxwoods.
3: One in Gillette, right?
1: Boston, Gillette, Foxwoods. Yep. I used to work at the one in Boston.
2: Can I get the Joe Sniffer out on one more thing?
1: Yeah, please.
2: There was a report, and I'd like Skaz's opinion on this too, the Green Teamers podcast. Skaz and Joe, did you guys read anything into that Steve Bolpet tweet today?
1: Mm-hmm.
2: Does that spell at all to you? Like, at the end, he mentioned that the third team. Why would he include that?
1: Because they haven't had direct Jaylen Brown for Giannis trades. So there hasn't been any conversations about acquiring Giannis for Jaylen Brown. But they have had fluid conversations, which means if they were to have a conversation, it would be with a third team.
2: So does that take it as the Bucks aren't interested in Jaylen Brown?
1: I would take it as the Celtics probably aren't interested in trading Brown for Giannis. So here's where I'm at on that one. I think that if Giannis says, I want to go to Boston and I won't go anywhere else, the Celtics, therefore, have all the leverage. They can be like, we'll give you Derek White.
2: Peyton Pritchard.
1: And everything. Like, Derek White and Hauser. And, like, four first-round picks. And then they get Giannis. Does Jaylen Brown, A, are they going to extend him to a Supermax deal? Which they don't have to. It'd be $75 million a year. He already makes $55 million. So just remember that. And then the other thing is, if he doesn't want to be here, then you would trade him. But you'd be over the tax. Get it? It sounds like they want to get under the luxury tax. So therefore, they feel that they have a better chance of winning with Giannis and Tatum and stay under the tax than with Brown and Tatum and be at the tax.
2: Skaz, is that how you took it too?
0: Yeah, I think I'm kind of been in lockstep with Joe, and I think Bolpet does a really good job when it comes to this stuff. I don't see how they do this deal without a third team, so I think that's kind of what the wording is kind of, I don't know, insinuating there almost. I mean, I don't even say, he says it's increasingly likely this could wind up being solved with a deal involving multiple teams. To me, that even seems more than three teams. Like, this could be four or five. We mentioned it time and time again, but Brad Stevens doesn't really operate within the status quo or whoever his moves aren't really like Giannis for Jaylen Brown is too simple for Brad Stevens. Is that fair to say?
1: Mm-hmm.
0: So I think there's going to be a lot more going on. And I do think Orlando is becoming a serious contender. I don't know if you guys are following this at all for Giannis, but So, or the Orlando Magic hired that new coach today. Now we're kind of getting into the weeds when it comes to, you know, the Orlando Magic head coach. But this matters to the

0: Celtics to the Giannis sweepstakes, because he is credited with being a Giannis guy and part of Giannis's real development in Milwaukee. They also just fired their general manager, I believe the Magic did, and hired a guy who was formerly in Milwaukee as well. So let's see. John Hammond, yes. So he was the GM with an advisory role, drafted Giannis. Jeff Weltman is now their president of basketball operations. He was the one that is credited with scouting Giannis. And Sean Sweeney, the gentleman they just hired to be their head coach, worked closely with Giannis in Milwaukee. So I think the Orlando Magic are sneaky a team to watch out for here. People kind of just write them off and discredit them. But if they wanted to make a package, you know, with Wagner or even Paolo, depending on, you know, who they're going to tie themselves to in the future, that's a legitimate team that can make an offer. And it sounds like they're almost building their front office for Giannis. I'm almost under the radar.
1: I feel like Giannis is available for a shorter deal than most people think. Like, Brown for Giannis would never happen.
0: No, I don't think so either.
1: I think it's like Giannis. You want Giannis, give us something that's worthy, but it's not going to be a king's ransom. Plus, he only has 2 years left on a deal. And there's another, like, does Orlando want to go over the tax? I think they went over the tax with Desmond Bane.
2: Giannis on Orlando is interesting.
1: But yeah, he'd be the man.
2: With Bane and
0: they just
2: Wagner.
0: Can't shoot that entire team.
1: They
0: just
1: would.
0: Can't
1: they
0: shoot
1: would
0: the
1: have
0: basketball.
1: Literally.
0: Yeah.
1: They'd have to sign like Strus off the street or like Duncan Robinson or like those, like, you know what I mean, just guys that can shoot.
0: Is there a way Hauser gets moved to the Magic in that deal? Ooh. And you make out with, you know, maybe not Giannis, but there's a way you get a big man or something. Yeah, and you send Hauser or even Pritchard or somebody there. I don't know. They're gonna have to move Desmond Bane's money. Like, I don't know. There's a lot of things that can happen, but I think the Giannis deal is going to involve multiple teams. It seems that's a foregone conclusion at this point.
1: All right. I had 5 slices of pizza tonight.
3: I had 3.
2: Thank you, Riley, for bringing that in.
3: Oh, of course. Anytime.
1: I was worried that she wouldn't be able to carry it all by herself.
0: It was the first thing I asked her when I said, you need any help? She said, I got it. Just carry my water bottle.
3: And I did. I had it.
2: Honestly, and the fact that she brought in like 3 pizzas is such a like a great thing for the Joe Show. Like, what's our, I think our, when you bring in food, if you under order, that's like, you know, that gives me the ick.
3: So I did it right.
2: Yes, yeah, so you did it right. You over order. You over order. Yeah.
3: We've almost eaten all of it, I would say. We've eaten at least half.
2: And Skaz hasn't had a slice.
0: I'll take one to go. Don't you worry.
1: Oh, it's good. It's good.
3: We got to hear the report.
1: So what do you think, Joe? What's your score?
2: I think 8-2 is what I'm going with. Although Riley did convince me to try the cheese. Just the cheese, not the provolone. I think I liked it more.
1: I like the crust a little bit tonight.
2: Oh, the crust and the provolone did seem a bit bigger. You go for the corner at pieces, right, Joe?
1: Yeah. But the flat cheese, ooh, it was good.
2: I can't believe you said Detroit pizza for the rest of your life over...
1: No, I said square pizza.
2: Square. Well, that, are we including...
1: Would you want a folded pizza or a square pizza? The rest
3: square.
1: Of your life? Me too.
3: Definitely.
1: Skaz, should we bring up the Stu Gods versus Dan Levitard situation?
0: I don't know, maybe their producer will start calling in again. One other quick thing before we do that.
1: I just said that just to buzz balls.
0: Are you in or out on someone? You introduce yourself to someone, and they hit you with the "we've met before." Yep. In or out?
1: Well, yes. That used to be the regular with me and Dan Shaughnessy.
0: You would introduce yourself to Dan, or he would introduce himself to you?
1: Hey, Dan Shaughnessy, Boston Globe, how are you? Yeah, Dan, I've hosted shows with you before. Oh, yeah, that's right. So how he learned who I was basically he was doing the baseball hour by himself, and Joe Murray coming up next, 7 to midnight. I'd rather stick needles in my eyes. I took it as he'd rather stick needles in his eyes than listen to me.
0: No.
1: But no, it was about working 5 hours.
0: Yes, yeah. Of course.
1: But after that day, he will never forget me. So every time I see him, he goes, Joe Murray. But where is this? Where are you going with this, Skaz?
0: Just are you in or out? Like you, because I imagine a lot of people. You meet a lot of people. Do you ever go, hey, I'm Joe Murray, and they hit you with the, oh, we've met before?
1: Yes. And can I tell you that there's people who say they haven't met me, but we've definitely met, and I have to bring up the. I get big. I have been big time many times in my life.
4: Joe Murray going to be with you 7 to 12, is that right?
1: Yeah.
4: Oh, my God. I'd rather stick needles in my eyes.
0: That well, that and for good reason there, Dan, because that was back in the days when we would go 7 to midnight yeah. every night.
1: And which, I was filling in back then.
0: Riley, we had interns back then. Yes, mm-hmm. so that
3: I wouldn't get home till 1 a.m.
0: Yeah, you're telling us. Every
3: wow.
0: night.
1: What year was that in the system?
0: That is labeled. Give me 1 second here.
1: 14?
0: Let me see if I can get it in a wide orbit here to give us a real date on it.
1: I'm going to say 13 or 14.
3: Have you ever done 6 to midnight?
1: Riley, I have done 10 p.m. to 6 a.m. before.
0: After a championship.
3: Oh, yeah, here.
1: When the Patriots won the championship, I went all night.
0: After the Celtics won, would we stay until 3, 2?
1: Well, I couldn't leave because there was SWAT at the Garden.
0: Well, yes.
3: Really?
1: Yeah, when the Celtics won the championship in 24, I was at the Card Vault Studios.
0: I think I stayed until 2 or 3, and then McCarthy came on the air.
1: Yep,
0: and
1: he
0: then
1: came in.
0: They relieved me, I think, with Stenberg.
1: But yeah, the 2013 Red Sox, when they won the World Series, I went midnight to 6 a.m.
3: That's commitment.
1: Well, they took calls all night long. Think about it.
3: Oh, really?
0: See, all night?
3: That's awesome.
1: No, and I'm not, this is a flex. We got to go. This is a flex, though. I have worked Super Bowls, winning and losing. Stanley Cup Finals, winning and losing. Red Sox, winning only. And who am I missing?
2: Celtics.
1: Celtics won, and I was there in the building.
3: That's awesome.
1: And I did a Revs final, but they lost. So I have basically, I did every single championship postgame show here, except for the Malcolm Butler game. I did the 28-3. That was...
3: Oh, wow.
1: I went
3: that
1: on,
3: is a flex. That's
1: I
3: a
1: went
3: flex.
1: Until, I went until 6 a.m. Yes, I have literally, and now I... So yes, I have done every single championship win and loss.
2: You know what we should muse
1: except
2: about?
1: Except
2: some...
1: for the Malcolm Butler game.
2: I'd be curious to hear everyone's favorite sports moment.
1: Joe.
2: Because the Malcolm Butler, that's like my favorite moment ever.
1: The week of July 13th is All-Star Weekend in baseball.
2: That's when we'll do it.
1: That week, you could do...
0: Shree Team Joe, programming director for the night show that week.
1: That week, I want you to just... This is what we're doing every night. No, I'm serious.
2: Okay.
0: You set the table, as I would say.
1: If you want. No. You know that about that week at all?
2: There's nothing going on.
1: The ESPYs are the only thing on. The Home Run Derby's Monday. The game is Tuesday. Nothing is on Wednesday but the ESPYs. Thursday, nobody plays. And then Friday, they're all back. Worst week in sports radio. Vomit. So if you want to be my guest, just the Riley and Joe show.
2: We'll come up with some. We'll come up with some stuff.
3: Yeah.
1: Anything else? It's Friday. It'll be the last time you can say anything all week.
3: I mean, I know my favorite sports moment.
2: Yeah, let's just get it out. Let's just do it.
1: Hey, Riley, real quick. 2 minutes or less.
2: Okay. Oh, you know Riley didn't know the Manti Te'o? Does that make us... Are we old?
1: Watched that documentary.
3: Yeah?
1: You know what? Maybe we'll give you some projects, too, that we gave to Joe.
0: Homework for Riley.
3: I have so much homework. It's supposed to be the summer.
1: There's a lot. Were there any games that you played in your neighborhood as a child with your friends on the street?
3: I didn't have any friends who lived on my street. I have one neighbor, and I live next to a farm.
1: But did you guys have any, farm games that you would play growing up?
3: We played hay bale tag.
1: What's
3: there
1: that?
3: You go.
1: What's that called?
3: Okay, so across the street from my house, we had two stacks of... I would say 50 hay bales, and they were double stacked, and you could hide underneath them and find the holes, and we would play hide and seek in them, and we'd play tag on them and run around. It's really fun. I'd push my brother off sometimes.
1: What was it called again?
3: Hay bale tag.
1: Hay.
3: Like hay bale, like a hay bale.
1: Bale?
3: No, no, like a hay bale.
0: Like a bale of hay, Joe.
3: Like a hay bale tag. Like
0: a hay bale of hay is, right?
3: Do I need to look up a photo?
2: Joe's from the city. He doesn't know what
0: hay is. Ever seen the giant marshmallows? Like on the side of the... They look like giant marshmallows, but it's just it's hay. It's just
1: is it what people hide behind during gunfights?
3: I'm going to look up
0: some, maybe in some pop culture. I don't know. See cows eating them.
2: What was the game last night?
3: This, but covered in white.
1: Okay, people sleep on those. Yeah.
2: Capture the bacon.
1: Friday the 13th. No, it's
0: Riley, have you ever heard of Manhunt?
3: Yeah, oh, of course.
0: Did you play Manhunt?
3: Yeah. Not on my road, but yeah.
0: But yes, as a youth.
3: Yeah. Or Zombie Tag. Zombie tag?
0: What is what? Okay, what is zombie tag?
3: Zombie tag, it's like infection. That's another name for it. You know, infection. Okay, yeah, just called it zombie tag.
0: Yeah, okay.
3: Yeah.
1: Anybody ever play a card game called Spit?
3: Yes.
0: Yes.
1: Okay, thank you.
0: I've been really, this is how unk I am. I've been hammering cribbage lately, Joe. Well, that's an
1: cribbage. Old guy move. Well, but cribbage is a wicked Italian, like all the Italians.
2: Skaz, my dad has a cribbage board in his car just so he can whip it out whenever it's necessary.
0: I gotta get Paul over to the house. Sometime, yeah, yeah. You know?
2: Skaz and my dad, I come home, Joe, every night, and he loves you guys, but like he could, for not meeting Skaz, he loves him more than anyone. He's like, it's actually crazy. Like, he's never met Skaz. And he treats Skaz.
0: I'm going to play some cribbage sometime, yeah. Paul.
3: You know how you talked about culture shock of me going to North Carolina?
1: Yeah.
3: Biggest culture shock? No one knows what cribbage is. Nobody.
1: It's a wicked Italian thing because it's funny. I got invited to one in the North End like a year ago. I really wanted to go. In West Roxbury, there's a bunch of old Italians that play like in like on the street. What do they call those road? Like... You know, when there's grass, oh, God.
3: A median?
1: Median.
3: Yeah.
1: They play in grass medians in West Roxbury. All right. That's enough. What was it called? Hay bale?
3: Hay bale tag.
1: Hay bale! Hay bale! Ying, ying, ying, ying. All right, let's go to break. You know what, Skaz? Since we've, you know, there's really not much going on. Red Sox lose 4-3, and I believe the Canadians are getting swept. Hey, it's 5-1 with 2 minutes to go. We should watch them. Put them on and watch them lose.
0: Oh, we got to see the handshakes,
1: Joe.
0: That's
1: right. I gotta get them.
2: No, I liked you on Nesson. Come on. You look good up there.
1: 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I'm Joe Mueller. We'll wrap this thing up here on the other side.
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0: All right, final segment here. Carolina and Vegas are the hockey universe right now. Who would have thought?
1: They're not touching it, Joe. They're not touching it.
0: Good. Next week, we'll get Joe Street Team Joe's thoughts on handshakes.
1: Okay, what a tease. Brindamore.
0: Right, yeah. Sarco, what do you got, buddy? Sarco. Hello, Sarco. I don't know.
1: Sarco!
0: Oh, man.
1: He's up.
0: We love you, Sarco. That's it, guys. Street Team Joe, get your ass up on the microphone, will you? Thank you to Riley Marchand, our intern. Skaz, I'm Joe Murray. Thanks to Street Team Joe. Joe, why don't you send everybody home this weekend? Thank you, everyone, for listening. We're back here on Monday at 7 o'clock. 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
17: The Carolina Hurricanes will host Game 1 of the Stanley Cup Final on Tuesday against Vegas. Carolina eliminated Montreal in Game 5 of the East Final tonight. 6-1 the final score. With Montreal out, that means 32 straight postseasons without a team from Canada winning the Stanley Cup. To the NBA, Oklahoma City's Jalen Williams will miss Game 7 Saturday against the Spurs with his hamstring injury. The Knicks await the winner. Knicks center Mitchell Robinson plans to play next week in the finals after surgery for a broken finger. Orlando's new head coach will be Spurs assistant Sean Sweeney. Novak Djokovic was upset in 5 sets at the French Open. To baseball, the Brewers have taken a 5-4 lead now, bottom of the 10th at Houston. The Dodgers against Philly starter Zach Wheeler's have 3 homers, all solo shots in the first 3 innings, including from Shohei Ohtani. 3-0 in the 4th, L.A.
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21: 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Hit the subscribe button. After you've done that, tap the thumbs up icon. Comment away whether you agree or disagree. Let us know what you think. 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We love bringing this content to you every single night. It is official. It is over in Carolina. And the Carolina Hurricanes are into the Stanley Cup Final against the Golden Knights. Steve, this week my hockey team and my basketball team have gone to the finals in their sport. I'm 55. I've never had a better sports week than this week.
15: Which tells me it's all downhill. It's all going to be over now. Because eventually, I'm going to have to pay the piper at some point, right? But right now, this is the greatest sports week of my life. This is unbelievable.
17: Well, I've been saying it on this show for a couple weeks. Everything's coming up, Jason, and nothing has changed. The Stanley Cup final starts Tuesday. NBA final starts Wednesday. So I think you got another good week before major disappointments arise.
15: Yeah, no, I do have a few days. I'm going to enjoy the hell out of this weekend, right? Oh, yeah. It's like people that say, before the, hey, I'm going to start a diet on Monday. I'm going hog wild this weekend because I know on Monday I can't have anything. I'm going to enjoy
17: Tuesday.
15: The hell out of this.
17: Yeah, exactly.
15: Because then it's going to be stress every day. Tuesday stress, Wednesday stress, Thursday stress, Friday stress. It's going to be stress. Sports stress every single day.
17: And then
15: every single day I'm going to be stressed.
17: It's like that nervous eating on the couch. Sure.
15: Yeah. It's going to be nervous eating all the time. I'm going to wake up in the middle of the night going, I need a sandwich. But it's 4 a.m. I'm going to have a sandwich. I just keep thinking about that third quarter with Brunson. Well, I need
17: it's going to be unlike when you're on that vacation, as you said an hour ago, of the last Knicks finals. And it was literally 4 a.m. when you were trying to watch the finals.
15: Yeah. Overseas. I mean, really, I wish I would have had a better experience, but that was, it was a big European vacation we had planned for a long time. I'm like, we got to go now? Like, the Knicks are in the finals. Like, Sprewell has gotten the Knicks, and LJ have gotten the
17: Larry
15: Knicks
17: Johnson.
15: In the finals.
17: I looked it up. The roster included Charlie Ward. Chris Childs. Rick Brunson. Marcus Camby on that Knicks team in 99.
15: Yeah,
17: Patrick Ewing. Alan Houston and his contract.
15: I mean, they were the 8th seed in 99, and they made this miracle run into strike year, and it was
17: short season 8th seed. It's like the ultimate 8th seed that didn't deserve to be making a run, and there they were.
15: Yeah, and then Ewing tears his Achilles right before the in the final game against the Pacers, and then we have no shot in the final. I can't believe he won once. I mean, I'm surprised he won one game.
17: Apparently, Andrew Gaze was on the roster for the San Antonio Spurs that year.
15: Gaze.
17: So there's your good luck charm.
15: Andrew Gaze was 33 years old when he was at Seton Hall. Andrew Gaze playing? It's like, this guy's old.
17: I think he played in 4 or 5 different Olympics for Australia. So, yes. But Avery Johnson and Steve Kerr were guards on that Spurs team.
15: Yeah.
17: Not just David Robinson and Tim Duncan on that club.
15: No. That was the beginning of the Spurs dynasty, right? Because it was Robinson going out and Duncan coming
17: in.
15: They
17: had just drafted Duncan because they earned the top pick, yes. And Popovich made sure they didn't win a lot of games, saying, we got a chance at the one pick here. Let's not blow it.
15: Yeah, like it's every 3 or 4 years the Spurs would win the title. That's what it was. This wasn't like, hey, they're back to back. It's like, no, they win. Yeah, we don't win a couple of years, then we win. Yeah, a couple of years, then we
17: all
15: win.
17: With Pop,
15: it's like, that's what it was. That's how it went.
17: And then they would add Ginobili. They added Tony Parker, remember? Yeah. But I looked up the scores of that Knicks-Spurs final. They lost 4 out of 5, New York.
15: Yeah.
17: The Knicks in the opener scored 77 points, and in game 2 scored 67 points. And then they got eliminated in 5-5. Game 5, they lost 78-77. So it really was 90s NBA basketball. Yeah. And the Knicks were a major part of that low scoring throughout the decade.
15: And the thing is, Latrell Sprewell, the final play of that game, had this ridiculous, like, under the hoop layup that he missed that looked like it was after the buzzer, but the officials let it count, and it just didn't go. And I remember after the game, the report came out and said, if that went in, it would have counted. I was like, oh, man, we even had extra time, and he couldn't make it at the end.
17: In the clincher?
15: Yeah, in the clincher.
17: Wow.
15: Final play, he goes in, he goes this crazy under-the-basket layup, and it doesn't go. And it bounces off the rim, and the Spurs win, and Tim Duncan's on the court with a camcorder, like within seconds after they won the title. I mean, it was within, he's like videotaping, hey, yeah, we won. Yeah.
17: Not so somewhere phones, in Tim, kids, camcorder,
15: no.
17: 1990s.
15: He's got the camcorder, like somewhere in Tim Duncan's house, there's these dusty tapes going, hey, you want to see what it was like after I won my first title in 99? Yeah, let's put the tape in here. And it's like a little bit of vacation. Then there's like a, one of his kids' spelling bees, and then here's us winning the title. But I remember that, and that final play, like he had like this weird under the basket layup that didn't go.
17: Like a Dr. J?
15: Yeah, it was, and I was like, whoa, my goodness, he almost met us. But it was after the buzzer. And I was like, it wouldn't have mattered anyway. But then I remember they went down to whoever was the on-court reporter at the time, and they said, oh, we just talked to the NBA. If that shot went, it would have been allowed. I'm like, really? Yeah, I don't need to. I don't need. Just tell me it wasn't gonna. It wasn't. It was too late. Just tell me. Don't tell me if he was able to make a layup, we would have won. It would have been 3-2. Don't tell me that.
17: Sprewell was the leading scorer in just about every finals game they had, but that was the last NBA finals in one of those essentially football stadiums where you had 40,000 people at an NBA's finals. Mm-hmm. Remember, that used to be the case with Detroit making the finals.
15: Yeah. So we got more basketball, more hockey coming up on the show tonight. Big night tonight, but a big story in college football. You think we're done with the draft, but I got a sneaking suspicion we're going to be getting ready for another draft, the supplemental draft, because the fate of Texas Tech quarterback Brendan Sorsby seems like it's been decided. The Texas Tech Red Raiders are going to have one final appeal to try to get him reinstated to the team. The gambling scandal that has enveloped him, one of the best quarterbacks in college football, has been a front page story for the better part of the last month. The last decision a few days ago, court said no, he can't get back in. Texas Tech going to try to appeal one last time. And after the story of what we got in the last couple of days, especially the latest development today, there's no way college football lets him back in, right? The latest today, Mark Schlabaugh, David Purdom, insiders, college football insiders with ESPN, have these facts that Sorsby placed at least 40 bets, 40, involving Indiana football when he was the backup quarterback there for the Hoosiers. Mm. He used sportsbook accounts registered to a family member and friends to wager $90,000 over 4 years. He continued to gamble after transferring from Cincinnati to Texas Tech in December. So this has been a long-standing issue for Brendan Sorsby, gambling all throughout his college football career. Now,
17: and he's been to a rehab center recently.
15: Yes, he completed a 35-day stint in a gambling rehab center. He was diagnosed with a gambling and anxiety disorder, and he's asking for a temporary injunction to maintain his eligibility. The hearing, the final hearing, I think, is Monday, so we're going to know pretty soon. But look, I got to be honest with you, Steve. I get that he's a 22-year-old kid, and this was a really bad mistake that he made. But I can't see college football letting him back in, and I don't think they should, because this is bigger than just here's a kid who did some bad things. And
17: year after year, we want
15: to be able to wipe the slate clean.
17: It wasn't one mistake.
15: Yeah, no, I always tell my daughter the same thing. I say, listen, I want you to make mistakes in your life because that's how you learn. But I don't want your mistakes to be too expensive, right? I want you to make mistakes, but I don't want those mistakes to be too expensive.
17: Or repetitive.
15: Right.
17: It means you're not growing. You're not learning.
15: Right. And that's the thing. As I say, you know, have mistakes happen, but not stuff that you can't recover from. This behavior by Sorsby, yeah, I get that, you know, and I'm glad that he went back into rehab and came out of it, and I hope it's all solved for him. But if college football lets him back in, what are they telling you they're okay with happening, and you can still keep your college eligibility? Right, like this is he was betting on overseas, like lawn bowling and cricket and I mean, this is what he was doing, and now 40 bets involving Indiana football when he was a quarterback there. Like, I'm sorry, man, that's an expensive lesson, but you can't come back to play college football. This is not just about you. I've learned, I'm making restitution, it's a mistake, I understand, I get it, but certain mistakes you have to really be responsible for, and he's got to be responsible for this. And college football is much bigger than, hey, here's a kid wants to come back and play quarterback for one team. The biggest problem college football and the NFL is facing right now is the gambling. They want to keep out of the game and keep out of, you know, there's a reason why people are suspended just for gambling in the wrong place in the NFL. I placed a mobile bet at a team facility. Sorry, you're suspended for a year. Like, this is the biggest thing, and especially in college football where it's much easier to access the kids because they're not making the money that the players in the NFL are. Like, this is the number one thing they want to stop. And if they allow him back in, what are you telling me other people can do and still stay and play college football? I mean, look at what he did over the course of years and borrowing money and gambling on his own team and other things that potentially he thought he had ins on. Like, I feel bad for the kid, and I'm glad he did what he did, but I can't let him back in the game. Like, it's just, this is something where I'm sorry, but you got to learn a tough lesson and you got to go to the NFL because they'll have a supplemental draft, which they have when people lose their eligibility between the end of 1 year and the beginning of the next year. You go to the supplemental draft and someone's going to take you and you'll be in the NFL in a couple of weeks, but come back to college football. Again, I feel bad for the kid, but boy, the college football can't let him back in after this.
17: Now, he had an addiction and it had a grip on him, quite obviously. So his attorneys are arguing, well, why don't you treat this addiction like others and then maybe lesser penalty for what he was doing? If I'm the NCAA, no, you cross the line placing bets on the very sport you are involved in, on things you are privy to. This is, as a sports fan, I am speaking now. This is why I love the hardline attitude that some of the leagues have had, like you just referenced, because the one thing I don't want taken away from me is the legitimacy of my sports, pro and college for that matter. And that's why it kind of makes me uncomfortable how deeply the pro sports have gotten in bed with gambling as another revenue stream. I understand why they do that from an American business viewpoint, but it just is one step closer to the possibility of my games. These games are for me, is my perspective as a fan, my games being ruined. The greatness of watching the games we've been watching tonight is that you don't know the outcome, is that you actually believe everybody on this baseball field or in that hockey playoff game was on the up and up and it's true competition. Once that is gone, oh my goodness, that changes the entire dynamic.
15: Now, the thing is, for Sorsby, and this is part of why I get what's going to happen and pushing him on, is that he's going to have a landing place at the next level. The supplemental draft will happen. He's going to the NFL. Someone's going to draft him. Now, the thing is that right now, he is expected to potentially be one of the top five quarterbacks selected in the draft next year. But you know how that can change, right? This time last year, we thought Garrett Nussmeier might be one of the top three quarterbacks selected in the NFL draft. Right. That didn't happen, right? So, you don't know how it's going to go. But right now, he projects to be a top five quarterback. When the supplemental draft happens, somebody will part with, and that's where I would go, someone will part with a third round pick to get him because he does have that kind of talent. You have to take this year as kind of a redshirt year, but okay, you look at it. Hey, we have our quarterback of the future because we're okay with trading a third round pick for him because let's say we fast forward to next April and we need a quarterback. Okay, we already have our guy, right? Instead of wondering who we're going to take here, we don't have a pick early enough in the first round. We'll probably take a quarterback in the second or third round. Well, you lose your third round pick because whatever you take a guy in the supplemental draft, you lose that corresponding pick next year. So if a team takes him in the third round now, you're losing a third round pick next April. That's okay because if you're going to take a quarterback because you need one, that is going to be a round where you could potentially get one is the third round. So I don't see first or second round for him just because I think teams are going to say, well, if there's someone more immediate, there might be some better guys out there. Maybe it's a four or five quarterback draft, but someone's going to say, you know what? I like what this kid does. He'll fit in with our offense. It's going to be a redshirt year for him, and maybe he plays at some point, but maybe not. Maybe he gets a chance to win the job next year. But I don't see him going undrafted. Probably the third round is what's going to cinch it for him, and Sorsby can go to a team and learn and have kind of a soft enough landing as you can in the NFL.
17: And he's played three seasons of college football. He was transferring from Cincinnati to, guess where? Texas Tech, with the money bags that athletic department has now. The softball team can make the finals. The Texas Tech football team can make the playoffs. On and on in that athletic department in the NIL era. So he was due to make millions, plural, reportedly, arriving at Texas Tech. Now it does seem like, justifiably, his college career is over. But we haven't seen someone, let's use the analogy, wasting a third round pick on somebody supplemental. That's pretty high when you can just say, I pass and try and get him later. Since wide receiver Josh Gordon, who had his own problems, remember when it's 10, 15 years now since he was a Browns receiver, he initially got in the league in that avenue.
15: Exit out about a Fresca, Jason Smith, Steve DeSager in for Mike Harmon. So again, get ready. Draft coming up soon. You need a quarterback of the future. You can get him now. You didn't get him in April. Yep. You can get him now. It can happen. Yeah, Brendan Sorsby. Coming up next, speaking of the NFL, are all of a sudden things looking really weird for one quarterback derby this summer? Is Patrick Mahomes really going to start week one after getting back under center this week at OTAs?
16: Oh, very special, Aaron Rodgers.
15: Special guest stopping by next to break down all the biggest news in the NFL. Jason Smith, Steve DeSager in for Mike Harmon. 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

0: JL, Jeff Schwartz, and for Danny DeBernardinas, Danny DDAD. I'm Anthony Gargano. So my brother, it's a fascinating, you know, conversation because, you know, the government's going to get tried involved. The thing's not going to pass. And, you know, there's going to be this, you know, like what happens? What, how does this thing kind of shake out? And it feels from the football side that you're going to have, you know, this one super con. It feels like we're heading toward that.
1: So I've felt that the structure we're going to end up with will remind me of like the English Premier League, right? The English Soccer League, where you have these tiers, right? You have the Premier League, and I think it's the Champions League is next. And then there's a third league. It's actually like eight levels, but you're going to end up with sort of the haves at the top, then the next ones, and like the have not. You're just going to have a different, you're going to have the, you know, 40 schools at the top that want to pay millions of dollars a year. They're going to have their own championship. I think relegation would be absolutely hilarious, but I don't think that's ever going to happen. Then you have a second tier and third tier, and that's the way college sports will end up because, you know, you mentioned this, every state has their own laws, right? Some states have laws that are, you know, make it a little bit easier to pay the players, and some don't, and some want to compete at a high level, and some want to just compete. So I think that's where it's going to end up. And look, this comes back to there's just been no leadership, right? The NCAA just thought this was never going to happen. They did not prepare for this to happen. There was no foresight. There was no thought that this could happen. And it really, that's where we're at right now, where there's no one in charge. You know, I keep hearing this idea of a commissioner for the sport. I mean, the sport is not aligned in what it wants to be at any level. How can you have a commissioner of a sport that's not aligned? You know, in sports leagues, the commissioner is the boss of the owners, right? The owners are aligned in what they want out of they want profit, right? Like they're aligned together. What Arkansas wants is different than what Oregon wants, right?
0: Right.
1: That's the problem, and that's the issue. And so we have a commissioner, obviously, of every conference because those conferences, you know, are aligned to what they want to be. That's more akin to pro sports, right? The Big 12 is aligned to what they want to be. The SC is aligned to what they want to be. And we're actually getting this week a lot of, you know, spring meetings. And so you're getting, you know, the Greg Sankey from the SEC, and you're getting Brett Yormacher of the Big 12, like giving State of the Union, you know, speeches and sort of setting expectations for what they want. You know, Brett Yormacher yesterday, the Big 12 commissioner, said, we're the best football conference, right? We're the deepest. Like, they're out making their own, you know, they're in charge of their own, you know, maybe conference by conference they should have rules on spending. But I don't think Congress is the right apparatus to make this happen. Again, I've said this at the start of this discussion. I'm sure someone can tweet at me at Jeff Schwartz, an industry that wages are capped by Congress. That's not a government entity, right? That's a private business people. I don't think that's what our government does. We shouldn't be in favor of that. And you know, pro sports leagues have salary caps because they're negotiating. There's going to be a long and bitter baseball lockout next season because baseball owners want a hard cap, and the hard cap is like nowhere near what they're paying the players now.
0: I've heard from people go, "Well, hey, that's a great first offer from the owners." I'm like, "No, it's not."
1: Well, the players are not going to agree to a $257 million hard cap when the Dodgers' payroll is $400 million, right?
0: It's
1: just not going to happen. Unless they decide that basically, if your father-in-law did, like if you're just like grandfathered in, like you just, that's just,
0: yeah, forward. You have to, like, first of all, you got a huge issue, right? Like with all that, there's no way, like, you know, I don't know how you go over the next 5 years and fit these things in. I don't, they have a huge problem, and that number is nowhere near what it's going to take.
1: No, not at all. So, but baseball is having such a physical renaissance right now, and to sit out next year would be a really bad mistake.
0: It would be the worst. It's my biggest fear. I've seen this sport do this to itself. Like, I never thought they would cancel the World Series in 1994, and they did.
1: Expo fans couldn't believe it either. So it just that's I don't know. It would be really bad for baseball to miss next season.
0: Yeah,
1: they're going to miss some. They're miss some next season. It's not. It's they're going to miss something.
0: Well, they're going to miss spring training. So
1: for sure, yeah.
0: You know, that's going to be it. All right, fellas are coming up next right here, Fox Sports Radio. We are Fox Sports.
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0: today, we're going to talk a lot about the U.S. men's national team roster being selected for the World Cup. We also got a Champions League final today, Arsenal PSG. So we're going to talk to Charlie Davies, who obviously has an interest in that Champions League match, but also he's going to be really good on World Cup stuff. We're going to talk to the voice of the Revs, Brad Feldman, as the Revs, of course, begin their Major League Soccer break for the World Cup. We'll have Apple TV commentator Brian Dunseth to talk World Cup. And of course, we're going to be joined right now by the man who always has the pimp spot on this show. It's Mr. Jeff Lemieux of the New England Revolution Organization. Hi, Jeff.
1: Hi, DJ. I'm 100% positive that is the first time that my name and the term pimp have been used in tandem together. So thanks for that. Saturday morning.
0: Maybe on a radio show, but as someone who has spoken them together in tandem frequently, I can say not the first time Jeff Lemieux and pimp have been said together.
1: That's fair.
0: It's an energy you have. It's a little
1: pimp energy.
0: What do you say? Is it joie de vivre? Is that?
1: I would say that. I got a French last name. I'd say joie de vivre.
0: You got a little je ne sais quoi. Speaking of French last names, RIP to the great Claude Lemieux, who unfortunately we lost this week. As we talk to Jeff Lemieux, I'll say, Jeff, I want to hit Revs going into the break, and I want to hit Mauricio Pochettino. And I know what you're thinking. Mauricio Pochettino, as in like the U.S. men's national team roster, kind of. More I want to talk about Mauricio Pochettino. Let's begin, though, with the Revs, who leave off their first half in Major League Soccer with what we'll call a 1-0 loss in Charlotte. It's also not like exactly the first half. It's just the break.
1: Yeah, it's close. It's what, 14 games down, 20 to go. So not quite halfway, but it does feel like a natural sort of halfway point.
0: Yeah, so they leave off with a loss, and that's rare, and that's a good thing. So they enter the break fourth place in Major League Soccer, in Major League Soccer's Eastern Conference, I should say. A good place to be, a place that you would have taken going into the season, but we see the rare loss in the finale. What'd you take from it, Jeff?
1: Yeah, a frustrating way to head into the break. Anytime you're going into a break like this and you're not going to have a league game for 2 months, which is such a rare occurrence, you want to go in with as much positive momentum as possible. And I think if you look at the performance in Charlotte, the fact that the Revs were up a man for the final 30 or 35 minutes of that game, you certainly come out of that game feeling disappointed that they weren't able to find an equalizer while up a man for the final half hour. You would have loved to have taken a point from that game on the road, head into the break with a road point, feeling really good. But take that result and performance out of the equation, I think you still feel really good about where the Revs are at this stage in the season. I think anybody within the Revolution organization, outside the Revolution organization, fans of the club, if you'd offered them 14 games into the season at the World Cup break, 8-5-1 and in fourth place in the East, you would have absolutely taken that. I think this is ahead of where we expected this Revolution team to be at this stage in the season, considering they have a new head coach in place, considering the roster looks pretty similar to the roster that we saw last year. They haven't been able to make a ton of changes to the personnel yet. So the fact that this roster has been able to turn around the way that it has, have such a positive first half of the season, quote unquote, first half of the season, I think the Revs, despite the result in Charlotte, have to feel really good about where they are 14 games in.
0: Yes. I've got very few complaints about the Revs experience right now. I could see complaints being had by people who were not selected for the U.S. men's national team roster for the World Cup. We were texting about it during this week. Of course, Jeff, everyone awaiting Tuesday. Was it Tuesday or Monday's announcement?
1: Tuesday's
0: announcement for who would be on this roster. Because, of course, the World Cup, especially with it being held locally, is as exciting as it's going to get. So we want to know who is selected. But I spent about 3 seconds on the roster and maybe 50 hours on, oh my God, Mauricio Pochettino, told the players by email and then explained himself in the most amazing way possible. This audio is going to be from BBC. Here's Mauricio Pochettino, who of course is the head coach of the U.S. men's national team, explaining the, shall we say, lack of personal touch when it comes to notifying players of their fates.
2: And that doesn't mean that we don't care about because we care a lot, we don't want to say nothing to confuse the player. Because if, like when I was sacked, no, in different clubs, no, in one was in Tottenham, no, And Daniel, the president say, I want to talk with you. What do you want to talk about me if you sack me? You told before to sack me. No, after, when you made the decision, I had nothing to say. I don't want to hear nothing. If I understand the player, they didn't make the roster, they don't want to hear me to say, oh, apologize, oh, what the hell. I care. Do you know why I care? Because during 2 weeks, I didn't sleep. And today, still I cannot enjoy the 26 guys that are in front of me because I am thinking in players that are out. That is about to care. It's not to call. Because if I call, it's about myself. I say, oh, I call. I am very human about calling and then giving explanation. Come on, that is.
0: Okay, so the gist of that, I actually don't know if there was a gist. There was too much there for there to be a gist. But I will say the last part is what's most interesting because he says, if I'm calling a player to say they didn't make it and give them some sort of, give them my time, give them a conversation, give them an explanation, that's just me being selfish and looking out for myself to make it seem like I care about these players. My contention, Jeff, would be if you're doing that, it would seem like you care about those players because that is something that someone who cares about the players would do. You, Mauricio, have merely just volunteered that you don't care about the players.
1: Yeah. And look, I'm sure there's no like blanket response. I think if you asked like all 20 guys who are on the bubble for this team how they would have preferred to have gotten the news, I'm sure some guys would say, look, I just want an email, rip off the Band-Aid as quickly as possible. Some guys would say, I'd rather have the personal touch and get a phone call so that it feels like the head coach cares about me on a personal level. And I spent some time thinking about this over the past couple of days, how I would want to be told, like if I was one of those bubble players and I was being told I wasn't making the World Cup roster. And what I landed on is that I think I would want the email because I wouldn't necessarily want to have to spend time on the phone having an explanation to me. Here's why we didn't take you. Like when I get bad news like that, I don't sit there. I don't want to have a conversation about it. I kind of want to just process it on my own. But what I want after getting the email is to be able to use that as a reason to complain even more and say, these guys didn't pick me for the World Cup roster and they didn't even have the guts to call me and tell me in person. Like I would want the email, but I'd want to use it for my own process to process the information.
0: I like that a lot. If you're going to be given a chip on your shoulder,
1: yeah,
0: don't make it a 3D Dorito, one of those small little things. Give me something hearty. I want that yeah. to be an enormous chip on my shoulder. And the disrespect that comes with an email versus like, I don't think that there's ever been a player who got notified of their status with a team and got off the phone and was like, that meeting could have been an email.
1: Yeah.
0: It seems like that should have a personal touch. But Mauricio Pochettino, you do you, my friend. It's also, I mean, like, sort of elephant in the room that we don't know how much longer Mauricio Pochettino is going to stay in his job. It does make him sound like he's kind of got one foot out the door.
1: Yeah, it's been a rough week in terms of it felt like the World Cup roster came out on Tuesday and then all of the storylines were about how Mauricio Pochettino informed the players who are on the bubble, how he's already taken the AC Milan job and is on the way out the door after the World Cup. Like I feel like there hasn't been all that much conversation about the roster itself, which is unfortunate at this stage.
0: Okay, well, what's important is that Matt Turner is on the roster, okay? And we are happy for that. Always happy to speak with you, Jeff. Thank you for joining.
1: Thanks, DJ.
0: All right, we'll continue the conversation and talk a little Champions League with Charlie Davies next here on 98.5 The Sports Hub.
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0: 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DJ Bean, and this is always a good segment because it's our number nine. You know him from Boston College, the New England Revolution, and the U.S. Men's National Team, among other places. He's been covering the hell out of the World Cup for The Athletic. And, you know, I guess every week is good with Charlie Davies. Last week was good because he got to flex on a certain team. Achieving some certain success in a certain Premier League. But this week we get to talk about the U.S. men's national team roster with him. It is Charlie Davies' music once again, folks. Charlie, what's up, my friend?
22: How are we doing? I'm excited. Like you said, DJ, Arsenal, they've got the Premier League, and now the Champions League is right ahead today. Come on, Gunners.
0: Yep, yep, yep. And now you also get to, I mean, you've been talking about this World Cup roster for a while, and you've been talking about how Mauricio Pochettino has been handling friendlies and how he's chosen to execute certain things. It's been a waiting game. It's been a speculation game. Now we have the roster. What is your reaction?
22: Let's go USA. There's nothing that, you know, I was expecting out of the ordinary. Maybe a name or two, but again, there's 26 guys on this roster. When I was playing in 2010, there were 23 guys. So you have to think, you know, with 23 guys, there's going to be a good three players that probably left out that absolutely deserve to go, right? 26, that's a pretty big number. So I knew at most, when we're talking about roster selections from 23 to 26, you have some players who could move into the roster or move off the roster. And so naturally, two players that I expected to be on the roster in Diego Luna and Tanner Tessman ended up not making the roster. And then we got a Christian Roldan with a Sebastian Berhalter and a Alejandro Zendejas, who I thought should have made the roster, but for whatever reason, it seemed like he was always on the outside looking in.
0: Okay. As we have the roster now, what would you say is the strength of USA in the World Cup?
22: I still think we have real strength in our wingbacks, and by the way that the roster was unfolded, it seems like Pochettino is going to go with a back three. So three center backs, or, you know, a combination of Chris Richards, who seems like he has recovered from his ankle injury, because even though he didn't play in the Conference League final that Crystal Palace were able to win, which means he will be playing in the Europa League next season if he is to stay with Crystal Palace, that you're going to see a Chris Richards, a Tim Ream, a Mark McKenzie, or an Alex Freeman. But of those players, there'll be three of those players will be starters. And then Anthony Robinson in that left wing back spot and Serginho Dest on that right wing spot. That's a real strength for the U.S. men's national team. But ultimately, the heart of this team, the midfield, and Tyler Adams, Weston McKennie, Christian Pulisic, and then you can go with four of the possible choices to fill out that midfield. When you're talking about, let's round it off nicely, you have either Malik Tillman, you have a Brendan Aaronson, you have an Alejandro Zendejas, you have a Timothy Weah who can play in that central role, but you expect him to really stretch back lines and make a lot of runs to create space. And again, pace is an asset that this team needs. So I could see Timothy Weah still playing. But you have a number of options. So I'm excited and optimistic about this group.
0: Okay, Matt Turner makes the team.
22: Yes.
0: To the delight of everybody. What do you make of his selection, and what do you make of his chances? I mean, it's kind of tough to make up that gap now while Major League Soccer is on break, but what do you make of his chances of potentially getting some PT?
22: I don't think they're high.
0: Mm-hmm.
22: You have to know, in a World Cup, the starting keeper is going to be playing at all times, unless there's a red card or an injury. So Matt Friis will be playing every single minute in this World Cup, in my mind, and I think in everyone's mind. So, yeah, you just need him to be solid. And you know, I know that if Matt Turner has to be called upon, if Matt Friis for whatever reason gets sent off or gets injured, I am fully confident that Matt Turner can step in between the pipes and hold it down.
0: Okay. Now, I think the most exciting part of the week for me has been Mauricio Pochettino reacting to questions about how he communicates to players whether or not they made the team. Famously, maybe infamously, that is by email. And he had a whole thing about how if he is calling these guys and saying, "Hey, I'm sorry, you didn't make the team," they're there. I believe in you. It's just a numbers game, that he's just doing that to make himself feel better. So what kind of behavior is that? And I will tell you, as I watched him discuss this, sometimes you watch clips, usually like when I watch clips of myself and I'm like, stop talking. Every word you add to this is making it worse for you. You got to wrap it up. And I watched Mauricio Pochettino and I said, buddy, keep going. I am loving every single bit of this. How did you feel about Mauricio Pochettino's strategy and his explanation of it?
22: Well, I guess I'll start with the strategy. For me, I don't believe there is a blanket strategy when you're talking about final cuts for a World Cup, knowing that this is the pinnacle of our sport. This is the dream of all dreams. So if you are a young player who didn't have too many caps or opportunities, and so therefore maybe your relationship with Pochettino and the team is maybe not the strongest, an email would suffice. Yeah, you know, for me, that's okay. You know, there's talks of Xavier Gozo from RSL being included, a surprise inclusion potentially in this squad because he's done so well as a youngster, but he has no caps. If he got an email, great. I mean, you weren't even in the picture, you know, so just to get an email, at least I was acknowledged that my name was maybe brought up in a conversation. Fantastic. Now, if you're Diego Luna or Tanner Tessman, in really Diego Luna for me, because he was used as the example for especially the Euro players that you have to have that type of mentality to play for your national team. Diego Luna broke his nose in the game and refused to be substituted. He said, I want to get back in and show you I'm committed. And not only that, did he go back in, he scored with a broken nose. Diego Luna showed true commitment and that he was willing to sacrifice his own health in order to play for the national team. That inspired Mauricio Pochettino to go to the media and say, this kid has balls, is what he said. And not only that, that's the type of spirit that is needed in my team. So therefore, you're the example. In my mind, his ticket was booked. And not only that, he's been called up in every camp. He's played, and he's played well. All of a sudden, in the end, to be dropped. And not only that, to be told by email, instead of a call saying, I appreciate everything you gave for me, because Diego Luna from the start backed Pochettino, he backed the country, and you could tell that was his main focus. So he was not going to be distracted. That's what he wanted to accomplish with this group. So I think a phone call would be necessary, not an email. That to me just doesn't sound personal. And by the way, Mauricio Pochettino came into this role being known as a real player's coach. He's a guy that was super in touch with all of his players. I went over to Europe to get my professional UEFA coaching A license, and so I'm in the process of that. But there are a few players who played for Pochettino that I'm taking this class with. They all said this guy would call you, he would text you, he would invite you out for coffee. Nowadays, this guy's not even texting guys when he goes to their game to watch them play. And he's based in London. He lives in London. So when he's going to watch a Tyler Adams play, if he's playing in London, or if he's watching Antti Robinson play, he's not texting them like, hey, guys, I'm here. And let's meet after the game. Let's get a coffee or let's talk. He comes to watch and he bounces. So there's no real personal connection with Pochettino and this national team in terms of individual relationships. So I guess it makes sense that emails are flying out instead of calls.
0: I just want to know what the email looks like. Charlie, do you ever watch the show Traitors?
22: No. What's it on?
0: It's on Peacock, but basically the premise of the show is there's like 14 people and three are selected as traitors and then the rest are faithful. And each round, the faithful need to figure out who the traitors are and vote them off. And the traitors are there to throw people off the scent. to mess around. They quote unquote, they murder someone at the end of each round. And late in one season, there were two traitors remaining. And if traitors are there at the end, they get all the money. And if you get all the traitors out, then you get all the money. And there were two traitors left. They were going to split the money. And one of the traitors threw the other traitor under the bus and screwed them over completely. And everybody was waiting for what's it going to be like when this person eventually has to interact with this person again, when he screwed this person out of all that money. And the person who was screwed over said that months later, the person apologized to them by DMing them, quote, "My fault, G." And that's what I'm hoping the email is. I hope that that is what Mauricio Pochettino is sending these players who have worked their whole lives for this moment. And he can't even call them to explain himself. He just sends them an email that says, "My bad." And that's it. And then yeah, goes in the media and does this big explanation as to, they don't want to hear a phone call from me anyway. I've got it covered.
22: Yeah, you know, he took people on a journey in that press conference.
0: I know.
22: He literally went all over the place. But in the end, you know, I remember on the youth national team, you would get an email if you got selected. You would get an email for the full team if you were selected for camps. And I remember waiting for that email and hoping, and they'd come in and you'd be like, yes, finally. But then there comes a point where you develop a personal relationship with your coach. And mm-hmm. So for me in 2010, you know, I'm trying to get back fit and healthy for the World Cup. I felt like I was getting there, and I'm training with my team in France. That day comes, the day before the rosters are released to the public, in every media outlet, Bob Bradley called me. And Bob Bradley told me, so proud of how far I've come, to keep pushing, but unfortunately he was not going to name me in that camp. I was forever grateful for that call, because it could have been so easy to get an email. And to me, that's heartless. But for him to actually take the time and say, hey, everyone believes in you, keep going, It did light a fire. It's difficult and as painful as it is, there's no animosity there. It's the hard truth. And so I took it as, wow, I'm really appreciative of that call. And that spoke volumes to me about the character that Bob Bradley had.
0: Well, it certainly is a bummer. And I hope that I'm not making too much light of how entertaining and amusing I find the behavior of not giving these wonderful candidates the an explanation. I do agree that, like, they don't want it. Like, there's no words that will be soothing. It's you're having your heart broken. But
22: yeah, but let's say my comeback to that is, if you're 29, 28, yeah, let's say you're 28 plus, mm-hmm. you get that call. Maybe in your mind, you're thinking, this is my last chance. So basically your world crumbles because you feel like you'll never have that opportunity to play in a World Cup. Now, again, you're faced with two options. You can be pissed off and angry and resentful, or you can say, hey, I appreciate the journey and thanks for including me. And also, let me keep myself available just in case I'm alternate 1, 2, or 3 and there's

0: This is what I would do if I were you. Here's what I've seen, and here's how you can improve. And just know I'll always support you. Something like that. Yeah, of course it's tough, but give some feedback.
1: Sure. It's fair. It's very fair. It's an interesting conversation, Charlie. Best of luck to Arsenal in
0: Thank you. We got a
1: the
0: big one. Everybody, come on. Pull out your Gunners, all your Arsenal gear, your hats, your scarves today. This is a big one. PSG, a Champions League final, the first time we could potentially raise that cup. And I mean, what a double to have. Premier League and Champions League.
1: Not bad at all. Thank you, Charlie. Always appreciate chatting with you. You know who's next. It's the voice of the Revs. What's his name?
0: Brad Feldman here live on 98.5.
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4: Soccer Show continues here on 98.5 The Sports Hub, and no Soccer Show World Cup roster could leave off this next player. One of the greats is the voice of the New England Revolution. It's Mr. Brad Feldman. Hello, Brad.
5: You had me there for a second, DJ. I thought I was getting named to the 26-man roster, but you were just speaking figuratively.
4: Well, did you hear from Mauricio Pochettino?
5: Well, if I had, it would have just been a brief text message. So I have to scroll through and see if he gave me the yay or nay, but I'm guessing nay.
4: Exactly. The whole show today, I think, is just going to be about Mauricio Pochettino and how he handles telling people whether they did or did not make the World Cup roster.
5: Or whether how he handles letting people know that he's off to Milan the second the World Cup is over.
4: Yes. The second the World Cup is over, the New England Revolution will resume work, but that hasn't happened yet because the World Cup hasn't happened yet. In fact, they have just broken for this World Cup break, and they did it leaving off with a 1-0 loss to Charlotte in their last game before the World Cup break. We talked about all of the momentum that this team can carry into the break, and as we were saying, you know, you want to get a win going into the break because the good feelings will linger and the bad feelings you can kind of stew on. In the back of my mind, I was like, even if they lose, the feeling should still be good. They lost. How should the feeling be?
5: Yeah, I think they will be kicking themselves for not getting a goal, playing up over half an hour and getting a point out of it. Like, being completely honest, you never want to say you go on the road, play for a tie. But, like, I think that would have been a fair result when you look at the amount of possession they had, and then, you know, really, you know, Peyton Miller, you know, drawing the second yellow and getting them the man advantage. They should have found a way to conjure a goal and get 1 point. But big picture, once, you know, you step back a couple days from that, you look at how well the first half of the season went before this break. And I don't think it's a huge momentum breaker. I think, the big picture, the Revs have 8 wins out of their first 14. They're in fourth place. It's been a faster turnaround under Mitrovic than anybody could have expected. So if you bludgeon Charlotte down there, then it's like you don't want it to stop. Now you're like, okay, good time to reset. You know, maybe get Leo Campana, Eli Feingold back fit on the other side of this break. And, you know, I big picture, I think, you know, it wasn't a great game for them. No Luca Langone, and Charlotte had Tim Ream back, and I think that was the difference between that and the Revs' home win over Charlotte 3 weeks before that.
4: Okay, you mentioned their standing, which is currently fourth in the Eastern Conference. Do you view that, like, does that sound right to you? Obviously, you end up where you end up because it's all based on wins, losses, and draws, but do you consider this team at the very least, an upper echelon Eastern Conference team?
5: Yeah, you know, I saw some MLS Cup odds that had, you know, and I'm not, people are yelling at me. I think the bookies play us more than people realize. You know what I mean? Like the Boston Celtics, great example. The extra emotional sort of layer that gets put on people's feelings about the Celtics, I think, shapes expectations based off of the odds in an unrealistic way. I think the Revs, I think fourth place is actually a very good measure of where they are. You know, we could see in two games against Nashville that they're off the pace a little bit from the very top teams, right? But I think Mitrovic was right to say that from February to May, you could see how the gap had closed. And 3-0 flattered Nashville 2 weeks ago in Foxborough. You know, even though I think they are worthy winners, you know, a one goal game would have been, I think, a fair reflection of the state of play. Revs played Miami to a draw down in Florida, you know, and if you look at the way that they've played against the teams just below them, I think they are, you know, in that same group. So you could put the Revs anywhere from second to seventh, but the seventh place team in Cincinnati, who the Revs bludgeoned. Mm-hmm. Now, that was a few weeks ago, and Cincinnati were in a different run of form then. But, yeah, I think the Revs solidly playoff team if they keep going the way they have been. They may, you know, even, you know, get some guys back like we were talking about. So, yeah, like I think, you know, 8-5-1, fourth place, 7-1-0 at home. They haven't been as good on the road. But, you know, all things being equal, which they never are, I think the Revs, you know, I think they're in it with a shout.
4: Do you think most of their improvement has already been made? That's to say that where they started, beginning of the season, new head coach, figuring out some things, and they've obviously made up the gap quite sizably. It's probably unrealistic to say they will improve in the second half at the rate they did over the course of the first half, but I think it's still fair to say in year one of a new coach, there's still improvement they're going to make. So maybe where they are right now relative to some other teams that are maybe a little bit set in their ways, there can still be a little more of that gap to be made up.
5: You know, DJ, I don't want to give you a wishy-washy answer.
6: You are.
5: No, I don't. Like, right, this is talk radio. We're supposed to have hot takes, decisive opinions. These games are so close most of the time. They're one on the margins, right? Like one misstep on a clearance, a bad pass into the sort of no man's land, a slip by a defender, a handball for a penalty. What I would say right now is, on the one hand, yes, they're getting the breaks where a year ago, 2 years ago, they weren't, with a very similar player staff, right? Like they have made up that gap that you write to speak of. But if you talk to the players, to the coaches, to Mitrovic, they will tell you they're not playing their best soccer yet. And that week in, week out, whether they are missing Leo Campana or a Polster, they're without Ceballos for several weeks. Look at the way that Ethan Kohler is coming. Nobody had any idea the guy was a center back. Like, if you told me, unless you follow the U.S. youth national teams very closely, no, like, you would say, okay, he's brought in to be a cover at fullback, or maybe the presumptive starter right back, and cover at D mid. Did you think that he was going to keep Brian Ceballos, last year's best defender, out of the lineup as a center back? No, but then he can play those other positions as well. The Revs have not gotten huge production out of Dor Turgeman, although I think he's played well in this first half of the season. If they get Leo Campana banging him in, yeah, they can go on to new heights. But what I would say is, like, if they keep going the same way, they could get the rub of the green even more of the time, because they do have the Mitrovic magic in there. Or maybe they've, you know, outperformed their reasonable expectation of getting those breaks. When there's so many one-goal games and so many draws, and, you know, a knot of teams, you know, in that sort of 31 to 20 points spread between, you know, the automatic playoff berths and the sort of play-in line, I just think that I'm not going to go out on a limb and say one way or the other. I think the Revs can be better than what we've seen. I think they can dominate teams instead of just like they should be, in my estimation, a decent Minnesota team. They should have beaten 3 or 4-1. I'd like to see that start to happen. But they could also just be eking them out, or they might give up late goals where they, you know, Matt Turner's been stealing points for them with late saves. So that's a very long-winded, wishy-washy answer. In short, I don't know, but I think they've got more in the tank, and I think they can be better even than they've been.
4: And another way they could be better would be, I mean, we're coming up on, what, a month out from the summer transfer window. Would you make improvements to this team?
5: Yeah, I think that if there's an opportunity, there are a few areas. Like, I still think that, you know, like you see when Langone goes down, as good as Miller's been, you know, there's been some argument, you know, most of the old heads would tell you that he's a left fullback, but it's really exciting when he plays left wing, especially off the bench. But if they had one more burner out wide, you know, then you're only pushing Miller in there, you know, off the bench or late in the game, you move him up from fullback or wing back. I think Yao, you know, he's been carrying a slight knock, I'm told. If he can get refreshed during the break, he might be that guy, because we've seen flashes of how good he can be, but he's not a burner. You know what I mean? Like Langone and Miller are just like, you know, road runners, meet me and they're off. And that tortures teams, even when they've got speed on the other side of the ball. An out and out striker, you know, to compliment Dor Turgeman. I hate to say this because he's still young, but can we count on Leo Campana? It seems like, you know, he's just got, you know, sort of cascading leg injuries, and they've invested a lot in him. So I think, you know, another striker, obviously, probably the first place you go. And then D mid, I don't know. I think Brooklyn Reigns, if anybody, like, he's turned out to be the business, actually. And it just took, you know, 6 or so weeks for him to get from pretty good to really, really good. Polster had a tough reintroduction against Nashville. I don't think it was nearly as bad as some people said, just because he got spun on that one goal. But like he's had some, you know, he's been good, but he's not getting younger. And Al Hassan Youssef can do it, but he doesn't like staying in one place, right? He's like playing the number six. He'll be like, okay, and he's there. And then all of a sudden he pops up down in the corner on the other end. But then he gets back. Don't get me wrong, he's an honest player, but he's not really number six. Like, he's a box-to-box, touchline-to-touchline, concession stand to parking lot, number eight. So, you know, I've heard people say they need D-mid. I don't know, man. Yeah, get me another striker. Get me one more sprinter on the wing. Could have put in a good cross. And then they're even tougher to deal with. Yeah. You know, consistent goal scoring up top and the ability to hold the ball when you play it into them. That's always a good thing to have. That's a very expensive skill set in the professional soccer marketplace.
4: MLS break is underway, but damn, you know, the wheels are always turning on how those Revs can improve. Brad, you improve our show each time you join it. What do you think of that, buddy?
5: You know, when you pump my tires like that, I always feel like that there's another into it, but you're a good guy. I appreciate it, DJ.
4: Just trying to be nice every now and then. Appreciate you, buddy. Brian Dunseth will join us on the other side here on 98.5 The Sports Hub. It's a soccer show.
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0: about Mauricio Pochettino's behavior all day. And I don't know how much longer we'll be able to talk about his behavior, because I don't know how much longer he'll be the head coach, but that's not what this is about. Let's talk about the roster with, I mean, you know him from the Revs, but you also know him from Apple TV. It's former Revs defender, Brian Dunseth. Brian, you've been on the show a few times now. Everyone calls you Dunny. I would love your permission to be in on that. Can I do that?
1: Absolutely. I don't think anybody calls me Brian. It's the weirdest thing. It's super awkward, but unfortunately, my son's been cursed because now they call him Little Dunny as well. Which he's not happy about. But yeah, Dunny, feel free, man. Feel free. It's an outhouse in Australia, which matches my personality perfectly.
0: Is that what they call a an outhouse in Australia called a Dunny?
1: Yeah. And if you watch Bluey, the cartoon on Disney, they always have like once an episode, there'll be an outhouse and it'll say Dunny, which I get teased relentlessly for.
0: Well, I mean, people are telling Mauricio Pochettino, saying, hey, you know what? Take this emailing behavior out to the Dunny, okay? That one's for the bathroom, the type of behavior you're doing. What did you take from, I know we're supposed to break down the roster and we can do that as well, but I was just so fascinated by his availability after when he had to answer for the lack of personal touch. Were you as entertained by that as I was? And how did you feel about him emailing rather than telling people via a phone call, a Zoom, whatever?
1: Yeah, I come from it from a different angle because I've been around Mauricio Pochettino from day one with our coverage on Turner in TNT, the house that Chuck and Shaq and Kenny built. Mm-hmm. I'm not surprised about it at all, to be quite honest. And culturally, you know, I grew up in Southern California with two Argentine brothers, so you know, like I've always like adopted the Argentina national team as like my second team. So like as I'm watching this all play out and having been on the inside and listened to the conversation, I actually asked Mauricio about this roster announcement and how he was going to go about it and how he was going to, you know, keep guys on the peripheral that'll be disappointed invested and when they get their opportunity. And it was really fascinating to hear he and his coaching staff kind of walk through the different scenarios. So for me, I know it's outraged. And I know we're really talking about margins. Maybe the bigger surprise is Tanner Tessman, as opposed to, Diego Luna, Aiden Morris, more of a surprise over Christian Roldan, all of these things. But no, I'm really not surprised because I've seen this. It's not a cutthroat mentality. It's just what Mauricio said the other day. But it's, you know, for all of us and for everyone on social media, it is a very stark difference when you listen to Jesse Marsh and him talk about his Canadian national team and subsequently re-upping through 2030 versus the way Mauricio has handled it. And then on top of the links to AC Milan in the last 48 hours.
0: Okay. Do you think the AC Milan of it all factors in? I know that you said like this seems kind of what you would expect him to do, but it's easy for fans to look at that and say, man, you're being linked to another job. You're not even calling people. Like, how in the game is your head right now? That's probably a very fan / I won't say media. I'll say like more sports radio type of read on that. But yeah. Like, how would you grade that type of behavior by anyone who feels that way?
1: Yeah, listen, I've asked questions about, you know, Tottenham Hotspur. I've asked questions about Manchester United. The reality is because Mauricio Pochettino went to a Champions League final with Spurs and had them consistently in the top three for his tenure before kind of his unfortunate departure, that it afforded him a chance to coach Messi, Neymar, and Mbappe at PSG and gave him the opportunity at Chelsea before he came sideways. And listen, I think all of us take into account these data points where he talks about Christian and Yunus Musa and Weston and Tim Weah heading into, you know, the Gold Cup last summer, talking about the importance of playing consistent a minute, you know, and using that against him with Gio. You know, the Tim Weah conversation about ticket prices and, you know, him coming out publicly. And yet he goes on with Gary Neville and Roy Keane and Ian Wright and talks about, you know, his time. So I just think from the outside looking in, it looks like the goalposts are constantly moving. At the end of the day, I couldn't give a flying squirrel. I just want this team to get to the quarterfinals and make a run, be as close as Greg Berhalter's block shot from Thorsten Frank's handball on the goal line years ago. I just want to see these guys become heroes and etch their names amongst the elite like Tony Meola and Alexi Lalas and Marcelo Balboa, John Hart, Tab Ramos, Eric Winalda. Those were my heroes. And I just, at the end of the day, I just hope that we can put away all this and we can see these guys put in a couple of great performances against Senegal and against Germany, because the momentum we had in the fall in terms of a fan base, I think that its legs cut out from underneath them against Belgium and Portugal. And I could wax poetic and give you reasons why that happened, but at the end of the day, it doesn't matter. We just want to take this World Cup and understand that for the unindoctrinated, that it's going to be an Olympics with a Super Bowl, with an F1 final, with an NBA's final, and pump it up with steroids and launch it into the oblivion. And let's just really have fun watching these guys be successful.
0: Okay, how many decisions would you say, like roster decisions, ultimately will be of great consequence in achieving that? Which is to say, every time you watch any sort of Olympic or whatever, I mean, it definitely happened in the Olympics for hockey this past year, where on the women's side, you would say, oh, well, Canada was afraid to bring young players. They leaned on veterans, and this is what ends up happening. Or Canada didn't choose the right defenseman or whatever. Like, this...

0: combination coach quarterback. So there's not a lot of options right now, I think, to for the I think Seattle this year has their offense has a very Lions feel where they lost Ben Johnson and the offense got like 10-15% worse. I worry about that with Seattle this year because you lost Kubiak and I don't think the offense will be quite as good without him. That's sort of my opinion as of right now. I'm curious, obviously, like how that ends up working for them. But I think there's a possibility there's a little fall off in Seattle without Kubiak. Kubiak did such a great job. I mean, incredible job last season. Play sequencing. You remember the Super Bowl. They ran like a play one, two, three times and boom, they ran the play action pass off it for a touchdown. Like those type of things. You know, people say, well, you know, establish the run. What does that mean? It really is about play sequencing, right? And I think you have to establish it for physicality. You have to be able to punch someone in the mouth. But sometimes a 2-yard run followed by another 2-yard run sets up a 45-yard pass later.
1: Yeah.
0: And that's why play sequencing is, it's what the Shanahan McVay offense does, I think, so well. It's what Kubiak has done so well. It's what McVay and Shanahan do. I think Andy Reid used to do that at a better level. They haven't seen that quite as much in an offense anymore. That the play sequencing is so important and Kubiak not being there. I'm curious how the Seattle offense does things like that this season.
1: Yeah. Yeah. Mike, that makes sense, buddy?
2: Yes. Yes, it does. It does.
1: All right. You got thrown under the bus, man. Marky Mark.
0: I didn't realize Seattle. It sounds like a Seattle fan. I guess I didn't realize that.
1: Mark, well, you're a Rams fan, aren't you?
2: No, a Bears fan.
0: Bears. Oh.
1: No, not you, Mark. I know you're a Bears fan. Mike, I meant.
2: I'd prefer not to say, but I am a Raiders fan.
1: Right. Oh.
0: Oh, okay, so
2: if we have
0: a list at the end of the season, I think the Raiders with Kubiak and Mendoza could be on a list like this.
2: Okay, I'd love to hear that.
1: I agree with that.
0: I think Mendoza plays immediately, by the way. I do not buy Cousins playing at all. I don't understand any purpose in that whatsoever.
1: None. Dude, I don't get it. If there's no one sense. Guy who's ready to play right now, of all these kids...
0: Even if he's not,
1: Mendoza's ready to play.
0: The one thing I've heard from Raiders people is that they might not want to start Mendoza because the offensive line has not been fixed yet. But okay, we're gonna wait until next year. Like, you're gonna play Cousins for three games? Like, what does playing Cousins matter at all? Playing him this year at all feels like a complete waste of everyone's time. He's not your quarterback of the future. Let Mendoza get his bumps and bruises. Let him learn the NFL this season. Your offensive line, you've got Linderbaum. You got JPJ in year three now. Like, you got Cole Miller help. Like, just, and you have this offense. This offense is a great offense for not a great offensive line. It's what this offense is like just mechanical offense, right? You can set them up for success on first and second down with formations that allows the offense line a little bit of an easier job, right? This offense is the best in the NFL at setting up blocks with leverage. And so put Mendoza in the offense. Like, just start him immediately. Playing Cousins virtually makes no sense to me whatsoever.
2: I agree with that. I would love to see Mendoza start right off the bat, but I want to get both your guys' opinion. Do you think they're more competitive right away with Cousins or Mendoza?
0: Who cares?
1: Like, yeah, I think the most important thing is establishing Mendoza.
0: Your job this year, if you're the Raiders, okay, this is what your job is.
1: Yeah.
0: Is to end the season, okay, knowing Mendoza's your guy forever, right? Like, you have to know that he's your dude immediately. The only way you do that is by playing him. And he takes his bumps and bruises. This reminds me, too, of, like, remember Carson Wentz, his first year in Philly, just got beat up, dude. He just got, like, and the next year he was great. You need to have those moments. Very rarely does the Mahomes situation happen where you get to sit behind Alex Smith for a year while your team wins 12 games. Alex Smith has the best year of his career, and you just get to hang out and learn the football. A lot of times it doesn't work like that. A lot of guys need the experience immediately. They learn from the experience immediately. And even for Kubiak, like the ability to get Mendoza in the offense and figure out what he's good at, right? What Mendoza's good at, what he needs to work on. And those things are important for year two. So the Raiders' job for me this season, wins and losses, I know you want to win. You're a fan. You want to win as many games as possible. To me, it's not about that at all. It's establishing Mendoza as your guy in the year two, so then you can build around him, right? You have the cap space, the free agency room, the draft room. And that's what I see the Raiders' goal this year. I know you want to win. You know, you're a fan. You want to win and lose. You want to win all your games. I get that. But just from above, I think establishing Mendoza is the main purpose for this year.
3: Quick question. So what can the Raiders do to prevent Mendoza from becoming the older Carr?
0: What do you mean by that?
3: Get beat up when he's, if the line is not great, we don't want to become like the guy from the...
0: Well, yeah. So this is where Genty plays a big role, because the way to prevent a quarterback getting hit is to win first and second down, because then third down becomes shorter, right? Where quarterbacks get beat up as they go third and long, and then you have to rush the passer, and you have to oftentimes to hold up. If you're good on first and second down, then that makes third down shorter, right? Third and two, third and three, third and four. You avoid the situations quite often where you're in a situation that you have to pass the football, right? So this is where this offense, the design of the offense, really does a good job of winning those downs. And there's sort of easy offense in this scheme, where you can just get some easy throws, some easy runs, some gadget type things that help you win first down. And that's the beauty of this offense. This offense, Shanahan offense, is not great on third and long. It's not what they're built to do. And part of that is the protections are, it's different on third down versus like a West Coast offense. The route concepts, West Coast offense a little bit better on third down, third and long, I should say. This offense is great at winning early downs, which allows third down to be more manageable. So that's what it is, right? If you win first and second down, then you don't have to worry about third and long. So that's where I see the Raiders helping Mendoza out, is winning those early downs.
1: Yep. Well put. All right, we're going to take a quick TO. We'll come back. You didn't do the three teams that are. We did the risers. Now who are the fallers? Think about it, and we'll continue our 10 questions. Maybe we'll get through three of them by the end of the show. We're the fellas right here on Fox Sports Radio.
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0: Welcome back, fellas. Jeff Schwartz, Anthony Gargano. Hanging out with you guys on the last Saturday in June, in May, as we approach June. Got a question for you.
1: Yes.
0: My man Nikki, do me a favor. Ask Jeff who his wife went to see at the art gallery 2 weeks ago. My wife's looking for a new piece.
1: Was that asking me?
0: Yeah, your wife went to the art gallery.
1: Yeah, Wendy O'Connor. But she's local in Charlotte, though.
0: Okay, but Wendy's can go great. Online. And
1: Wendy O'Connor's awesome. Yeah, my wife loves Wendy O'Connor. Free press for Wendy here.
0: Nikki could go online and get his wife a piece.
1: I think so, yeah. I'm sure.
0: Surprise her.
1: Yeah, Wendy's awesome.
0: All right. So you go, Nikki. You can Google Wendy O'Connor.
1: Yeah.
0: You check it out. All right. Give me the three teams that are going to fall. Three teams not worth the hype.
1: Okay. Well, obviously, based off records from last season, New England Patriots, signed up for them to not be as good as last season. I mean, that's not really their fault. They had this great season, but their schedule is just so much harder this year. And I'm not sure how much
0: regression.
1: Better. I don't know how much really, truly better they got. The other team is Denver Broncos. They won 11 games last season, including the playoffs, by 3 points, one score or less. That's just not going to happen. It's not the way the NFL works. So last season, they won games by, here we go. I'm going to pull up just to make sure we have it. Okay, they won games by 8, okay? 4, 2, 1, 20. That's good. 3, 3, 3, 1, 7, 8, 7. And then the playoffs, they won, obviously, by 3. Excuse me, won by 3 and lost by 3 without Bo Nix there. It's not going to happen this season. That's the way the NFL works. Could they be better and not play a one-score game? Sure, but the NFL is set up to have one-score games. That's the league. Every game's within 7 points, it feels like, at some point in the fourth quarter. So I just don't buy the Broncos having 11-3 record in one-score games, or 11-2, whatever it was last season. So even if it goes back to 6-6, that you're now down from 14 wins to 10 wins, right? Or 9 wins, right? Like, that's just the way it's going to be. So I think they could drop back down a little bit. And I mentioned Seattle last segment. A little concern there with Kubiak not being there, but their defense is so good. But they play in a tough division, which certainly does matter. The other team is Philly. But I think Philly's defense, again, like, is going to keep in a lot of games if the offense takes a little bit of time to figure out the new offensive coordinator. I've heard good things about what's happening in Philly. But I'm concerned with Philly because you have a quarterback that reports are that sort of struggles with adjustments with a first-time offensive coordinator who hasn't done this yet and hasn't had to make adjustments yet. And that's my concern in Philly. The defense is probably good enough to not have that much of a concern. And the last team, I got to give you basically four or five teams, is the Bears. I mean, it just... Again, the one score thing, right? They won 7 games last year.
0: Yeah, I trailing disagree with under two.
1: But the thing about it is that they won 6 regular season games last season, trailing with 2 minutes.
0: I know.
1: Left.
0: I know.
1: It feels impossible to
0: care.
1: Do that again.
0: I know. I know the all the analytics nerds. Oh, no. Regression. I believe in Ben. I believe in Caleb.
1: Dude, they could be better this season and not win as many games.
0: Okay, well, but I think they're a legit contender. Like, well, I do. Could, I think they're a legit contender. I mean, I'm not just going. When I'm saying falling, I'm saying, like, they're not going to make the playoffs or they're not a contender. So I think the Bears, they may win one game less, but they're still a contender in my eyes.
1: If they win 2 games less, they can miss the playoffs in the NFC. Just like
0: yeah, I don't think they're missing the playoffs. Okay, that's where if that's what you're saying, I'm squarely on the other side. I believe in that. I like that team, man. I think Caleb's going to turn into a star. And I love Ben Johnson. I think he's a great coach.
1: I thought I'd get you with the Eagles comments, but I figured you skipped those over, didn't you?
0: Well, we got 30 seconds left in this segment, so I said these
1: before to you, so not the first time I've said this to you about Philly. So it's, you've responded plenty in the past.
0: Yeah, listen, I like Mannion. I've heard some really good. Well, I know some good, pretty good things. Well, we'll talk about it. We've got a big hour coming up. Back to Game 7 tonight as well, fellas, on Fox. We are.
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13: Well, the Brian Baio opening experience, the opener experience, continues to work, but it doesn't help when the Cleveland Guardians score four runs in the bottom of the first inning. Red Sox got three in the fifth, but they lose 4-3 to the Guardians in Cleveland last night. Boston now falls to 23-33, 10 games under 500. In the Stanley Cup playoffs, the Carolina Hurricanes throttle the Montreal Canadiens 6-1. So we have our Stanley Cup final matchup, Carolina against Vegas. It'll get started up on Tuesday night. And in the NBA, the Western Conference Finals heads to a Game 7 tonight, 8 o'clock. The San Antonio Spurs take on the Oklahoma City Thunder. Still, though, Jalen J-Dub Williams for OKC, a 3.5-point favorite tonight against San Antonio. 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
12: 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It is Boston Sports. 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And it is all.

0: Wow, been a while since I've been on the Over Under show, and I'm digging the music. I'm digging this. No, this is not Kendra Middleton, as you've come to find out. It's Brendan Glasheen filling in for Kendra, who is on an adventure, enjoying a vacation. Ryan Garvin producing. Did you put this music together? Is this all you?
1: Nope, this was the music when I took over.
0: Okay, wow, so it shows last time I was
1: August,
0: here.
1: I think.
0: Wow. Okay, well, good stuff. That will help you get the juices flowing. I honestly think the last time I filled in on this show, it was a two-hour show from 7 to 9, and yet I was still coming in here fast and furious.
1: Was sports betting legal the last time
0: you filled yes, in? It was. Okay. It wasn't that long ago, but yeah, good to be here in for Kendra, who is in parts unknown. You can probably come to find out, but wow, what a trip. And I can't even complain because I was just in Greece and Italy with my wife, and it was great. So take the time, R&R, enjoy it. Kendra hustles. I mean, a lot of people at this station hustle doing other stuff, especially the part-time crew, but good for you. Enjoy it. Okay, let's get some housekeeping out of the way. It is a Saturday. It's gross out, but there are sports on today. Later on in the program, we will dive into the outlook of Major League Baseball. I want to get the latest look at the futures market in baseball. It ain't pretty. Kind of, you know, if you just take a step back, look at the standings, and if you're a Red Sox fan and you're in Boston, you're in New England, maybe you are checked out to more neutral baseball. You ain't missing much, honestly, around the league. Now, I know it will get good in September. Folks will sink their teeth into it and give it more of a chance because you get the urgency, that electric feel of playoff baseball. I wish they didn't get rid of that one-game wild card, but I will say they could have kept that and not added this third wild card in each of these leagues because it's making it seem the illusion of contention, as you often hear on this station, is fooling a lot of teams. But it's starting to get away from the Red Sox. This is not we're not going to do a segment crapping on the Red Sox, but more so an outlook of what Vegas thinks of your baseball team. And I still think they think they're kind of good. So we'll describe that. And when I say kind of good, I mean they've got a chance still. Vegas thinks so. That's my opinion based on what the pricing is out there for playoffs, division. Well, division probably not, but playoffs, pennant, World Series. And we'll compare and contrast around the American League. And in the National League, there are better teams. Like every team in the National League Central, for as much crap as we've talked so much National League Central baseball, we did it together, Ryan, last Sunday on Sunday? Yes, last
1: that was
0: Sunday.
1: Memorial Day.
0: Memorial Day weekend about the Brewers and the Bregman goes to the Cubs, of course, how Pittsburgh spends their money. That's related to what's going on in here in Boston. See the ownership. Every team in the National League Central is above 500, and Pittsburgh's the last place team at 30-28. And they have a plus 24 run differential. So that's just to show where the two leagues are. Also, later on in the show, I've got to look at an NFL awards future. And I got to tell you, as I was digging into it, I know, we're not even into June yet. A.J. Brown's not even wearing a Patriots jersey yet. But as I was digging into this and looking at the different tabs in the football column, I'm like, ooh, we're getting there. We're getting close to NFL and college football. If you're a college football fan, I know Kendra does a lot of college football as a former Auburn Tiger. New Hampshire Wildcat, that's where we met. We met working UNH football games. I just sounded like Gruden there. Gruden just did an unboxing of a UNH pack. Anyway, I got a future in the NFL. It smells. It's gross, but
1: yeah, I don't want to be called an overhyper or anything. Your NFL future, which we are going to get to later, is wild.
0: You think it's wild?
1: Wild. It's a wild, wild future for the NFL. Stay tuned for this one.
0: But, and I mapped this out for you in the email, if you look at the recent track record in the league, I don't think it's that crazy.
1: There's logic. There is absolute logic to your madness, Glasheen. I'm just saying, for anybody listening, stay tuned. You want to hear this one.
0: Joe Murray and Dan Lifshatz, who used to be on the show way back when. Joe Murray. No, Dan is not this guy, but Troy. Joe. I don't know where he came up with Troy. Joe oftentimes, he'll do it on his show at night. He's a trends guy. I'm kind of riding a trend. It's not a data record trend, but just what we've seen in the league the last handful of years is where I'm also coming on this particular play. So we'll try to get to that earlier, but probably closer to the top of the hour. But the task at hand. Game 7 of the NBA Western Conference Finals is tonight. Real quick, Ryan, what have you made of this series? San Antonio, OKC, has it lived up to what you thought? Was Game 1 all that really entertained you? I know Game 6 got out of hand. It's typically a difficult spot for the team up 3-2 from the standpoint of, oh, we know we have a Game 7 at home. San Antonio is a good team, so is OKC.
1: It's been a good series. I've been, you know, I don't want to pat myself on the back, but I've seen the emergence of the Oklahoma City Thunder coming for a couple of years now, maybe back in like 2023 when SGA started getting some MVP votes. I said, watch out for this team. They're young. They can shoot. They defend, though, and that's the operative thing. And then on the other side of it, I think Victor Wembanyama has been just an incredible watch. Some people aren't impressed by his game because he's tall. Like, I don't know what you want from him, but he can usually do at least one thing. I'm like, wow, I don't think I've ever seen that before. The series has been good, which has been much needed compared to how the East has kind of fallen out, even in like the middle rounds. I would say that the team that is usually supposed to be winning these games has been winning these games. There is a trend, though, with the Spurs that we can get into in a little bit after you set up where you want to go that I'm kind of concerned about. I don't know exactly where I want to go on Game 7, so maybe we can talk it out as we preview what this is going to be tonight.
0: You got it. By the way, we'll have a guest at 8:20. Julian Edlow of the DraftKings Network is going to join us. Julian's been a guest on this program going back a while now. He's been with Joe Murray, so he's a familiar voice. Julian's based in the Boston area. He's a big Celtics fan, but he breaks down the NBA, NFL, college football over at the DraftKings Network. So Julian Edlow will join us in our second segment of the show. OKC, a 3.5-point favorite. The total at 212.5. Spurs on the money line. This price has come down slightly. I've seen plus 130s in the market. I think I saw plus 136 yesterday. Let's see. What else do we have here for the money line price? So it's coming down. There's some money coming in on San Antonio. And per Julian Edlow, you can find him on social, on the X machine. Edlow had this yesterday. Early money at DraftKings backing the Spurs. 60% of the spread money coming in on San Antonio. Spread money is total, the money on the total coming in on the over, 79% of the money on the over. OKC, 10-0 straight up, 9-1 against the spread, off a loss over the last two postseasons. That includes 7-0 at home against the spread, with an average margin of victory of nearly 23 points per game. You read that, you go, why do you not back the Thunder tonight in this spot? No J-Dub, no Jalen Williams. Again, they have proven their depth. You've talked about this. Never mind the top of their roster, but how they've filled out their roster is awfully impressive in a tougher Western Conference. And to your point, just to piggyback off what you said about the series, while there have been some lopsided games, you're getting a feel of some old-school NBA here. Folks are up. It's good. Like, it's good to have a villain in sports. The reigning champion remains alive. That in of itself is good theater. Then you add this foul baiting component that Gilgeous Alexander is criticized for. Others, the other angle is they're smart. They know how to work the officials. And you can see, and I've watched these clips now of Wembanyama checking out of the game, getting in the ears of Biombo and Plumlee. Hey, foul hard. Like, that's good stuff. That is what we're looking for. It shouldn't just be until we get to the finals, the NBA is good. And that was the case going back to the late 2010s with Golden State and Cleveland. You could pencil the two of them in. And really, I know we've had parity in the league. We've had a different champion 7 straight years. OKC is looking to be a repeat champion for the first time since those Golden State teams. I think it's good. And now here's my angle on the game. If it were me, I think the officials, to the best of their ability, I think how they call this game in the first quarter is going to tell us a lot. The over in the six games of this series, the total has gone over in the first six games of this series. Game six, it didn't because it was a blowout. OKC called off the dogs, which I do hate that part in the NBA. And really, any playoff series, I guess you could argue for any sport.
1: Well, that's life in the NBA, though.
0: I know. It's not our night. Sit down. We'll save you for game seven. Celtics have done that too. This isn't just a league thing. The Celtics, the 2012 Celtics, the last run with Pierce, Garnett, and Allen. So 2012, I think that's right, or 2011, their last run. They were up 3-2. Pierce hits a huge shot over LeBron James. Good job, good effort. They go back to Boston. They get smoked. It was LeBron's legacy game to turn his career around. They sat everybody down in the fourth quarter. The fans were chanting, "Let's go Celtics!" because they knew they were sending them off to Miami, and then they ended up losing game seven.
1: Yeah, late. Doc had a plane to catch that day, I think.
0: Yeah, well, and this Doc doesn't solve that problem either, because we have got pedigree. Sit down, we'll be fine. I mean, now I will add, there have been way more, and this is how the game's played now, the style of play in the NBA. You can come back from 20 points down fast in that league with the pace, the athleticism, the 3-point shooting, and just being stupid. I like under. I like the under in the game. I think the under. I like the under in the game because I do think the officials do swallow the whistle, and you're going to get a lot more play-ons, and they're going to let this be decided by the players.
1: Yeah, I'm surprised that there's been as much noise. I know Shea Gilgeous-Alexander does a lot of free throw shooting, but not necessarily in this series. If you, just looking at how many he has taken from the stripe, he shot. Working from game one to game six, he has taken, I just had it in front of me. Where did it go? 9 free throws, 6 free throws, 12, 7, 17. It's a lot. And then 3. So I think that as far as the Thunder go, and this is sort of my angle on this game, where's the help going to come from Shea Gilgeous-Alexander? Chet Holmgren.
0: You mean
1: has,
0: like his supporting cast?
1: That's
0: score the
1: thing. So okay. if we follow your premise and the referees are going to swallow the whistle, he needs somebody else to lean on. I know he's a reigning MVP. He is capable of a lot of things. I don't know that he is capable to single-handedly knock off the San Antonio Spurs tonight. And I've been kind of underwhelmed with where Chet Holmgren has been playing. I don't think this is a great series for him, frankly, and running a lot of double big with Isaiah Hartenstein maybe kind of clutters what he can be doing. He has not been shooting well either. And as you said off the top, not having Jalen Williams, I think, is going to loom large for this team. He is probably one of the more underrated players in basketball and someone I have enjoyed watching as he continues to improve season after season. And I think not having that reliable, I don't know if I would call him a secondary scorer, third scorer. Again, that's supposed to be Chet Holmgren. Mm-hmm. If Shea Gilgeous-Alexander doesn't get the help that he needs, I have a tough time backing the Thunder tonight because I believe Wembanyama is going to get his. And ultimately, I think it comes down to, is Stephon Castle going to outscore whoever the secondary scorer of the Thunder is? And I am more inclined to back Stephon Castle in a game like tonight, along with Victor Wembanyama, over Shea Gilgeous-Alexander and AJ Mitchell. Maybe we'll have a game.
0: What a story.
1: Cason Wallace might get hot. The point is, yes, they are deep, and yes, they can play like 10, 11 guys. That's really not what you're looking for in a game 7 must win in the Western Conference Finals. You want your big dogs to beast clashing, and I have just not been impressed with what I've been seeing from Chet Holmgren. Maybe he surprises me. Maybe SGA has 50. Maybe he does do it by himself, but I am leaning more towards the Spurs ultimately capping this off because I believe in them to consistently score the basketball.
0: Okay, if you like San Antonio, I think that's a better, that's a good angle for the under too, because I think they get back in transition well off of turnovers. They do a good job of getting back even when they give the ball away. Now, the question, of course, becomes where the total can become in question is if you do get a blowout here.
1: Sure.
0: And I realize there was a blowout last game and San Antonio won it, but OKC could drop 130 points and then you're kind of sweating this thing if it's
1: We saw it with Cleveland in the New York. In their last game, I think, was a blowout. And they sat all their starters, too, in the fourth.
0: Okay, enough from us. We want to dive more into this game. Again, we have got more stuff in the back half of the show. We're here until 9 a.m. Let's get an expert. I kind of cringe when I say expert. Not because of him, just these guys. Look, These guys work so hard. Julian does. Julian Edlow, DraftKings Network. He does content. He admits, and he will tell you this himself. He's no sharp. Now, he'll tell me he's sharp when he comes on here, but these guys work their tails off to find angles on the game, and you do not have to tail or do everything he says. This is just his perspective. Julian Edlow of the DraftKings Network joins us next.
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0: DraftKings over under show. That's a Freudian slip. Sorry, proves the last time I was on. But from the DraftKings network, that's what I was making me think about it. Joining us from the DraftKings network, Mr. Julian Edlow. Julian, what's up, pal? How are you?
1: Hey, Glass. Thanks for the extra DraftKings plug there. I appreciate it.
0: Yeah, no problem. Yeah, I knew you'd bring that back up again. just when you thought you could get rid of me, thanks for joining the show this morning. All right, man, let's dive right in. We don't want to waste your time here. Thunder, Spurs, Game 7. You've got the trends out on what this spot means for OKC. This is a good spot normally for them to come into this spot. Just give us your general outlook of the game.
1: Yeah, it's an interesting game. It's been an interesting series. I think Game 1 gave us, you know, an all-time classic game that got everything off on the right foot and got us really excited for this series. And it's been a good series, but the games have gotten kind of less and less competitive or exciting as it's gone on. Game 2 was a pretty exciting game, but it was a clear OKC spot off a loss with them playing, off a home loss with them playing at home again. And, you know, I feel like the team that's needed to win the next game most has kind of won it. And now there's no more messing around. Everybody's backs against the wall. Everybody's got to win the game. That's where we're at. So I'm most fascinated, I guess, by the confidence in the Spurs. Not that I don't like the Spurs. I think they can absolutely win this game. They're a good team. They're a deep team. You know, you don't want to go against Wembanyama in a game 7. Who would? He can just, you know, you can have another 40-25 game like game 1 and win the game. But betting splits wise, you know, it's nearly a 50-50 ticket count on this game on the spread. 77% of the money is taking the 3.5 with the Spurs.
0: Wow, that's cool.
1: And okay, you look at how these teams have been power rated. Game 1 was 6.5, and then we get the news that Fox isn't going to play. It goes to 7.5. I mean, We're back. Jalen Williams played in that game is the big key. But we're back in OKC with these two teams, and it's 3.5 now. And Jalen Williams, you know, Fox is in, Jalen Williams is out. That's not worth 4 points, though. That's a point or two. So they've, you know, odds makers have tightened up the number on this game, and rightfully so with how good these teams have been. I think the biggest trend that sticks out to me is the one that I put on Twitter, that OKC last two postseasons, they're undefeated off a loss. They're 10-0. They're 9-1 against the spread. 7 of them have come in their home building. They're 7-0 against the spread in those 7 games. They win by almost, I think it's over 22 points per game.
0: Okay. Yeah, so there are your trends. So that's gone up. The money on the side, as far as the spread's concerned, that's gone. You had it at 60% early money. Now it's up to 77% on San Antonio.
1: Yeah, the Spurs took the early money, and the Spurs are taking more money. And again, you know, the game's been on the board for, what, 36-ish hours or whatever? Like, the bulk of the money is still coming in the next 12 hours, too. So we'll see if there's a late push on OKC. Money line is 60-40 in favor of San Antonio.
0: Okay, and that number is hovering around plus 130 right now. That's come down slightly from the mid to high plus 130s. Here's my question about the actual, what kind of game we're going to get. Are the officials going to swallow the whistle? Because I know a lot's been made of the Thunder led by SGA, the ability to bait the defense into fouls. The rest of the team has kind of taken on that identity. Then you've got Wembanyama, Biombo, Plumlee, as they come into the game, hey, foul hard. To your point, I think it's been a good series because you're getting some legitimate hate and some real back-and-forth gamesmanship. What kind of game, maybe this alludes to what you have for a side or a total, but what kind of game are we going to get knowing all that going in?
1: I don't know, but I am excited to see. And I think it's going to have a huge impact. Like you said, I think how this game is officiated is going to have a monster impact. They swallowed the whistles in game 6.
0: Yep.
1: The Spurs held them without points for 8 minutes in the third quarter. So if we get that type of game, I see why all this public love for San Antonio is coming in. And if it looks that way early, I might want to grab some San Antonio. If SGA is shooting like 4-6 free throws in the first quarter, if they're calling ticky tack, you know, if the play that Carter Bryant had on SGA in game six, that push in the back, if things like that are being called flagrants, that plays more to OKC. That plays more to the over. If it looks like they're going to just carry over from game six and say, we're going to swallow the whistles, we're going to let these guys figure it out on the basketball court, that plays to San Antonio and probably the under. So I think this is a good game to live bet. I think we're probably going to be able to tell in the first 6 to 12 minutes what it looks like. Now, you know, when the NBA teams go on runs, these live lines can move a lot. You know, you got to time it pretty well, and we don't have a crystal ball for the rest of the game. But looking for that point to get in live, I'll say this is one way that I am starting with a play.
0: Okay.
1: The Spurs have come out of the gates strong in all of the games, win or lose. And
0: including 15 zip in one of the games, right?
1: In a game they lost.
0: Right.
1: So I think that the Wembanyama minutes, Wemby's a big plus in every game except for the game where the OKC had 70-whatever bench points, almost 80 bench points. So I want to capitalize on him on the floor, but he does rest a few minutes in the first quarter. He usually plays about 8. I think just starting with plus money on San Antonio race to 10, San Antonio race to 20 is the way that I'm going to start the game. And I rarely do these, but I don't know if I want to go the full first quarter because OKC can make a push when Wembanyama comes out. So I want to capitalize on Wemby early. He's started well in most of these games, and the Spurs have started well in these games. So I'm going to start that way. And then, as we said, eyes on the game. If how it's being officiated looks like it might come back OKC's way, we can get in on OKC live at a better number, maybe just a more of a pick 'em type of price to win the game. But I'm going to start with San Antonio in that race to 10 and 20 and kind of go from there.
0: Okay. The couple, just again, this is pace of play oriented stats, just kind of what we're talking about here. San Antonio allows just 10.2 fast break points per game. They do a good job getting back in transition. OKC, in these spots, though, they can turn you over. That is normally what they do. They turn you over at a higher volume off a loss. We mentioned their margin of victory. They force, overall in these playoffs, 17 turnovers per game, scoring about 22 points off of turnovers. Gilgeous Alexander leads all players in this postseason. Free throws made per game, free throws attempted per game. How about, let's go to the player prop market, because I know you like props. Any player props that you're eyeing?
1: So one thing that I'll tie into player props and the game, I think the one thing, like if you could tell me one stat prior to the game to let me form a bet off of that in terms of it just aside, I would want to know Wembanyama minutes.
0: Okay.
1: Because he's been so good when he's on the floor. And his minutes this series, he's kind of struggled to put together like monster back-to-back games. He followed up the 41 with 21 in game two. He followed up the 33 with just 20 in game five. But he played a series low 28 minutes. He was great in game six, especially out of the gates. But he only played 28 minutes. So now he's rested. You don't have the NBA Finals starting until, what is it, Wednesday night. So you're going to have significant time off here. If there's a game to say, let's play Wemby 42, 44 minutes, this is it, right? And that would be fantastic for his props. That would be fantastic for the Spurs as a side. Like, that's another piece of this game that you want to kind of see, oh, maybe he's not playing his,

0: I'm playing this game live. I wish I had more concrete plays to give on the game, and I'm just starting with those Spurs race to 10 and 20. But I think starters could go heavier minutes. I think some Spurs bench guys under might be worth a look. They're coming off a great game at home. I think starters play more in this game, and then you have the role player on the road and a big game factor. You know, like Harper just had a huge game.
1: Sure.
0: He probably is going to take a step back in this game. So some of those bench guys under. Caruso has been a significant plus-minus. He's been huge when he's on the floor for them, OKC that is, in this series. So I think Caruso overs are probably worth a look. One of this is from Windhorse at ESPN. He gave out a really good stat that I think is interesting. And again, this kind of goes towards the Spurs, which makes it, you got that 10-0 OKC off a loss that makes it seem, how can you not back them in this game? But there's a lot of things that work for the Spurs too. As of two games ago, OKC was 11-10 in games that both Jalen Williams and AJ Mitchell missed this season. Now, they missed the next game, and they won Game 5 at home. I'm going to count them both as missing Game 6 because Jalen Williams played 10 minutes and scored 1 point. He was clearly barely capable of playing. So that's now 12-11 this season when the Thunder have both A.J. Mitchell and Jalen Williams out. They're 65-10 in all other games.
1: Wow.
0: So that's kind of been rough for them when both of those guys are not on the floor to help SGA out. And they're not. They're both ruled out for this game. So that can cause struggles for them. OKC is going to need role players to step up at home. And Chet Holmgren, for the most part, other than a little spurt in one of those home games, hasn't really been the guy because of Wemby. So I think it creates for a really interesting narrative. I would say some Spurs bench unders and some Caruso overs have my attention for this game, though.
2: Quick follow-up, though, and I hope for the best for you. I mean that. What if it's OKC? Well, you mentioned a live angle. What if it's OKC that gets out to a big start, knowing their history of this spot and their margin of victory in this particular spot?
0: Yeah, that's going to be tough. I don't think that the Spurs completely no-show in this game, meaning if OKC gets off to a good start at home in a Game 7 against a young team, like that sounds like a completely plausible way for this game to start, right? So if it does go that way, if we're catching, you know, 9.5 with the Spurs because
2: sure.
0: OKC gets off to a good start, I don't mind that. I think we're going to get a competitive game. But again, if the calls look like they're going to be going OKC's way the whole game, and it looks like SGA is going to be on that free throw line and they're getting in the bonus and he's shooting a lot late in quarters, that would scare me off a little bit.
2: Okay. Yeah, and just looked up your note there on Caruso. He's a plus 38 in the series. Plus 38, plus minus. 19 of 34 from three. 56%. He's been dynamite. Quickly, before we let you go, last thing. Final start Wednesday. Knicks price at DraftKings is plus 200. Two-parter. Does it matter to you who the Knicks get for you to have any confidence in them? Is the Knicks at plus 200 even a look? Just a quick mini 30-second preview of the NBA Finals, regardless of who the Knicks play.
0: Does matter to me who they get.
2: Okay.
0: They're more like plus 190 range or so against the Spurs and plus 210, 220 against OKC. I think OKC is a worse matchup for them. They were in the regular season. So I think OKC would probably beat them. I think the Knicks would have a realistic shot at beating the Spurs. I would consider backing them against San Antonio. But regardless of opponent, I think we're going to get a pretty fair price on over 5.5 games. I think it's going to be a competitive finals regardless. We saw OKC go 7 with Indiana last year.
2: Right.
0: The Spurs, I don't think, would beat them in 5 games. I don't think the Knicks would beat them in 5 games either. So probably over 5.5 games regardless of opponent or Knicks plus 2.5 games.
2: All right, Julian Edlow of DraftKings Network, thanks for making the time this morning, dude. And have a great day. You got to kill some time between now and 8 p.m.
0: I know. Thanks for having me, Glash. We're going to sit out this rainy Saturday. It always rains on the weekend, of course, after a beautiful week. But we got Game 7 in our back pocket for tonight, so it'll be good.
2: All right, dude. Thank you very much. Julian Edlow, DraftKings Network. We can let him go, Ryan. Good stuff from Julian. Okay, very good. There's your NBA. That's a lot of NBA Finals Game 7 breakdown for you right there.
1: The bench props make me feel a little better because I got some sicko props that I'm going to be watching in town.

0: differently tonight.
1: You want to give them out right now?
2: Yeah, I got three.
1: Go for it. Rattle them off.
2: One of these is gone. I think I hoodwinked BetMGM here, but I'll do that one last. So my first prop clash is a singular three from Keldon Johnson. 1-3. I think he has a three in at least the last three games that he's played. He is not a volume shooter, but I got that at -130 on Fanatics, which means it's almost certainly gone because Fanatics lines move quick. My second prop. This might be
1: real quick. Keldon Johnson has hit 1-3 in the last two games. Game one, he hit three. Granted, that was an overtime game. Hit two in game two, one in game three. He was 0-4 in game four. But he's hit at least 1-3 in five of the six games.
2: The point is, I need the volume from him.
1: Okay.
2: My second one, our old friend, the murder cornet, Luke Kornet. I jumped on an alt line.
1: Wow. And my NFL future is going to be gross.
2: I jumped on an alt line here because in my mind, Luke Kornet gets that tip in and he gets the and one. I am on Luke Kornet over 2.5 points. I believe the line was still 1.5. I saw a price point I liked to +145. I jumped all over that. And my last prop, this will be a sweat. And he's been very inconsistent. He's a player I like, and I expect more from him. But again, I don't know if it's a great series for him. Lu Dort. Okay. I have the Lu Dort points, rebounds, assist combo under 9.5. I got that line at -115. You won't find that line anymore because it has since moved. I woke up this morning. First thing I checked is where did that go? I got a 50-cent swing. Clash. It is a -165 line now. I would not recommend following me on that one, but just know every single time Lu Dort does not touch the basketball in a possession, I will be feeling pretty good. So again, Keldon Johnson, 1-3, just hit 1-3. Luke Kornet, hopefully getting that and one and a free throw and an opportunity when Wemby's taking a breather at 2.5 points. And then the under 9.5 points, rebounds, and assists for Lu Dort. Three props I'm watching in this game.
1: All right, very good. That, and to Julian's point, that Kornet sweat, that works. That could happen in the first quarter, given if there's a window to rest Wembanyama. Now, to his point, Wembanyama could play the whole game.
2: Absolutely.
1: Because it's win or go home, obviously. But if he does get a breather and the Spurs get off to a good start, that you need San Antonio to get off to a good start.
2: Yeah, I do.
1: For Kornet to have an impact in this game.
2: It's and they generally they've been doing all right. It's the second quarter with San Antonio. San Antonio's lost the second quarter in four of the six games that they have played and usually lose pretty big. I'm hoping that they start off strong, and I can hopefully see some of these props cash tonight because the NBA, the later we get in the NBA season, I feel like it's the worst I do trying to find good balance lines that I'm not.
1: Well, the lines get sharper, right? There's less games, and the books are on top of it. Okay, so here's what we're going to do. There's your NBA Western Conference Finals Game 7 breakdown. Good stuff from all involved. We'll take a break, and then we'll take this show home before we've got Leroy Irvin and Cerrone battle at 9. We'll do a quick baseball minute-ish, just a quick look around the league. And where the Red Sox sit as far as their odds are concerned, because I still feel like they are so mispriced. But maybe there's a way to come around on it. And then I want to get into the NFL. I've got an awards future that I want to throw at you. I want to get Ryan's thoughts and your thoughts. If you've got thoughts and ideas, questions, 617-779-0985. 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
1: 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Brendan Glasheen in for Kendra Middleton. To use Jim Murray's word or phrase, the substitute teacher for the next 2 weeks. Kendra's out next week, too. Sorry to burst your bubble. She's on vacation. She's enjoying herself. Thanks again to Julian Edlow of DraftKings Network and Ryan Garvin, for that matter, for their finals or their Western Conference finals breakdown. Good stuff from all on that game. Look, 3.5-point spread and a plus 130 money line. It's not quite, obviously, it's not a pick 'em, but I think the line is where it's at, because I think you got to respect OKC in this spot. They are 8-2 against the spread, 10-0 straight up in their last 10 off a blowout spot, game sevens. And you look at their game sevens against the Nuggets, and then you saw them against Indiana last year. Now, that Indiana game, that Indiana series in the finals was a sweat, no doubt about it. So there you go. Let's quickly, two quick things before we get to the NFL. Real quick thought on baseball. Red Sox lost last night 4-3, so they're 10 under 500 again. They're in Cleveland this afternoon. Sonny Gray's on the mound against Parker Messick. I've been saying this since opening day, and I thought their lineup would be better. This is an under team. Red Sox are an under team. The line is, the over-under is 6.5. I like under. Gray's been pitching real well. This team does not generate runs with runners in scoring position. Cleveland's not all that much better as an offensive team. I think any time you get mediocre against mediocre in the American League, given the... We talked about this last Sunday. Batting average across the league is in the 230s. Play unders. Play unders in these head-to-head American League games. Now, Cleveland's had a good year. They're first place in the Central, 34-25. But just a plus 14 run differential. They don't score a lot of runs. Cleveland scored 244 runs. That would be fourth in the American League East, and it would be second in the West. The West, they don't score runs in the, well, the Astros have a good runs for, but their runs against, their pitching's been brutal. Point being is, it's not, they're 9 over .500, but like you, the Red Sox, Cleveland's pitching is why they are where they are. This has changed overnight, but the Red Sox price to make the playoffs is plus 380. That's up from plus 240 last week. Pacoda, Fangraphs, wherever you like to get your analytical data. Their Red Sox win total now is projected at 75.9, but they still have a 12% chance to make the playoffs. So that doesn't quite meet a plus 340 price, so I don't think you're getting a good price. However, I still think it's way too low, meaning it should be, it's way too low. It should be plus, to me, this should be like plus 600 as opposed to plus 340. Vegas, I think, still thinks you're a good team. Like, I mean, I say good team, I mean good enough to make the playoffs in that third wild card. And this is not like the NBA in-season tournament, meaning if you just get to that third wild card, you're a playoff team. So I just, baseball, it's wretched. Wretched.
2: On that price point, Brendan, so you're thinking like, oh, that number's off. That should be, you know, plus 500, plus 600. You know who is plus 600 to make the playoffs right now and the company you think the Red Sox
1: are? Tigers, right?
2: That would be the Mets.
1: Oh, the Mets.
2: The Mets right now. And the Mets are a team, I'm like, maybe they'll start hitting. Maybe Juan Soto and Bo Bichette and Marcus Semien and all these guys will get it together. But that's kind of where Vegas is right now. You're, as far as teams in the American League, though, you don't even have the most dire odds to, or lower odds to make the playoffs. Kansas City right now, plus 700. The LA Angels are currently plus 2,500.
1: That's hard
2: to make the playoffs right now. And I'm kind of with you at this point. I'm, it's very easy to be down on the Red Sox based on how they've been playing, but I'm curious what they're seeing, what their models are telling them that is keeping that number. Maybe there's some stretch in the season coming up that could have winnable games for the Red Sox. Maybe Roman Anthony will start swinging a baseball.
1: He got shut down again.
2: A baseball bat. One other thing on the Red Sox real quick, and this is something to keep an eye on going forward. I don't know what's going to happen with Brian Baio. I don't know if Chad Tracy and company know what's going to happen with Brian Baio either. What I do know is as long as they keep going the route of an opener for Brian Baio, the Red Sox are going to give up a run in the first inning. Brian Baio's last five starts, the Red Sox have given up at least one run to the opposing team in the first inning. I didn't find a number I liked on it yesterday. I got it at plus 105 on Caesars, which was probably right around the fair value. I like to try and get like a percentage point away from it just so I feel like I'm beating the books. I did a top-down bet, which I normally never do. I plunked down a full unit on that and was giggling like a giddy little child as I watched... Oh God, it wasn't even Moreno. Oh, it was Samaniego, that guy. Just give up, like single, single, single, single. For six consecutive hits he gave up. Wow. Keep an eye on that stuff. If the Red Sox insist on trotting Brian Baio out in the second inning and letting Giovanni Moran or Samaniego or Guerrero or anybody else go out there and get their doors blown off, you have an opportunity to make a little money.
1: Okay, there you go. Real quick, like 30 seconds I'm spending, then I got to get to this NFL future. Golden Knights Canes is your Stanley Cup final. I think that starts Tuesday. I've consumed this playoff like the rest of you at home. Casual hockey fan, I'll tune into this. I like Carolina in the series because I'm getting Vegas sort of. Carolina's minus 155, Golden Knights plus 130. I wouldn't be as impressed as many are with Vegas's sweep of Colorado. Colorado's a really talented team, but they're kind of a finesse bunch. And the way Carolina bruises They cruised too. Granted, they cruised against Montreal. You could go back and forth about their path. I like Carolina. All right, there you go. There's a quick hockey thought. I want to spend the last couple of minutes on this NFL future because I'm excited about it. Here, are you ready for it? Here we go. NFL MVP 2025-2026. This does not mean I think you should go be irresponsible here. This is a dart throw play. This is the best price, so the price I gave you in the email is the best price I've seen. Kyler Murray plus 6,500 to win NFL MVP over at FanDuel. Let me give you my reasons before you yell. And yell at your radio, yell at your phone, wherever you're watching or tuning in. This is a Kevin O'Connell play, really. And I think Kevin O'Connell is in for a prove-it season in terms of his whispering abilities to the signal caller, the trigger man, the quarterback. Now, I will get to the... I'm doing the pros first, the negative second. Here are the pros. So historically, MVP in the National Football League, you have to be a one or two seed and win 12 to 13 games in your respective conference. The Vikings won 9 a year ago with horrible quarterback play led by J.J. McCarthy. They had a top-tier defense a year ago. Vikings were a top-5 scoring defense, top-5 passing yards defense. And the Vikings also fit as a non-playoff team in 2025 to then make the playoffs in 2026. They're at plus 166 to make the playoffs this year. I actually like that a lot, too. I get Kevin O'Connell, great quarterback mind, former quarterback coach, now head coach, with a former number one pick who's got something to prove, change of scenery. He's got Justin Jefferson, Jordan Addison. They add Juwan Jennings from San Francisco, put together a good year last year. This is really the angle I like about it, though. And this is a trend that we're seeing in the NFL. We're watching the revamp of former top quarterbacks at the top of the draft. See, Sam Darnold, who won a Super Bowl last year. Baker Mayfield. Daniel Jones. We're seeing this now, regular strong, but recent by a recent history. There's a guy each of these last couple of years who sort of reminds us of why they were picked so high. And we know this in the NFL when you're drafted, especially. Where you land matters, what system you're in, what coach you have, who's around you. They've got personnel, they've got a defense, they've got a coach. Kyler Murray needs help. He played for a wretched Arizona franchise. I also get Kyler Murray indoors for the bulk of the season. They play at Chicago, at Tampa early in the year. Chicago won't be freezing in Tampa. I know it could rain, so rain's fair, but it won't be cold. Only 3 cold weather, uncontrollable spots outdoors for Kyler Murray. At Green Bay, November 15th. At New England, the Patriots on a short week. That Vikings game, short week. Patriots play Buffalo the week before. And then they play the Jets, January 3rd. They'll be out of it. Downsides to this idea, this theory. Tough division, right? It's a great division, the NFC North. The Lions were a last place team last year. The Vikings won 5 in a row going into the end of the season. They won their last 5 games, didn't make the playoffs. The Lions finished in last place. Lions will have an easier schedule too. Their first 6 or 7 games, it's kind of nice. Now, the Lions do play 3 of their last 4 games against division teams. I think the Vikings play 2 division games in their last 4. So this is going to kind of be decided early December. When I say decided, I mean Kyler's going to have an edge for this to have a chance. The other big one, this is the obvious one, Kyler Murray might lose his job to J.J. McCarthy. That is the obvious point.
2: That was the obvious point I would have brought up too. Kyler Murray is Kyler Murray, which yes. would be the nope, one of the bigger it. Reasons why yep. he might not win.
1: But if he wins the job and they get off to a semi-decent start, that price comes down to me because I think there's enough respect of that team. And the other point is just what if Kevin O'Connell, what if this magic runs out? I said it the minute they gave up and did not sign Darnold. They're playing with fire here. You've got a guy. You won 14 games. I know Darnold pooped down his leg in that playoff game 2 years ago. You had something going there. You've got a receiver in Jefferson who's starting to lose his patience a bit, I think, with the organization. Now they paid him, so paying him will keep him quiet. But you keep cycling through quarterback after quarterback. You're playing with fire. That's the other thing. I'm like, It's your third difference. Now, if Kyler wins the job, it's their third different starting quarterback in the last three seasons. That's not typically a recipe for success in that league. What are your thoughts?
2: It's interesting. First, I appreciate that you put in the legwork on this one. I don't think I oversold just how out there this one would be, but I think there is something to be said about a change of scenery. There is evidence to support, like, Sam Darnold, an MVP quarterback. Maybe not necessarily, but there is evidence to support that maybe getting out of a bad situation with some ability in the NFL, you could have a significant boost to your season. So maybe not MVP, but there could be a most improved kind of award hovering in the stratosphere that is Kyler Murray, which is not something I thought of until I just said it right this second. There is a real chance. I mean,
1: so like a comeback player of the year, which I don't remember. Did he only play? Because he didn't really come back. He played in five games last year.
2: Oh, it is. You know what? It is more of like an injury based.
1: Because he was hurt, right? I'm not making that up. He was hurt.
2: Yeah, he hurt, or like, hey, Kyler, you're hurt, okay? Jacoby Brissett's the quarterback. It might have been one of those, but...
1: And I know, trust me, I believe it, and I know it. They were better with Jacoby Brissett at quarterback. Now, when I say better, they produced a lot more offensively. They got guys like, you know, McBride's excellent, no doubt. And Hawkinson is a good tight end. He's not McBride, but they've got a tight end there in Minnesota as well. Good running game, Aaron Jones, Jordan Addison. Mason.
2: Oh, Jordan Mason, the running.
1: And then Jordan Addison, the receiver. Yeah. What was my thought on that? Oh, let me see if they actually have that up. We can go for the next couple minutes here, right?
2: No, we gotta go.
1: Oh, we gotta go.
2: Yeah.
1: All right, never mind. Is there a comeback player of the year market out right now? Yes, there is. Ready for it? Kyler Murray plus 600. Now, you know who the favorite is? Mahomes.
2: Oh yeah,
1: plus 160. I don't
2: he
1: like
2: should.
1: That.
2: Of course, he's gonna. If he's healthy, then yeah, he should be playing.
1: Mahomes got hurt in December.
2: He's disqualified.
1: I don't like that. But okay, that kind of burst my bubble a little bit. Kyler Murray plus 600. That means that okay. Well, anyway, if the Vikings win like four more games than they did last year, Kyler Murray is going to be the head of the snake, if you will, with Kevin O'Connell. It's a Kevin O'Connell play. Ryan Garvin, thank you very much. You told me this hour would fly. It did. Thank you, sir.
2: Yeah, it did. Thank you.
1: Okay, Leroy Irvin, Cerrone Battle coming up next. I'll get you caught up on headlines here. Send it to those guys. I'm here next week, too. Kendra's on vacation. Thanks for tuning in to the Over Under Show. See ya.
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1: There's good news and bad news. Want the good news first? Brian Bello went seven scoreless innings out of the bullpen again. Four hits, no runs, no walks, five strikeouts, but he can't start the game. Sam Iñárritu got the start, went one inning, six hits, four earned. It's all the Guardians needed to beat the Red Sox 4-3. Boston got three runs in the fifth, and that's how it ended. Red Sox and Guardians in Cleveland again this afternoon at 4:10. Sonny Gray will get the start for Boston. NHL postseason, the Carolina Hurricanes are off to the Stanley Cup Final. They throttled the Canadiens 6-1, so your Stanley Cup Final starting on Tuesday features the Las Vegas Golden Knights and the Carolina Hurricanes. And tonight, Game 7 of the NBA Western Conference Finals. The Oklahoma City Thunder host the San Antonio Spurs. OKC is a 3.5-point favorite without Mitchell and without J-Dub, Jalen Williams. So they're without two key pieces tonight. 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I'm Brendan Glasheen. Leroy Irvin's got you next in an hour.

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3: Game 7. Boston trails by 2. It's been a battle all night, and for many in this building, this feels like the end. But Leroy and Cerrone, they've been here before. Leroy lurking, eyes locked in, and oh, he pulls it loose! He's got the steal with 5 seconds left. He looks up, finds Cerrone. Cerrone catches, steps into it. A three for the win! He hit it! Cerrone from downtown. Leroy to Cerrone, they have done it again. They've done it again!
4: Yeah. Good morning, everybody. It's the Leroy and Cerrone Show, 98.5 The Sports Hub. If you don't mind, Ryan, if you could turn it up real quick, I just need to hear the scratch. I got an itch for sports talk. Need that scratch. That's what's up. Appreciate you. 617-779-0985 is the number. We're on until 11 o'clock this morning. Let me just say to New Englanders, God bless. Y'all keep your heads up. Cerrone, how you doing, man?
5: I'm doing pretty good.
4: Do you know why I'm sending prayers, thoughts and prayers to New Englanders?
5: Why, man? What's wrong?
4: If you pull out your weather app and you take a look at the map of the United States of America.
5: It's only one place where it's cold.
4: Don't get me started. Don't get me started.
5: Oh, it's a red.
4: Wait. Don't. This
5: I look at all the cities I have saved. Of course, Boston is my top one outside of where I'm currently at.
4: This is.
5: It is a red advisory for wind. It's it can't be in the 40s.
4: It's depressing. Ryan, I walked in this morning. I got here a little bit early.
6: Yeah.
4: And Ryan hit me with some knowledge. Ryan, what did you say we are in?
6: Yeah, guys, I watched a meteorology video that I loosely understood. Apparently, we are in the midst of what the WBZ weather team referred to as the Omega Block. The Omega Block, if you pull up a map of the jet stream on the border of Canada, you will see that the jet stream curves in a way that resembles
5: the Omega,
6: the Greek letter for Omega. So we've got a storm coming from Canada, and the jet stream is in a way that basically it is just insulating this region of the country to 40 degree weather. It's rare, Leroy. This is something that is not very typical for this time of year. We are witnessing and living through weather history.
4: Cerrone, I hear you giggling. I'm not even going to say laughing, giggling. You know when someone says you're giggling, they're trying. Why are you giggling? The weather is so bad here. It's going to be June 1st and 2nd. And what? Monday? June 1st?
5: Oh, things should warm up pretty quickly in New England come June 1st.
4: Yeah, I hope so. But they're talking about some places here. I don't know exactly where here in Massachusetts and New England. Might get snow today. Like what?
6: Like Worcester County, Northwest Massachusetts.
5: Well, I mean,
4: don't do it.
5: All right, I can do it. I just a little backstory.
4: Go ahead.
5: Last night, man, me and the family, we just got in the car and we just drove around with the windows down, man. Listening to Luther, just riding and taking in the Hurricanes fans that were filling the streets and the bars and outside viewing parties and all that cool stuff. It was, you know, but it was so muggy we had to turn around, come on really? Back home. It was too hot.
4: I'm glad you mentioned the Hurricanes. Driving in, it did feel like a hurricane was on the way. But also, two things. Number one, is it Keandre Miller for the Hurricanes?
5: Oh, with the baby?
4: Man, that touched my heart. If you haven't seen, there's a video of him after the Hurricanes dismantled the Canadians. I believe it was, 6-1. They're going to the Stanley Cup Finals, and he's holding his newborn baby, and he's in tears.
5: He's taking it in.
4: Just what a beautiful, beautiful sight. It doesn't get any better than that. I mean, the only way it could get better is if the Hurricanes were
5: they
4: to win.
5: It, he does, yeah, if he does that when they're, you know, with the Stanley Cup sitting next to him, that'd be pretty cool.
4: That's a good look right there.
5: Yeah. I think most of the country was kind of rooting for them to beat the Canadians anyway. But...
4: And then the second thing, I'm so glad you and your family got to roll around with your windows down and enjoy the beautiful weather, you know, that the rest of the country is experiencing, except for us. Ladies and gentlemen, I did do a music list for the music of the day.
5: Mm-hmm.
4: But it was supposed to celebrate the unofficial start of summer.
5: that's all right. Warm the people up, man.
4: No,
5: it's all good.
4: No. The music is supposed to set the mood. It's a vibe. And when the music doesn't match what's going on outside, I refuse to play it. I'm not playing it. I'll play it when it's really, really nice out because, again, we're on, I believe, 9 to 11 for a majority of the summer. So today's music is, I just took it back a little bit, we're just going to go Slum Village.
5: That's all right.
4: That's what we see. You hear that? It's just that's more laid good. Back. That's,
5: okay.
4: In the that. House.
5: It's early. People it's are cleaning early. Up.
4: Yeah.
5: Listening. Shout out to y'all listening this morning.
4: All that good stuff.
5: But you do have a hoodie on. That's pretty wild.
4: That's not. Sarone, come on.
5: I haven't seen one of those in months.
4: We're brothers. We're brothers. What are you doing?
5: What are those strange garments you have on?
4: Makes no sense. Once again, 617-779-0985 is the number. We're going to talk about a lot today.
6: He's got to turn his fan on. It's too hot down there.
4: Right. Central air working just fine.
5: Yeah, it's pretty good.
4: That's no, pretty good.
5: Yeah, man. Three zones. I got that whole thing. Man, it's pretty cool. It's going to be 86 today. Cloudy a little bit.
4: But. I'm going to do something a little bit different. Ryan, if you don't mind, you can fade it out because sure. As a man of faith, whenever it's time to have prayer, we tell everybody to shh, hush.
5: Oh,
4: bow
5: no,
4: your heads.
5: You who are you praying over?
4: And close your eyes. Dear God, I don't know what we did here in New England, but if you could. We went through a lot in the wintertime. We were looking forward to spring and summer. It's almost June 1st. And for whatever reason, you've decided to make snow a possibility. It's cold. It's windy. We're asking for summer to show up. That's all we're asking for. Amen. That's all I'm saying.
5: Amen.
4: But I just, you know.
5: You know what? As you were praying...
4: Oh, boy.
5: I think I realized.
6: It started
5: happened.
6: Raining harder, actually.
5: I think I realized what happened.
4: What's that?
5: Lord hit y'all with them 90 degrees 2 weeks ago, and y'all did not act. He turned it right back off. You know what? Turn that off. Because all I saw down here was Hampton Beach getting tore up. I saw all the beaches getting destroyed, revamped. Everybody was out acting a complete fool. And it was hot for 9 minutes. Kids didn't go to school. Folks was passing out in the streets, complaining up and down social media about the heat, no one having the air, buildings, air conditioners, break-ins. I see it. I pay attention. And then Lord said, you know what? They ain't ready. Turn that thermostat back. Don't touch my thermostat until I say so. Now you got rain.
4: Keep on giggling. Keep on giggling.
5: Hey, we're in the middle of a drought, man. We can't wash cars. I'm serious. They're not allowing you to wash your car. You can't water your grass unless certain days of the week and all that type of stuff. Excuse me. So yeah, it's nice out, but we're on the brink of an apocalypse down here. So
6: we'll put walking dead no time. And send them down.
4: Right, right.
5: Oh, for real. You guys can. Yeah, good point.
4: All right. Again, it's the Leroy and Sarone show right here on 98.5 The Sports Hub. We're gonna take a quick break. When we get back, we got to talk about the Red Sox. We got that whole JB versus Stephen A and the whole NBA situation going on there. Media, old school versus new school. We'll get into all that. Plus, I Boston fans, Celtics fans, y'all might disown me what I got to say about the NBA. We'll talk about all that stuff next. It's the Leroy and Sarone Show, 98.5 The Sports Hub.
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10: 1-1 to Albies. That one stroke deep. That's headed toward the triangle. That is way back there, and that is out of here. Albies with his ninth, a two-run shot, and the Braves turned this one into an absolute laugher today. They slugged their third home run of the contest to lead it 10-2. And the Red Sox won easily last night. Braves doing it today.
11: Well, Albies jumps all over this. Mentioned Watson just thin down there in that pen. Threw 34 pitches last night, two innings. Semeniego's probably going to start this game tomorrow. Don't want to come out and throw him in the ninth, so you got to go back to him. Don't want to just throw Slayton for no reason.

0: back, 98.5 The Sports Hub, Leroy and Cerrone Show. How you guys doing out there? Again, the number is 617-779-0985. That clip was from two games ago when they lost against the Braves, one of the best teams in the league. And then yesterday, they lost against the Guardians. They had a chance, Cerrone. Fifth inning, they three runs, got it close, 4-3, but ultimately they lost. The Red Sox are 23-33, one of the worst records in Major League Baseball. And this was something we talked about yesterday, and we figured, man, we got to talk about this on air. Cerrone, you said you feel like it's the death of the Red Sox. I don't. Is that true?
1: Not the game itself.
0: Right.
1: Just in general, like it, that's saying that we could talk about the, you know, this team, just the expectations weren't, people weren't, didn't have them up there with the Dodgers or anything like that. I mean, we all know that. I mean, phenomenal talent, but I think everyone expected more than this. And I think it looks like everybody's fears or concerns, hitting, power, injuries, all the things that you were like, if this guy stays healthy, if they hit here, if their pitching comes along here, and everything went wrong. Like, everything failed at the same time. And it's, I don't think anybody expected, even if you expected it to be bad, I didn't think many thought it would be this bad. Like, just, it's hard to explain. And it's, if this was any other sport, this was the NBA, if this was the NFL, and we'd be calling them out for tanking or something like that. Like, it'd be impossible. Like, there's no way they're this bad at playing baseball. And once everybody got fired, and it just, things just continue to just get worse. Star players, you hear the injury news with Roman Anthony yesterday, and it's like, what is really going on here? And who survives this? How does anybody survive this? You see what I'm saying? Like, you're not going to get rid of ownership. They're going to do it. They're not going to sell the team, y'all.
0: Wait, stop. Am I the only one that hears the phone ringing? The Red Sox calling in and say, hey.
1: No, they see it.
0: Uh-huh.
1: They know, and they're like, yeah, I mean, it's, but how does anyone survive this? How do you keep that front office intact? How do you keep anybody but Henry? Like, Wally should be on the hot seat. Like, yo, you know what? You're not getting it done. Yeah. They can't win a home. You ain't firing nobody up. Sweet Caroline, we got to get rid of all of that. Like, what? How do you fix this? Can you fix it in one offseason? People are already talking about the trade deadline. Anything short of getting Otani, it's not going to help this team. They have so many issues right now, and I'm just trying to figure out, how do you get out of it, and how do they resurrect this franchise?
0: Well, for me, it goes beyond what the record is right now, which is, like I said, 23-33.
1: Mm-hmm.
0: Number one, this team hasn't been truly relevant consistently for years now. And again, it goes beyond the numbers. I'm disappointed because the impact and the how relevant they used to be in the city, period, it's over with, Cerrone. Like, let's be real.
1: Yeah.
0: There used to be a time when, and I know that a lot of the young kids, especially a fitted hat or just a hat in general, really isn't a thing. But remember, it was like every single season, one of the things you did was you made sure you got yourself a new Boston Red Sox hat, you know, and
1: multiple.
0: And the other thing about this team, I'm just to deal with this team, and then I'll go back again this season. So they're not enjoyable. The personalities on the team don't stand out. I think people will be able to tolerate the team a little bit better, even though they're terrible. But if they felt like it was a fight, if they were really going after it, I'm talking about it as an organization, and if there were some characters on this team that you straight up thought were entertaining, thought were fascinating. And it's just, it's amazing to go from what they used to be, and a lot of people have made this point throughout the years. This point is no, it's not new, but winning it all kind of changed the way that we, you know, look at the Red Sox. But, man, how the mighty have fallen. They've fallen so much. I think some of it also has to do, and I don't want to sound like an old, you know, fart on air or whatever, but having easy access to watch them plays a role in them not getting the love that they used to get. Obviously, them not being good consistently plays a role in that. But then again, like I said, we miss the names. We miss the characters. And the Boston Red Sox should not be at the bottom of the AL East. The Yankees, they still up there. They're still doing their thing. Tampa Bay, everyone was saying that the Red Sox were going to take the Tampa Bay Ray approach, which, you know, small ball and all that stuff.
1: And that's where they're at.
0: They're number one in the AL East. The Red Sox are not.
1: Right, you've replaced you. You've become Tampa while Tampa's taking your spot.
0: There's no excuse. There was a time where you didn't have to be extremely dedicated to the team, live, eat, and sleep Boston Red Sox. You could be a casual Boston Red Sox fan, and you still knew everything about them. You knew what was going on. The conversations during the work week were about the Boston Red Sox along with the other teams. And it's done. I walk through the halls here. No one's talking about them. No one's saying, did you see last night? Even if a game was good, no one's really talking about it.
1: Yeah.
0: And I can't say it's a baseball thing because there are teams in the league in general. Some would argue it's doing pretty good. It's the Boston Red Sox, man. It should never, ever have gotten to this point. Ever. And as a team, I would be ashamed. What were you about to say?
1: You just beat me to it. Like, when does pride kick in? When do you look up and say, you know what, man, this is embarrassing as a ownership, as front, everybody's got to be looking across them long tables, boardroom tables, like, mm-hmm. man, this is embarrassing.
0: Yeah.
1: We're the laughing stock, not only in Boston, but, you know, nationwide. We want to be a part of the conversation. We want to be on national TV more. It seemed like back in the day, every week the Red Sox were on ESPN or something. They were on national TV. There was always a big matchup. Mm-hmm. And they've kind of just faded away. And I understand people saying, look, as long as they're making money, they don't really care.
0: Uh-huh.
1: But I don't want to believe that.
0: No,
1: I want to believe somebody cares. But it's not showing up on the field. It's not showing up in the offseason. They not being aggressive during trade deadlines multiple years in a row.
0: Yep.
1: I think it is starting to appear that somebody doesn't care as much as they used to.
0: Yes. Do yourself a favor. Look up Mark Cuban. He used to be the owner of the Dallas Mavericks. I just saw a clip of him talking about how ownership has changed. He said he got into the ownership game and there was passion. He was in a meeting with other owners, even though it was in the NBA, and he ended up getting cussed out. Long story short, he said that the passion was there and the competitiveness was there. He says nowadays it's strictly a business to a lot of owners.
1: Yeah.
0: Their concern is not winning. How do I make a buck? How do I save a buck? Mm-hmm. Winning is not high on the list of priorities. And I think fans, we get it. We get confused and we think that somehow, some way it is, it should be, but we think that it is. It's not for a lot of owners. It's about the bottom line, period.
1: And I wonder if the trickle down effect is the same. Like, if you kind of go back to the, what's the guy? Jeff Teague. You see his interview this week when he said, when he realized in the NBA, guys don't care about winning.
0: Yep.
1: He was like, he came in the league. It was like, all right, I got to win. We got to win every night. We're going to try and win 80 games this year. He said after about 3 years, even the veterans were like, man, chill, I don't care. Like, we just here getting paid. Stop you doing too much. And he said that's a common thing around the league and around sports now is guys, they don't care. They'll go party even if after they take an L. And I'm wondering, if you see ownership, management walking around the building, they don't really care. Then the coach gets fired. They don't really care. Then hitting coaches, you know, position coaches, they're looking like they're not caring. Your star player's out. Everybody's looking around the room. How does the nine guys starting care? How do they care and play hard when they realize all the way up to the top, no one cares if they win or lose?
0: Yeah, 617.
1: How do you play hard?
0: 779-0985. Let's get in two calls before we take a break. Let's go to Pete in Plainville. Ryan, my screen is frozen, so if you would. Pete.
2: Hey guys, how you doing?
0: What's up?
2: I think you touched on it at the very end. What's wrong with the Red Sox? The issue is management, mm-hmm. and specifically the owner and the team president, Sam Kennedy. They The one thing you have to do as ownership is care, and then protect some of your players. Like this Roman Anthony thing that is going on currently with them is so embarrassing. The fact that you can't get on the same page, you just signed this kid. He's 22 years old. Mm. He is the cornerstone of your franchise. The one guy that people look, you know, besides maybe Peyton Tolley and Connolly Early, as the guy for the Red Sox for the next 10 years. And what do? They put unrealistic expectations on the kid to begin the season that he's going to be, you know, hit 320 with 30 bombs and he's going to be the savior. And then he gets injured. And maybe he is soft, maybe he isn't. I don't think he is. I think he's a kid. I think he's 20.

0: never last with the Red Sox. This is a guy they projected to hit 30 home runs a year. 30 home runs a year. He can't even stay on the field.
1: Appreciate it, George. Man, Red Sox fans are rightfully so fired up. If you want to call in and talk about them, please do. 617-779-0985 when we get back. Some more frustration in Boston sports. Jaylen Brown, Stephen A. Smith. See, the Leroy and Cerrone show has been away for a little bit, so we got to get on that. And just talk about this whole relationship between legacy media and the new media. 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
13: Street clothes. You're the only one, the only star in the history of the Boston Celtics that ever lost a 3-1 lead and surrendered it, and that's your favorite year. Why? Because you and your teammates developed better chemistry and camaraderie? Mm-hmm. You understand? Because you overcame adversity?
14: See, that's this is where I got to pause again.

0: So this is a narrative that he's creating. This is in journalism. This is him making his own opinion and formalizing it about what I had to say on his platform. And this is why, respectfully, a lot of people say, fuck Stephen A. Because this is the type of stuff he does, and then he doesn't recognize it.
1: All right, welcome back, 98.5 The Sports Hub, Leroy and Cerrone Show. I just got to say, normally we do our show from 2 to 5, so this 9 o'clock is a little bit different, but I'm waking up now. I got to wipe my eyes. I'm awake. 617-779-0985. That was Jaylen Brown responding to the whole Stephen A. thing. And again, I know this is kind of old news, but Cerrone and I have not been on for about, 2 weeks or something like that? I don't know what it's been.
2: Yeah,
1: but anyways.
2: Like that, yeah.
1: Jaylen Brown responding. Now, what's funny is when we were on air, I remember saying I thought Jaylen Brown might have been trying to say, hey, nobody expected much from us this season. And he was proud of the fact that, you know, along with his leadership, the team was able to get the second seed or whatever, blah, blah, blah, blah, blah.
2: Mm-hmm.
1: But then as we go on, Jaylen Brown, he did not make the All-NBA first team, which I think was nuts, was crazy. But Cerrone, I know you have a different, I'm not going to say a different take. A lot of people feel the way that you feel. I'm on the side of Jaylen Brown. I think the media has been a little bit rough on him, a little bit tough on him. I'm not saying that Jaylen Brown is exempt. I think he could have worded what he said about, you know, this being his best season a little bit better. But I tried to understand. But you feel differently. Cerrone, how do you feel about this whole situation?
3: Well, like I said, it's been a while since we were on. And so it gives us more time to think about it, I guess. I am kind of on the media side of this because I think I've said, I don't know if it was on here, but I said it somewhere, that the people he's mad at, the media members, starting with Stephen A. and others, many others, they were the ones that pushed the Jaylen Brown machine. They were the ones from when they won the championship a couple years ago that was said calling him the heart and soul of the team and were voting for him to be Eastern Conference MVP, even though statistically he wasn't better in any category. Then they were the same ones that voted for him to be Finals MVP. They were the same ones that were pushing for him publicly saying, yeah, he's worth the $300 million when he was the first player to sign that. All this season, they praised him every single Celtics game, every day on those shows every morning. He should be an MVP front runner. He's an All-NBA. He's been an All-Star. What he's doing is amazing. What Brad Stevens is doing is amazing. What Mazzulla is doing is amazing. Praise, praise, praise from October until May. Praise. And then you lose 3-1 to a Sixers team and lose three games at home. And they say, yo, that was a disappointment. And then he's immediately like, oh, y'all just being haters. It's like, no, wait, time out. Whoa. They praised you all season. Bro, that was a disappointing, frustrating series L. Mm-hmm. You blew it. It was a bad performance from your players, from your head coach. You had your moments when you could have been better. And they called you out for it. Just like they call out anybody else who blows leads. Stephen A. Smith's been destroying the Dallas Cowboys for 30 years to the point where it's a running gimmick. He's destroyed the Knicks. He destroys anybody who goes out there and loses. But when you're winning, they get all the praise. And it's not just a Jaylen Brown thing. It's, to me, it's a current sports thing where it's this fight between the media only when they say something negative. And it's the Jaylen Brown thing has turned into a national thing with all the podcasts, ex-athletes. And it's just this fight against Stephen A or whatever. And I'm like, yo, the media now is 10 times easier on the players than they've ever been. Like, if you go back to the days of when we was reading Sports Illustrated, USA Today, and the Herald, the Globe, and Philadelphia Inquirer, the Washington Post, they used to eat these athletes up. Magic Johnson got destroyed in his own city. Larry Bird, Michael Jordan, the elite of the elite. Daily, you would turn to that back of that newspaper, and they were being called out. The Knicks called, the New York papers called out Patrick Ewing and the Knicks. It was a common thing. Now it's like they want 24/7 praise. And if you don't praise me, you don't praise me. I want you, like he said, he should retire. I want you off TV. Like, come on, man. He just praised you all season. It said how great you were. You were the one that said, it's the best season of my, the most fun I've ever had. 24 hours after losing 3-1 in the first round as a 2-seed to a team that was ready to quit. You beat the Sixers by 30 twice in that series, and you blew it like that. Your head coach started three guys that ain't started all season in a game 7, and you smiling on the podcast. Yeah, they should call you out for that, but you can't get mad at them for doing their job. Their job is not to praise you and praise every player. Their job is to call it like they see it. We watched you miss 43 pointers every single day and blow games. We watched you lose to Embiid, who was basically out there flopping and quitting. And then you said it was a conspiracy against the Celtics on top of that. And it's like, come on, man, you're doing too much. You're doing way too much. And then when the other part of it was, when he wasn't telling them to stop talking on his podcast, he was saying that the Celtics organization probably won't be cool with you doing this podcast 24 hours after they lost in the first round, saying how much fun you had as a player. Like, that's a bad look. And he's right. That is a bad look. We all said it was a bad look. You had to feel like it was a bad look in that locker room. And then looking how the Sixers looked the very next week, it made it look even worse because they quit against the New York Knicks. That's a bad look by you, by the franchise, by the head coach, and all those things. And yes, you didn't get first team All-NBA. I get that. You lost out to Luka. Some people thought Luka was in the MVP conversation as well. You're a better defender. He's a better scorer, whatever. But second team All-NBA, team with 50 wins. That's not a bad season. But expecting the media to praise you every single day, nonstop for the rest of your career, is crazy unrealistic and crazy for you to call that out.
1: So then I guess the question is, like, where do we go from here? What is your expectation when it comes to new media, a.k.a. online, social media, podcasts, and legacy media? Well, I'll say one thing. I didn't like how Kendrick Perkins pulled out the text messages and put that on it. I thought that was too much, and it felt really, really messy on air. And I'm talking about both sides, JB and the First Take crew. It felt like – it's like – you ever watch Love and Hip Hop?
3: I try not to.
1: Exactly. But it's just like, why are people so...
3: Yeah, it was like a Real Housewives type thing.
1: Yeah, just, you know, throwing bottles and drinks and fighting. And it's like, okay, what is with all this toxic drama? It's too much. But it feels like that type of mindset, that type of energy is seeping into this new Mediaverse legacy media thing.
3: You know, it's funny, as you said that, mm-hmm. Jalen Brown's not the only one that does. All these guys have podcasts. Draymond Green, Micah Parsons, all these guys do podcasts during the seasons, whatever. And they turn around, they all say, man, they just sit up there on TV just saying things for clicks and likes. Bro, you're doing the same thing.
1: Yeah, it's the same thing.
3: But just because you have a podcast in your living room, you're doing it for clicks and likes. You're trying to get engagement. Mm-hmm. So your engagement is against them. Just like they're using it against you. But they're basing their opinions off your on-field performance while you're basing yours on personal feelings and you know, your personal beef with them. Bro, if Micah Parsons played 50 snaps and got 2 tackles, they should call him out. If Draymond Green, like Barkley said, 000, Barkley can call you out for 000 if you ain't doing nothing. Mm-hmm. But then you can't turn around and be like, Barkley's trash. He need to shut up. He played back in the day. Ain't no one playing like that no more. No, you're attacking him, the person, and he's attacking your game. Nobody attacked Jaylen Brown, the person. They called out his game, his performance, and them losing in the first round. First time the Celtics team blew a 3-1 lead in the history of the franchise. It was an ugly, embarrassing loss. And years ago, the print media would have been 10 times worse than what they got. The Celtics, to me, got off easy. They got off easy after that. You got Brad won an award, executive of the year. The coach won coach of the year. You get all NBA. You guys got away easy. Jason Tatum was able to go home and make AT&T commercials. They got off easy for being that bad, for going out the way they did and still complained about it. I think the best thing he could have done was like everybody else on the team did. Man, go to Cancun. Just go on to Cancun and stop fighting the media. You're not going to win, first of all. That's their job, is to call it like they see it. You're fighting the media. It's making you look bad. It's a bad look. Now people are like, well, maybe we can trade him for Giannis. I don't want to do that. But the conversation continues because you kept the conversation alive. Mm. If you'd have took that 3-1L and went on home, they would have stopped talking about you 2 days later and you'd have been good to go. But now, this thing now goes through the draft. It goes through free agency. It goes through trades, offseason trades. Now everybody's, you know, standing on eggshells, worried about what's going to happen with the Celtics team. But, yeah, you can't fight the media in that game. You should have been called out. It was an embarrassing L. Take that L and just go on home, man. It is what it is.
1: You know what?
3: Shouldn't have played the way you played.
1: You know what would be interesting to hear? It would be interesting to hear from fans, the average fan. Like, how do you feel about this whole thing? And I'm talking about, where do fans stand in the new media versus the legacy media debate? What kind of sports coverage do you want? As a fan, what kind of sports coverage do you want? Hit us up, 617-779-0985. You want hard-hitting interviews and tough questions? You want honest, objective reporting? Or do you want a friendlier, more personality-driven approach? Let us know. 617-779-0985. It's the Leroy and Cerrone Show.
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1: 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I'm Leroy Irvin. He's Cerrone Battles. The Leroy and Cerrone Show. Rest of the country is just enjoying some nice... Well, I'm not going to say nice. They're just enjoying the warm spring, summer-type weather, and we are here. What is it called, Ryan? The Omega what?
15: We are in the Omega Block.
1: The Omega Block.
15: We've been Omega Blocked.
1: So it's cold. Like I said, I had some like really summertime vibe music ready to go, but I had to put it on the shelf. I couldn't play it today. Legit, Cerrone, it was called Poolside Vibes. Ain't nobody at the pool. Not up here. I had to put it on the side. So we're just playing some Slum Village, which is great.
3: It real quick. Yeah. Just apologize to the listeners. I got a crazy head cold. So if it sounds like, no, I'm just serious. If it sounds like, congested or I'm too close to the mic, I'm too far from the mic, I do apologize. I'm just kind of going through it a little bit, but I'm here.
1: Yeah, weather-wise, when you look at the map of the United States, the head cold is up here in New England. This is terrible. Anyways, before we went to break, we were talking about new media versus legacy media, and we were asking listeners, listen, at the end of the day, I really haven't heard you guys get, you know, involved in the conversation. What type of media do you want? Like, honestly, do you want hard-hitting interviews? Do you want a friendlier, more personal-driven approach? What do you want? And we have Pearl in Boston. She wants to talk about it. And let's see, Pearl, how do you feel?
16: Did you just call me she?
1: I thought.
16: In this society?
1: Yeah, I dang. I said Pearl, my fault. But anyways.
16: It's okay. So the media that I would like is the non-hypocritical media. Mm. And I know that y'all are in the media, so when you just said that you can't win against the media, that to me just shows the side of media you're on. Now, understand, in my years of understanding the media, mm-hmm. first thing in college that I was told when I was in sports journalism, when I looked around and I saw nothing but guys who couldn't make the team on in there, I was like, this is not for me. Mm-hmm. So when they say television, you know that means tell the vision. Propaganda comes from the media. So you twist a story around the way you want it to be seen. And then when the athlete says, wait up, I'm going to come back. I'm going to shoot back. Now it becomes a back and forth. And that's where I have a problem with. That man, Jaylen Brown, spoke his truth on his platform. And yes, he felt like that was his best season. Why did he feel like it's his best season? Well, because he was able to show that through all the expectations, they rose above it, the closeness, all that stuff. It's possible that your best season isn't the championship season. Just like if a person has an loser Oscar, he may have a great film, but he says, that's my favorite film, but I lost the Oscar. Well, what about the Oscar when you won the Oscar?
1: Appreciate it, Pearl. My problem is, Cerrone, and the more I think about it, and the more I start to wake up on an early Saturday morning, because I'm not used to being up this early on a Saturday morning, but it's all good. It sounds like there's an accountability issue on both sides, and we're a part of this, Cerrone. We got to be honest about it.
3: Of course.
1: So there's an accountability issue, and it's like I've always had an issue with people calling or labeling things as hate. which you already talked about with Jaylen Brown, and he said, oh, he's just hating. Stephen A's just hating. Nah, I mean, I want the truth, whether it hurts or not. If I'm in a position, if I was Jaylen Brown, let's say I'm the Jaylen Brown of a morning show, okay?
3: Yep.
1: And I'm not on my game. And for an entire week or for an entire quarter, I didn't put in the work like I was supposed to. I don't want my program director saying, hey, man, you did phenomenal. No, tell me the truth.
3: Yeah.
1: Tell me where I messed up.
3: Yeah.
1: And I can't get mad at you for telling me that because I didn't do the work. I didn't put in the work. I didn't perform up to what I'm used to performing. I fell off. Let me know. And for whatever reason, and this has been going on, I would say, for at least 20 years now. I remember the first time I heard somebody was like, oh, they hating. I'm like, no, they just
3: you know when it
1: trying
3: started.
1: To keep you accountable. When was that?
3: You know when it started. 2000 was the 2003 draft.
1: Explain.
3: It was a certain witness that was drafted.
1: 2003.
3: I think it was the 03 draft. It was a kid from Akron.
1: Oh.
3: There's a kid from Akron that came to the NBA and brought his own media to the NBA.
1: That's true.
3: Brian Windhorst and all them guys came straight from Cleveland. Mm. His boy came in and became agents for the media members. Mm. Shout out to Nick Wright, Clutch Sports, and many others. And all of a sudden, the minute you called that player out for underperforming in key situations, you were labeled a hater. And then if you go through two decades of that, it trickles down. And it's amazing how we only have that conversation in the NBA because that's become a theme of the NBA. It's become a thing in the NBA. It's become a part of the coverage of the NBA. In the NFL, if you are an all-pro and you go out early in the playoffs, you get ridiculed all off-season every day. Lamar Jackson's still getting it because he's won MVPs and hasn't even reached the Super Bowl. Josh Allen's getting it nonstop. Patrick Mahomes got several Super Bowls. He come up short. They're like, man, what this team going to do? They got mad at him for yelling at people on the sidelines. Tom Brady, Peyton Manning, we saw it. Tom Brady and Manning got rings, got records. Top of their game, the best thing we've seen in football in a long time as far as a matchup. The minute one of them came up short, yeah, you heard about it. Tom Brady losing a Super Bowl, you heard about it. In the NBA? Nah. We can't. You considered a hater. Stephen A's considered a hater with LeBron James because he says he's the second greatest player in the history of basketball. Out of the 10,000 guys that play basketball, that guy is the second greatest player I've ever seen in the history of the sport. And they said, nah, man, that's not good enough. You're a hater. So what happens? When you're a star player in the NBA, you have the same agents, the same friends. You hang out together. You work out together, all the things. Now you in Portland. Dame, you underachieving. You got to do more, Dame. Nah, you just hating. I had a great season. I scored 30 a game. You just hating on me. Bro, you ain't got out of the second round. What are you talking about? We do it around the NBA. Every star player on every team thinks Stephen A and others are hating on them when they underachieve because it's a theme that was started by the leaders in the faces of the NBA 20 years ago. You can't find anybody say anything negative about Dwayne Wade. You can't. Bro can't shoot to save his life. He's up there with Kobe and Jordan. No, he's not. He's just popular. And you couldn't say anything negative about him. But that theme has trickled through the NBA. You can't call out Luka. And Dallas traded Luka away because he was out of shape. He couldn't stay healthy. He didn't want to play defense. He cried and complained all over the court. And the minute they got rid of him, said, yeah, man, he got to go. He's not doing it for us. Hmm. They fired the entire Mavericks organization, and people ridiculed them for what they did. Like, they're supposed to just put up with what this man is doing?
1: Yeah.
3: And then he gets to L.A. What has he been doing since he's been in L.A.? Hurt, out of shape, wasn't there for the playoffs. But no one wants to say anything to the Lakers because you want to protect the player.
1: And
3: I think that's where it's gone too far.
1: Yep.
3: With the coverage, especially in the NBA, it's far too friendly, and no one's willing to call things out. Like the call said, oh, you controlling the meet. No, man, we're not controlling when you go 3-for-20. You should be called out for that. We're judging it off your performance. I don't care about your personal life. But your on-court performance, on field, on the ice, should be called out when you underperform, just like it's celebrated when you have a career night.
1: And on the flip side, when you're talking about celebrating, or I'm just going to say it like this, if you're glazing, it's like, hey, Wimby's doing a phenomenal job, right?
3: Right. Now he's better than Wilt Chamberlain.
1: He's the greatest center of all time. It's like, whoa. You made my point. Calm down with all that. He's really good. The future's bright. I can see him dominating the league for at least a decade. But to say right now in this moment,
3: he's better than Wilt Dream.
1: He's the greatest center of all. Like, and we've heard that throughout sports a lot of times.
3: To add to that, the very next game, the kid goes 4-for-15. Mm. A 4-for-20 or whatever it was. And no one said a word because they were afraid to be the guy that said he has to be better than that. Yeah.
1: And if you say
3: no one said anything.
1: If you say, whoa, wait a minute, then you're labeled as a hater.
3: Another
1: one is Mahomes. Oh, he's the greatest quarterback of all time. And Brady fans were like, whoa, wait a minute now.
3: Like, yeah, he's 4 Super Bowls and 60,000 yards short.
1: And it's like, wait, no, for you to say that, you're a hater. I think that's one of the main issues right there. We got to define what hate is. And using the phrase you're a hater might need to be put on pause for a little bit. Listen, we got to take a quick break. When we get back, your entertainment report plus, sorry, Boston, y'all might want to take my, my Boston card after I say what I got to say. But I'm going to say it. It's the Leroy and Cerrone Show, 985 The Sports Hub.
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1: All right, check it out. After giving up 4 runs in the first inning to the Guardians, the Sox would make it a close game in the fifth, but ultimately it wasn't enough. As the Red Sox lost to the Guardians 4-3, they'll play each other again this afternoon at 4:10. Staying with the Red Sox, reports are that Roman Anthony felt some discomfort while hitting off a tee and will be shut down for a few days. NHL Eastern Conference Finals, the Hurricanes took care of business with a Game 5 beatdown of the Canadiens 6-1. With the win, the Hurricanes win the series 4-1 and are headed to the Stanley Cup Finals for the first time since 2006. Game 1 of the finals between the Hurricanes and Golden Knights goes down this coming Tuesday. In the NBA, Game 7 of the Western Conference Finals between OKC and San Antonio is tonight at 8. And when it comes to your New England Patriots, reports are that cornerback Christian Gonzalez is unlikely to participate in OTAs under his current contract. Gonzalez is set to make $4 million this season despite being an All-Pro and Pro Bowler in 2024 and 2025. 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I'm Leroy Irvin, Leroy and Cerrone. We'll be right back.
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1: All right, welcome back. Leroy and Cerrone Show, 985 The Sports Hub. It's almost June, and I have to say, hopefully you're nice and warm and cozy, bundled up. You got the fireplace going. This is a shame. This is a mess. Real quick.
3: It's really bothering you.
1: It is. Cerrone, it's 46 degrees outside and raining.
3: Turn the heat on. Go chill.
1: This is disgusting.
3: Ain't shoveling.
1: But I'm looking at next week, which looks like 70s and 80s. So I'm going to hold on. But go. I mean, my goodness.
3: But I'm telling you right now, we're going to do a show this summer where Boston's in the middle of a 90-degree heat wave.
1: Yep.
3: And all you're going to hear about is how miserable it is.
1: Not from me. I love the heat. I really, really do.
3: It wasn't this hot when I was a kid. You hear all that.
1: Oh, God. Here we go. Let's do the entertainment report. So three things, and it's all going to be about, like, have you seen or have you played? Number one, Cerrone, have you played the new 007 First Light game?
3: No, I watched my kids play a little bit yesterday. And one of my children, I don't know which one of them, they collaborated with your kids in somehow, some way. They all got the game together, and they each put in $15, and they all bought it and signed in the accounts and PlayStations and Xboxes everywhere. I don't know how they did it, but they figured it out.
1: I'm not going to say no names because I don't know if it's legal, but I can't figure out how they did it either.
3: Yeah, but they all played it together on separate systems.
1: And so for what
3: they ain't let me in on it, though.
1: Yeah, so, all them years you've been giving them money, but they didn't let you in on that.
3: Been playing Xbox Live accounts for months.
1: What was that, Ryan?
15: They're gonna make you buy your own.
1: Exactly. And then Father's Day's right around the corner. Now, don't even get me started. Anyways, Cerrone, you've been able to at least watch it from a distance. Yes. What's your thoughts about it so far?
3: Oh, it looks really cool.
1: Okay.
3: It looks so cool. Okay. Right. I can't even lie. It looks very cool. It looks like it's going to be a great year for gaming. That's great. Forza, I've been playing Forza like crazy. Mm-hmm. Forza Horizon 6 is spectacular. It looks real promising. And real quick, shout out to the people behind the Call of Duty trailer. Y'all got me hooked again. That was brilliant. That's pretty cool. But it's a great year for gaming coming up, hopefully.
1: Wow, speaking of trailers, what do you think of Disclosure Day, the trailer that has been released? I'm going to be there first night. First night. Anything alien, you know, UFO, conspiracy stuff, I'm there first night. I thought it looks phenomenal.
3: Well, anything Spielberg, I'm there first.
1: Absolutely.
3: Night. The guy, he doesn't have any misses. He doesn't. He takes his time and does things right. Mm. Key with the details, and you always know the Spielberg movie is going to blow your mind the first 15 minutes, so don't get up in there late. But yeah, I definitely want to go see that.
1: All right, and last but not least, I don't know if you've been able to watch it yet, but on Amazon Prime, I have been watching the new Spider-Man Noir. Have you been able to watch it?
3: I watched the first episode, and right. I'm hooked. I'm hooked.
1: Number one, you have to watch it in black and white.
3: Yes, I did.
1: Do the color.
3: Yeah, select the black and white feature. It's cool.
1: It is real. How do you feel about Nicolas Cage?
3: I think he's kind of perfect for it.
1: I think
3: his voice and the way he kind of carries himself, he's. I can't picture anybody else doing it.
1: Mm.
3: And of course, that's the character from the Spider-Verse thing. And I thought that was a cool character even in the animated one. So to make a series off that, I think it's pretty cool. But shame on Disney Marvel for not being the ones to do this. Why is this on Amazon?
1: Right.
3: But, you know.
1: It is what it is. And that is your entertainment report. Now, moving on. I'm about to break some hearts. Y'all going to be mad at me. Let me just be clear.
3: I didn't call you a hater. You want to hate the media.
1: Number one, though, I just want to say I do love the Boston Celtics. Don't get it twisted. But they failed this year. They really, really did. And with that being said, I'm here to say, as a Bostonian, Grove Hall, stand up. What's up? Dorchester, Roxbury, Mattapan, High Park, JP, all points in between. I'm rooting for the Knicks. I'm rooting for the Knicks. And the reason why is because as crazy as they are, I love seeing Knicks fans go. Their passion is right now, it's unmatched. And I don't have a problem with that. As a fan of sports first, and again, my Celtics aren't in it anymore, so I can move on. I love the craziness that they are showing. It's New York. So when it comes to basketball, hey, seeing New York there in the finals is a plus. That's a plus. I wish it was my Celtics, but it's not. But man, the way that their fans are, I wish we, as Boston fans, we used to be on that level. I don't know if we're there anymore.
3: What happened?
1: Mm.
3: What happened?
1: I don't know.
3: How do we go from being, excuse me, told you, I'm fighting it. I'm going to stay in the sun. I'll feel better.
1: Shut up.
3: How do we used to be that. We used to celebrate regular season wins.
1: Mm.
3: I remember specifically me and my wife, and I think we weren't married at the time. We went to Celtics Nets. This is back when Jason Kidd and Kenyon Martin, all those guys were there. We went to a regular season game early on in our relationship. But just taking the Green Line home after a Celtics regular season game was bananas. People were going crazy at North Station. In Trolley, they were on Orange Line. It was going to be a wild ride home. What happened to that fan base? Where did you go? Now we make fun of Knicks fans being extra when we were the extra capital of the world
1: decades. That's right.
3: You did not go to Kenmore when it was a Red Sox game because you knew you was going to deal with extra. When the Patriots were playing, you didn't go anywhere beyond Dedham because you knew everything from Boston South to Providence was going to be extra.
1: Yep.
3: Win or lose.
1: Win or lose.
3: Bruins fans, I think you still got it. So we're not talking about y'all. Y'all still bring it, which is spectacular. I love it.
1: They just sat back in their chair and smiled.
3: They just sit back and go, look at this. Yeah, they said, yeah, Bruins fans, this ain't about y'all. Y'all got it. Y'all bring that fire every time. Even though y'all have gone through the most misery and you're still there. You show up more than anybody else. But everybody, what happened? I remember when the Patriots won the Super Bowl, I was on Boston Street watching people. Don't do this now. I was watching people flip cars and throw toilet tissue across the buses that were riding through the South End. People were everywhere. Now it's like, yeah, we make fun of that. Like we're high. It's like the meme of the guy on the balcony looking over. Mm-hmm. Look at the peasants down there. That's what we do now. The Knicks fans.
1: We're like the two old Muppets. That
3: yes, in the balcony.
1: Yes, that's who we are now. Everything is just here. Look at them. This is terrible. That's who we are now, and it's embarrassing.
3: It is.
1: Seeing the Knicks fans react the way they are reacting. Yeah, they may be going overboard, but it's refreshing. It's refreshing.
3: Man, it made me think real quick. What's the biggest issue? What was the biggest issue with I throw the Red Sox in. The Red Sox, Celtics, Bruins. Mm-hmm. They struggle at home.
1: Yeah. That's right. Yeah.
3: They all struggle at home. The Patriots, didn't they win every single game on the road?
1: I believe so.
3: Road Warriors come home. It's like, how you losing the Bills at home when you beat them in Buffalo? Yo, man, you got to start putting that on us. It's supposed to be loud, unruly, and uncomfortable. Mm. Teams are walking in Boston like they in their living room. And that was never the case. The 90s Celtics were terrible. But you know where it was loud in the Fleet Center?
1: Yeah.
3: They were loud. They were on their feet when Jordan and them came in, knowing they were a 100-point favorite. The fans still showed up, and they were loud. And they got surprised with a win. What do you know? But the fans aren't showing up. They're not loud. They're not unruly. They're not being carried out by security. Like, that used to be who we were, and that made it uncomfortable for teams to come into your building.
1: Yeah.
3: So now I'm watching Knicks fans. They in the streets loud. They on the train. They're on social media. And you can't shut them up. I can't get mad at that. Like, yo, I want to see them react throughout the NBA Finals. And I know if the Knicks win this championship, we're never going to hear the end of it. And I'm kind of here for it. Like, yo, you want them to shut up? Put a team out on the court that can beat them.
1: That can beat them.
3: They earn that.
1: Yep.
3: They earn the right to run their mouth, even though they haven't won a championship since the 70s. If they win this year, they've earned the right to run their mouth. Boston's fallen off. I don't want to hear about Boston being the top sports fans. Philadelphia has fallen off. How do you let Knicks fans infiltrate the Sixers games?
1: That's true.
3: They were booing Embiid at the foul line in Philadelphia because there was so many Knicks fans.
1: Well,
3: that's ridiculous.
1: I can't speak for Philly fans, but I think Boston fans and a lot of people who are listening right now are saying this in their head. Oh yeah, we got complacent. Really complacent. We are stuck up. We are snobbish. We are. I can't even think of it. But you get what I'm saying. We are spoiled brats.
3: Yeah, the winning. Was it the winning? Did we win too much?
1: We show up to games pretty much where our pinkies out.
3: Yeah.
1: Sipping on drinks. Still
3: taking
1: singing
3: selfies.
1: Sweet Caroline.
3: Exactly.
1: Still singing. Like, you know. It's
3: Yo, you should be booing during Sweet Caroline. Like the minute they turn the music on, just right. boo for the entire thing.
1: And somebody yelling, ain't nothing sweet. We got the worst. Like this is terrible. With the bottom of the AL East. Nothing sweet. And to be honest, that wouldn't be something that's shocking to hear or something like that or reactions like that if it was back in the day. I'm sorry. Used
3: to
1: be,
3: that was very common. Very common.
1: So like I said,
3: fans to respond like that.
1: Like I said, I don't care.
3: Ain't nothing sweet.
1: I wish the Celtics were in it. They failed. And so as a basketball fan, I'm sitting back and I'm saying, you know what? Coming out of the East, I'm okay with the Knicks going. As a matter of fact, I wouldn't mind seeing them win it all. On the flip side, the Western Conference, I'm going to tell y'all right now, I want the Spurs to win. And it's because of that young kid, Wimby. Wimbenyama. I'll explain more why when we get back. 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
6: 3 seconds. 2 seconds. Wimby from half court. Yes, sir! Victor Wembanyama, a half-court jumper, beats the buzzer, and the Spurs go up by 12.
1: All right, welcome back. 98.5 The Sports Hub, Leroy and Cerrone show. Before I get on to Wimby, I just got to say this too. Cerrone, am I crazy for thinking the whole New York versus Boston thing in sports is dead?
3: No.
1: No.
3: You're not crazy for that.
1: It's dead. It's over. Sox Yankees, it doesn't hit like it used to. Not at all. I don't care that the Giants beat the Patriots. Well, I can't say that. I do. That still
3: you
1: burns.
3: You do care.
1: But it just, like, when I see the Giants now, I'm not like, New York.
3: You see them, right? You don't see them as a rival.
1: No.
3: You don't think of them playing the Patriots.
1: No.
3: They played them last year, and Giants players were getting a logo knocked off their helmet, and it wasn't a big deal.
1: And I see the Knicks in the NBA Finals, and I'm like, okay, go Knicks.
3: Yeah, well, I'm not mad.
1: Wait. Let me turn that down a little bit.
3: Yeah, that go Knicks was strong.
1: That go Knicks was a little bit too much.
3: It was a little strong. You kind of said that with your chest.
1: Yeah.
3: It's easy.
1: Whoa.
3: But, I mean,
1: I felt by the spirit of my Boston ancestors.
3: Someone tapped
1: rise
3: you on the
1: up.
3: Shoulder.
1: I said, wait a minute now. Slow down, buddy.
3: You're going too far.
1: Too far. Tone it
3: but
1: down.
3: But, I mean, it's – yo, you would have been mad back in the day if a New York team made it to the championship.
1: Yeah.
3: Like, even if you had nothing to do with it, yeah, you'd be mad. Like, I ain't watching the finals this year. I'm not doing that. But now, it's kind of like when the Jets beat the Patriots. When Bart Scott talking about, I forgot his comments after the game. But after that, I didn't want to see the Jets do anything.
1: What did he say?
3: What did he say?
1: Can't wait.
3: Yeah. It was all emotional. Yo, I didn't want to watch any more football after that. I didn't care about the playoffs after that. Like, now we're like, Celtics got out and we're like, yo, let's, who else is playing? Like, we didn't even hurt. It's wild, but yeah, the New York Boston thing, it needs a lot of help.
1: A lot.
3: It needs more national TV games, more both teams being good at the same time. I think if the Red Sox were big spending major program like they used to be.
1: Yeah.
3: I think them in New York would be a big deal.
1: I think if the Knicks, if it was Celtics Knicks Eastern Conference Finals.
3: Instead of Cleveland? Absolutely.
1: Oh, yeah. Yeah.
3: You'd have something. With everybody healthy too. No excuses.
1: Yep. Now on the flip side, Western Conference Finals, you got a big game tonight. Game 7, OKC and the Spurs. And I'm pulling for the Spurs, and the reason why is because I believe Victor Wembanyama is must-see TV, and he might be, in my opinion, he might be the only player in the league that can pull in a casual fan.
3: Yeah.
1: And be like, wait a minute. I'm not saying that he has phenomenal nights every single night. I'm not going to go as far as some people saying he's the greatest center of all time, which is just crazy. But there's something about him. Number one, he looks freakish, so that's number one. But the things that he's able to do, you just don't know what he's going to do night to night. And I personally, as a sports fan, as a basketball fan, it's like I feel an obligation to tune in and check him out.
3: Mm-hmm.
1: And because of that, New York's already there. I want to see basketball win. New York's already there. If you get him and the Spurs to the finals, oh, man, we're going to have a time. Don't nobody want to see OKC.
3: Except for Canada.
1: Who wants to see OKC in the finals, especially with all this flopping talk and all that stuff? And I'll say this. You know what else I like? I love the way the Spurs, how they got extremely physical the last game and at the end of the game before that. Yes. That's a throwback to how basketball used to be and should be.
3: Yeah.
1: And huddling up. Hey, guys, come to get. Listen, I know we're getting cracked right now, but we're going to figure this out. And then to come out the next game and show heart, show passion. That's what we're talking about. That's what we've been talking about this entire show, Cerrone.
3: Yeah, basically. Yeah. Across all the sports. And the thing with Wimby, I'll call myself a Wimby hater. I am. Of his game. I don't like his game at all.
1: Okay.
3: I am not a fan of his game.
1: I think it's fair to be critical of how he plays from time to time. Yeah.
3: If he played like a legit center in practice and worked out like a true post center, mm-hmm. the kid would score 35 points a game easily if he played like a center. But to me, I always compare him. When you go to a youth game, he's the one kid in fifth grade that's got a body of a junior in high school. Mm-hmm. And you just keep throwing it to him. He just keeps throwing it up at the rim. Give it to him again. Give it to him again. And he just keeps, yay. He's like, he's the big kid in the youth game. Mm-hmm. And he kind of plays like that at times. But there's one thing that's undeniable about him that I absolutely love, and you touched on it. He's the only superstar in the NBA that cares. Mm. The only one, but shows it. And if you go back to the All-Star game, remember, he was the one yelling at players in the All-Star game about being in the right place and playing hard, clapping his hands. He was trying to get the All-Star game going, and he was emotional about how things turned out. And then it was a regular season game. I think it was against the Thunder, where they came back for 20 points down and won, and he started crying on the court. And the players had to get around him. He was like, man, I don't like to lose, and to come back and win that way just got me emotional, got me in my feelings, whatever. And I'm like, yo, the NBA actually has a superstar now that cares. The new future face of the NBA is a star that cares. Mm. Listen to what I just said there. The new face cares about winning and losing, because I truly believe the old face cared more about the narrative and how they feel about them than actually showing the passion to go out there and win. I'm going to win this game. I'm going to do what we have to do to win. He's out there elbowing people in the face. Like you said, when is the last time, I hate to bring it back to these two guys, when's the last time you saw the two J's pull everybody in the middle of the court and lay into everybody? You should be da-da-da-da-da-da-da pointing the fingers at people's faces where the coaching staff is off to the side watching.
1: But you know what, Cerrone? I'm glad you brought them up, because looking at the Knicks, looking at the Spurs and OKC, what can the Celtics learn from these three teams?
3: Basketball.
1: Oh, dang.
3: Play basketball. It's that simple. It's not just the players. It's a coaching thing. The Celtics are more like robots. The Cavs, I think, were the same way. Very analytical. You saw the head coach. Mm. Oh, analytically, we are 3-1. Like, man, shut up. Because it's all about, this is the formula. I'm going to type this into your minds. This is going to work. Play that way. We're not going to adjust. This is what we do. Yo, the Knicks, the Thunder, and the Spurs, they out there hooping. They hooping. Caruso, role players, hooping. Karl Anthony Towns swinging the ball. Guys getting dunked on. Hard fouls. Emotion. Energy. Mm. I watched the Thunder-Spurs game. One of the games, it started out, they were sprinting the first two quarters of the game. The ball hit the rim. They just take off running. They're getting physical. They're pushing each other. Stars got to figure it out. You see ISO play, post play, guys selling out the block shots. Like the energy, the effort, and their coaching staff is trusting them to straight up hoop. Mm. Landry Shamet. This dude's been around the league all over the place. Doc Rivers couldn't figure him out. He goes to the Knicks. But Mike Brown's like, man, just go out there, hoop, play basketball. You in the NBA. You a star college player. You're in the NBA. You can hoop. Next thing you know, Shamet's out there giving you 14 and a quarter. Just hooping. The Celtics team, organization, whoever, they don't let the players flat out hoop. What's Mazzulla? Stop calling a play every single trip at the court. Sit down and let the players figure it out and hoop and play with energy and emotion. To me, the Spurs, I don't think they're talented at all. But the Spurs got a bunch of dudes that play with energy and don't care what you think. That kid, I can't think of his name. He was in Chet Holmgren's face with kid with the dreads. He was in Chet Holmgren's face the whole game. I don't care you dunked on me. I'm back at you again.
1: Mm-hmm.
3: And I haven't seen that from the Celtics. And I told you over the phone, I hate to say this. I was a hater. I am a hater. I ain't seen that since Marcus Smart. Marcus Smart's the only Celtic in the last 10, 15 years that had to be separated, was in somebody's face. They had to pull him back, get a technical foul, let him know how he feel, and then would throw his gum on the ground and get the crowd fired up. Mm. The Celtics don't have that. Wow. They don't have that guy.

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15: 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The Leroy and Cerrone Show. I'm Leroy Irvin. He is Cerrone Battle. On a dreary, nasty day in Massachusetts, in New England. I don't know what's going on. But you know what? We said a prayer at the beginning of the show, asking the good Lord to change things. So I believe things were going to change maybe next week. Or maybe I just looked at the forecast. Maybe next week. Anyways, we were talking about the Celtics, talking about the NBA. We were talking about, you know, hey, listen, at the end of the day, the Knicks, I'm kind of pulling for them. I like the Spurs. I like Wimby. And Cerrone went in on, you know, listen, that passion, which is true. They's out there. They're showing heart.
16: They play hard.
15: They play. Yeah. And Cerrone, you were saying the Celtics got to get back to, if they're watching the Knicks, if they're watching Game 7 today, the things that they can take from it is, you said, hey, y'all got the hoop. Y'all got to get back to, you know, not get back to, but you got to get out there and just and play with heart.
16: Play basketball. We should not see more energy, effort, and you and

0: your bag more in a LA Fitness run in the summer than what we do in the NBA games.
1: Yeah.
0: I see a lot of that. JT, I see you going ISO against Wimby and these other guys in the summer, and it's like, oh, look at that bag work there. And as soon as the season starts, you go back to being RoboCop. Like, no. You got to be a basketball player. Unpredictable.
1: Mm-hmm.
0: Everybody said the Celtics were predictable. Shoot. Everything they did was predictable.
1: There it is.
0: Their moves were predictable. Jaylen Brown goes right, crossover back inside the leg toward his left, and shoots the fadeaway. Predictable.
1: Mm.
0: If I know that, and I'm sitting here, the guy, the professional across from you, he's going to figure that out, and all of a sudden you're struggling to make the mid-range, and you're screaming, hey, trying to draw a foul.
1: Well, then that brings me to the question. Has analytics, like, has it taken a hit? Has analytics lost some of its credibility? Because when you said predictable, I'm like, oh, shoot, well, that's analytics to some degree.
0: That's analytics. It's predictable.
1: It's almost it's like, I'm not going to say it's exactly like this, but I'm using this as an example, and it's probably not good, but whatever. It's like playing a game. And let's say when you first play, you're like, man, I got to figure out what it is I got to do. I'm talking about a video game. Then great over time,
0: man, you stole that. I was just thinking really? That. It's like a video game. Yes.
1: And then after a while, you're like, no, I know easy. What to do. I'll take it back way back. For you youngins that don't know, there was this game called Contra. And I believe you only had, what, 3 lives or something
0: you
1: only like had 3. That.
0: Well, you would get extras if you, after thousand, every like, thousand
1: man,
0: points.
1: Man, how can I? And then one day someone figured it out or let it be
0: the
1: known.
0: Code.
1: They said up, up, down, down, left, right, B-A, start.
0: Or select start.
1: Select start if you had 2 people. You cracked the code. Cerrone Analytics, has it lost some of its credibility in sports?
0: It should have never had it to begin in the first place.
1: Celtics with the threes crashed. Cleveland talking all analytics crashed.
0: Yeah, all the teams that did that. I think none of the top 10 teams that were taking the threes and all that stuff like that made it past the first round or something like that. But I think in sports, you're getting back to what we grew up with, what we loved in sports back in the day. I think 90s was like the greatest era for sports. Period. Was the weight room athletic ability, speed, size, mattering again.
1: And heart.
0: Heart and playing hard, physical. Guys saying, I don't care. Put it like this. You can have all the analytical formulas you have. You can have a chalkboard, look like you're trying to send a rocket to the moon. With the ladder, you know you got the ladder with the chalkboard because it's so high.
1: Yep.
0: None of that's going to help you get Shohei Ohtani out. None of that's going to help you hit Shohei Ohtani's pitching right now. You see what I'm saying? Like, the talent now has outgrown the numbers. There's no analytical formula to stop what that man is doing in LA right now on pitching or hitting. There's nothing you can do. The only way to stop that is you have to go out and find another Shohei Ohtani. I got to get one too. There's no formula that Joe Mazzulla can come up with to make Cater stop Wimby in the post.
1: Right.
0: There's nothing you can do.
1: And to be clear, Cerrone, I personally believe there is the analytics isn't going away, and it probably shouldn't totally go away. But it's dominance. That's what I'm asking. Like,
0: it should be used sparingly in the first place.
1: Yeah.
0: Situationally, coming out of a timeout. What do they do in this? How do they like to run this? How do we get a quick bucket? Well, the data says, hey, this guy's going to drop here. We're going to get this. We should get that look in the corner. Derek White's a 45% shooter in that corner. Right. Let's draw something up for him if they have this particular look.
1: Yes.
0: Okay, bet.
1: Right.
0: But for the whole game, you're going to do that with every single trip up the court? It's not factoring in if the guy has a sprained ankle, how he's feeling that day. Did his grandmother pass? Is he up? Is he mentally ready for the game?
1: Yeah.
0: Is he tired? Is it a 7-game road trip that he's on?
1: Is he known to party in certain cities?
0: Exactly.
1: Before? And that's real.
0: Okay, how does this guy respond if I have, okay, we can bring it to football. I got Will Campbell here. He's got the short arm thing we keep talking about. You can get all the analytics in the world. It's like, man, this guy's a speed guy that's going to do this, that, and this. And then somebody says, wait a minute, but throw the numbers out the way. Will Campbell has a strong low base. What if we just put him in this situation where he can use his base? against the other guy's speed apart. You know what I'm saying? Yeah. Play the game.
1: Right.
0: You mentioned this on the phone. The game within the game.
1: Yes.
0: Can you play the small game within the game and take the numbers out of it and focus on a key situation right. at a time?
1: And
0: I think that's why the Spurs, that's why the Thunder, and that's why the Knicks are where they're at right now.
1: Yep.
0: That's why the Dodgers, I think, are dominating. Yeah, they got a lot of talent. But all those guys, I'm going to give Mookie Betts or Otani, whoever, they play the game within a game. They know what to do in certain situations.
1: Right.
0: They don't need analytics. They were good without it.
1: Did the Thunders, when they took analytics into consideration, did they consider, well, what's going to happen to analytics if the Spurs punch us in the mouth? Like, yeah. Literally, get physical with them. How do you respond? I don't know.
0: They don't show that.
1: They can't. Listen, the phone lines are going crazy, Saron. Let's get to the phones. Let's see. Let's go to Scott in North Carolina.
2: Leroy, Saron, how are we doing, guys?
1: What's up, man?
2: Great show.
1: Appreciate it.
2: Guys, so I think the answer you were saying, has analytics lost some of its shine, right? Mm-hmm. And I think the best answer is Joe Mazzulla still has a job. The Cleveland Cavaliers coach still has a job. Yeah. Okay. They both just, Mazzulla just got coach of the year.
1: Yep.
2: Okay.
1: Mm-hmm.
2: And I think the analytic approach can take you, you know, for an 82 game season with that long of a timeline. I think it can work. Okay. But the idea that you don't play situational basketball, everybody talks about situational football, right?
1: Mm-hmm.
2: You don't do the same thing when you're up 10 points in the fourth quarter with 4 minutes left and you're on offense. Okay.
1: Appreciate it, Scott. I think
0: he's right.
1: He's right, but it's going to be I have a feeling next season, let's take Joe Mazzulla. He was talking about Cleveland too. Yeah, they're going to still use analytics, but I don't believe they're going to use it the same way. I don't think they're going to stick to it as much as they have in the past. All right, regular season. Is it about winning the regular season or is it about winning the championship? And I'm sorry. One of those things that happened that you said the Celtics got away with, Saron, that nobody talks about. For instance, like, did analytics play a role in putting in that G League starting five in game seven?
0: Yep.
1: Did it?
0: Somebody looked at the data and said, well, this guy does this and this guy does that.
1: And if the same scenario pops up next season, you mean to tell me they're going to do the same thing?
0: What we said, but Leroy, think about what you just said. We said this after last season's collapse against the Knicks where they blew all those 20-point leads.
1: Yep.
0: They're not going to come in next season and do the same thing. And they did. They did the same thing all over again. Excuse me. And it cost them against the Sixers. And you're like, oh, maybe he's not going to do it next year. Yes, he is. Cleveland. His head coach, their head coach, he'll do it, but I think he'll be fired if they come out to get off to a terrible start. Mazzulla, they're going to let him play out the season. He's coach of the year.
1: Let's go to Dean in Shrewsbury. Dean.
3: I think analytics still work. It's just that you have bad nerds, good nerds, and nerds that don't adjust. 3 years ago, the NBA actually switched to the two-pointer being more effective than the three-pointer the year the Celtics win the championship. And some of the analytics departments just haven't made that adjustment yet. So you're just having bad nerds make bad nerd decisions.
1: Appreciate it, Dean. Here's the question. When the Spurs say, you know what, if we're going to get called for ticky-tack-towels, let's just change our approach and really earn the fouls.
0: Yeah, if he's going to fall, just throw him down.
1: When they hit OKC, where is analytics to tell you how that player who just got hit, how rattled they are on the inside?
0: Yep.
1: Where's that at?
0: To me, that's the disconnect in the NBA. You see it a little bit in the NFL, whatever. The biggest issue to me in the NBA over the last 20, 30 years was the lack of coaching. I think the coaching has been all-time low. There used to be a time where you knew Don Nelson style, you knew Rick Adelman style, you knew everybody, you knew what Pat Riley's teams were going to do. You knew what Rudy T, you knew what these coaches were going to do. Larry Brown, you knew their style. But the one thing they were all great at was looking a player in the face and seeing who had it and who didn't.
1: Mm.
0: Was this guy good for this situation? Is this guy better? No, we got to do this. Let's rattle him a little bit. Let's get physical. The whole clothesline thing with Rambis and the Lakers didn't just happen because Kevin McHale said, I'm going to clothesline this dude. No, there was an order from up top. The coaching staff said, yo, y'all, they get too many layups. I don't want to see no layups. Next time you let somebody go in for easy when you're going to come sit next to me. There goes Rambis going down the sideline and said, nah, I'm not getting benched. Sorry, bro. And that's the difference today.
1: All right, we got to take a quick break. I promise when we get back, some more of your phone calls, the players call, and so much more. It's 98.5 The Sports Hub, Leroy and Cerrone Show.
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0: Gotta let it breathe. Gotta let it breathe. Yeah. 985 The Sports Hub. We were in Cerrone's show. 617-779-0985. Hey, Cerrone, real quick. Ryan and I were having a conversation off air, and I said to him, you mean to tell me if there was a analytics meter in video games, right? And it was at 100, but you apply it to real life, okay? You mean to tell me most teams aren't going to enter into next season and say, I think we should turn it down to 75?
1: Yeah.
0: Come on now. We're seeing more and more examples, in my opinion, where analytics just, it got embarrassed.
1: It's almost like what you're using a gaming analogy. It's almost like when you play, you know, I don't know, any type of Call of Duty is good for this. Mm-hmm. One of the things I hate the most about Call of Duty, I love the franchise, but when you play through stuff, the guy on the left is always going to be behind the car. The dude in the window, the sniper, is always going to be on the roof.
0: Mm-hmm.
1: The tank is always going to come busting through the building on the left. And once you've played through it 3-4 times dying,
0: yep,
1: you get a step further every time because it doesn't change. Joe Mazzulla, just bring it back, to keep it local. When he first burst on the scene and they were playing the way they played, it was smoking people. They couldn't figure it out. They won a championship. People said it was easy, whatever. Did they make it look easy? Whatever. The more you see it every day, it's like he's going to be right there. He's going to be right there. They're going to run this. And all of a sudden, yeah, he had a 50, what did it win, 50-something games this year, 52 games, whatever it is, 56, I don't know the number. But against the good teams, they were terrible. The teams that said, I know the sniper's going to be in that window, I know the tank is going to come out, they could not beat those teams. They can beat the teams that were probably trying to lose to get AJ anyway, but they couldn't beat the good teams that we're seeing on TV right now. Because those teams, they went out and bought the latest version of GamePro like we used to do back in the day, and they read through it and said, oh, that's okay. This is going to be right there. Watch this. And they're like, man, how come the Celtics, they just can't? Man, when we get Tatum back, the only problem is you got Tatum back and you still were putting him in the window as a sniper. You still had Derek White with the tank coming through the wall. You didn't make any changes or adjustments, and people couldn't figure it out. Flip side, Battlefield comes out, the Knicks, and every single time you die and come back, the enemies are in a different spot. And you're like, oh my God, I can't figure this out. So what do fans do? What do people do? Man, this game is trash.
0: That's what they do.
1: It's too hard. I ain't playing this no more. Until some guy puts a TikTok out and shows you how to cheat. But that's really it. And that's what's happening now with the NBA. You got guys who are still holding on, but I think to your point, you're going to see a tone. I believe you're going to see a tone down in the analytics. Either that or an uptick in talent. Now we got to find real talent that'll crack the analytics or that can get things done regardless of what the numbers may say.
0: All right, 617-779-0985 is the number. Let's go to Brother Joe in West Virginia. Brother Joe.
2: I'm talking to Brother Ryan there. Say, Brother Leroy, Brother Cerrone, I just want to have one holy roller moment. So you got to give a shout out to thine Lord God for just giving me another day.
0: There you go.
2: And being service to thine God each and every day, every step of the way.
0: Mm-hmm.
2: Anyways, I just want to talk about Brother Cerrone's, you know, have that holy trinity, that holy triumphant, the Father, Son, Holy Spirit. Boston Celtics, I'm going to use it, i.e. Jason Tatum, Jaylen Brown, and I'm dreaming big. Edris Bam out of bio. I like a dude with an attitude. Reminds me of KG. Hey, have a blessed afternoon.
0: You too. Appreciate it. Cerrone, we got to move really, really quick. Let's go to Barry in California. Barry.
3: Hey, guys. Good morning. My brother worked for the DoD schools in Germany, and Coach Brown was one of his players, the coach of the Knicks. And my brother keeps in touch with him and everything, so even though we're from New England, from Gardner, he's definitely rooting for one of his ex-players. And he also wrote a book it's called Fourth and Goal, Coach's Story. And he just got 300 copies of it, and just for family and friends. But if you look at the Knicks, they're not doing a lot of analytics like the Celtics were doing.
0: Appreciate it, Barry. We're up against it. Listen, again, I'm not saying that analytics needs to go away, but come on now. You mean to tell me it hasn't taken a hit at all? Yeah. Like we said, that meter was at 100. Somebody somewhere, I can hear Brad Stevens right now saying, listen, we're going to turn it down just maybe to 80, 75, something like that.
1: Real quick, I know we got a couple minutes left. It goes by so fast. The way I think it'll change, and you're seeing it change, where I thought he was going with the Holy Trinity is having the three. You need a big, you need a wing, and you need a point guard. Mm-hmm. The teams that are left, Dylan Harper, De'Aaron Fox, Stephon Castle, Wimby. It's SGA, it's Williams, it's Chet Holmgren. It's Jalen Brunson, it's OG, it's Bridges, and they got Karl Anthony Towns. You need a point guard, you need a wing, and you need a center. The death that we're seeing, and I wish I would have got to this earlier, the death of positionless basketball is happening before our eyes, and the Celtics have to get away from that and stop saying this guy can play multiple positions. No, you need defined positions in order to win, and I think that's where the analytics is going to fall apart because you're seeing positionless basketball crumble underneath it.
0: All right, let's wrap this thing up with the player's call. All right, once again, this is the time where we take time to show love to someone who's done something phenomenal in sports or in our everyday lives. And with that being said, Cerrone, do you mind if I go first?
1: Go right ahead, man.
0: A lot of people have tuned in, and they remember me talking about my son, Jordan, playing football but not allowing me to watch him practice. That was his freshman year. You ready to feel old? He's graduating from high school this week. My son, man. Jordan, I am so proud of you. You've done a phenomenal job through the ups and downs. He's learned so much. He's about, 6'3 now? Don't pass me like crazy. But Jordan gets my player's call. I love you. Cerrone, who you got?
1: Man, we love you too, Jordan. Yeah. I don't know how you got 007, but my player's call, I'm going to keep it local to where I'm at. The Carolina Hurricanes.
0: Ooh.
1: And the reason I'm going to give it to them, I've watched them go from a small market franchise that had the cheapest ticket, I believe, in all of the four major sports to this team that has, I think, taken over the state. They've gone bigger. To me, they're a bigger deal than the Carolina Panthers and the Hornets. And they've done it by listening to the fans. What do you want? What would you think? What would be great? They're about to rebuild the Lenovo Center and all those things. And the reason I'm giving it a player's call is because I actually saw a franchise care what the fans think and give them what they want. And I watched them turn around. I watched them embrace the people. And they get my players called because I wish more teams and more organizations would do that and give the fans what they want while being competitive at the same time. And not, it's not about the money. Other than they might change. But as of right now, they're giving the great fan experience, and they give them what they want, and they've turned that franchise around. So shout out to the people who run the Carolina Hurricanes.
0: All right, that's it. We're out of here. Gaspar Murray is coming up next. Y'all stay locked in. We'll see you soon. On behalf of Cerrone, I'm Leroy Irvin. We're gone.

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2: All right, after giving up four runs in the first inning to the Guardians, the Sox would make it close in the fifth, but ultimately it wasn't enough as the Red Sox lost to the Guardians 4-3. They'll play each other again this afternoon at 4:10. Staying with the Red Sox, reports are that Roman Anthony felt some discomfort while hitting off a tee and will be shut down for a few days. NHL Eastern Conference Finals, the Hurricanes took care of business with a Game 5 beatdown of the Canadiens 6-1. Now with the win, the Hurricanes won the series 4-1 and are headed to the Stanley Cup Finals for the first time since 2006. Game 1 of the finals between the Hurricanes and Golden Knights goes down this coming Tuesday. In the NBA, Game 7 of the Western Conference Finals between OKC and San Antonio is tonight at 8. And when it comes to your New England Patriots, reports are that cornerback Christian Gonzalez is unlikely to participate in OTAs, under his current contract. Gonzalez is set to make $4 million this season, despite being an All-Pro and Pro Bowler in 2024 and 2025. The Sports Hub headlines are brought to you by the 99. 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You gotta love the Nines. I'm Leroy Irvin, the one and only Jim Murray. Has your update in about an hour.

0: All right, we're all here. Yours truly. Jim Murray, Chris Gasper, my keys, Brian Rubb, covering the Celtics for Mass Live. I'll tell you, I don't know if I've ever said this, but boy, they undersold it. I think all the fine meteorologists here in the Boston area, you know, they're, and I get it, it's part of the gig. They're kind of like hype merchants, panic merchants. Oh, it's the storm's coming. There's going to be snow. Oh, you might, well, it's just a usually panic city, right? I think they undersold this thing today. It is freezing cold. Woke up to the heat on in my house being cranked. There's limbs everywhere, yes. Tree limbs everywhere.
1: Yes, I ran into those on the road. Be careful out there.
0: We lost power. Oh. Yeah, for a time. And then on the ride in, I see they're, you know, fixing the guys working on the electric poles, cops out there getting soaked. I think they undersold this thing. It really, what a mess on, what is this? May 30th. You would expect me, I would think, if you listen to me with any regularity, that I'd come here and be one big bitch fest, because that's me. But it's so ridiculous. Just laugh at it. Like, you got to lean into the funny misery of this. Who I really feel bad for, besides the guys having to like work the electric poles and all that today to, you know, fix power being out, are the guys that work like real jobs. I think most of our audience, you know, iron workers, men, construction workers. Roofers, things of that nature. You've just worked your ass off all week. After it was a rainout last Memorial Day weekend, sun comes out Monday around 2. That felt
1: and it was like, you know, hot as balls during the week, basically.
0: Oh, of course, yeah. So nature's cruel trick. The sun comes out the last day, and then the weather's beautiful for most of the week. Well, you're working your ass
1: working
0: off
1: outside,
0: and it's this degrees. Today. Maybe you had a some sort of golf tournament planned with your boys, and it's a rainout. You don't get to go. What a mess! Those are the guys I really feel bad for. You busted your ass all week just to deal with this. Ugh, what a mess! So, with that said, it'll be loose with sports today. I'll say that. I mean, there are some things to touch on, but I can't. I don't know about you, Chris, because you were in yesterday for the whole four hours. But I can't regurgitate, trying to make something out of nothing like it was for the last 5 days. Four, really, because I had Monday off for the next 3 hours. So, anything you really want to discuss today, if you want to bitch about the weather, if you want to lean into that, join us at 617-779-0985. As you were leaving yesterday, though, as we got off the air at 6, you made my day because I asked you, had you seen The Crash?
1: Yes.
0: On Netflix.
1: Yep.
0: And I usually go into any Netflix documentary feeling like, well, this is going to be an hour and a half too long. It's just most of the Netflix documentaries leave me feeling like, well, that either sucked. It needed like 30 to 40 to 90 minutes left on the cutting room floor. For example,
1: 90 minutes.
0: Well, so for example, the Hulk Hogan documentary, which I think is 5 parts, it's like 6 hours long in totality. It could have been done in 90 minutes. It's just so much like you want to fast forward through. Like, I don't need all of this. It's just fluff and nonsense. But this Crash is. It's the first Netflix doc in ages that is just chef's kiss, perfect. And if you haven't seen it, the synopsis, I mean, we are going to, you're ruining it. Yeah, you should have watched it by now. It's all the buzz on social media. It recounts this incident in 2022 in Ohio. 17-year-old driver,
1: Strongsville, Ohio. Yes.
0: Mackenzie Shrilla, gal, crashes her car into a brick building at 100 miles an hour. She survives, kills her two passengers, one of which was her longtime boyfriend. And, you know, so my wife watched it with me a second time. She's like, you should watch this. We watched it. And I couldn't believe, as by the end of it, because you've since watched this, that she left it, like a lot of people on social media, well, I don't know if she meant to do it. I don't know how you can watch this thing and say this girl should spend the rest of her life in prison. And then her a-hole parents, now I know how the saying goes, well, if you don't have kids, you shouldn't tell people how to parent. These parents are the worst parents in history. And that they created this monster, they too, and are so defiant about it, they too should do time.
1: They definitely enabled her.
0: Oh my God.
1: These are the parents who were like, when their kid got in trouble, and she did get in trouble at school, it's like, my kid didn't do anything wrong. And at one point, I think the dad says, they say something about her like bullying kids at school, and she gets called in the principal's, and the dad's like, well, I asked Mackenzie and she said she didn't do it. That was good enough for me.
0: Oh, just garbage human beings.
1: The worst parents.
0: The worst parents. And she, too. So if you're like Chris and I, Gen Xers, and you see the younger generation, so many of these kids that live their lives online, and I know, like, this is old man yelling at the cloud, and some of it, this is just how you live now. Fine, have your fun. But it goes too far with some people that, young people that are on TikTok, Instagram, whatever, where they become, what do they call this, like main character syndrome. This Mackenzie Shrilla is just the epitome of that. So on a day like this, where it's gloomy and you're pissed that you don't get to golf today and be outside, tune this on. If you want to get extra mad and really just, clench your fists and grind your teeth at watching somebody like, oh, this is everything I hate about youth today. Watch this because, she is just the worst, the absolute worst. And that people are defending her, that think she didn't do this on purpose. Here's what happened. The kid was trying to break up with her boyfriend, Dominic, the poor Dominic Russo, who gets killed in this, along with his friend Davion. And more on him in a minute, because his sister's the best part of that documentary.
1: Yeah, yeah, Davion's sister is great.
0: He's trying to break up with her. She is just this manipulative, crazy, I'll burn your house down type of girlfriend. Just as an aside, did you ever have anyone like this that you dated? Just like you weighed the crazy, the crazy
1: well,
0: house?
1: Yes, but not to that degree. But there was definitely some, yes, there was one that was a little, but.
0: So she's that to the nth degree.
1: Crazy, clingy, yes. But I never, like, totally, I mean, showing up at my house kind of, like, random. Like, yeah, but not where I felt like it was going to, you know, burn it down.
0: Yeah, I had one, you know, 20-some-odd years ago.
1: There you had one?
0: No. Yeah. Had to change my number. Like, it would not. Oh, yeah, not great.
1: Okay, that's bad.
0: So she's like this, but, like, way worse. And so it's clear. He's like, listen. This has to end. Yeah. And now there has since been texts that have come out that said, like, you're too nuts. Like, we have to.
1: Oh, really?
0: Oh, yeah.
1: I didn't see those.
0: Yeah, yeah. They've unearthed texts with him, like, a week before saying, listen, I love you, but we can't do this anymore. And you watch this documentary, and you see some of the video that was taken from buildings in the area that the road she's going 100 miles an hour on. What happened? This is me just being the sleuth, figuring out, going with common sense, my gut. He said, you know, they're having this argument in the car. This poor friend is also in the back seat, and he's saying it's over. She gasses it. They take out the black box from the crash car. She never attempts to brake. There's no attempt to e-brake. It's just 100 pinned. And she loses her mind. And I don't know. So if you want to make the case that maybe she tried to scare him, and then she lost control of the car and didn't try to stop, next thing you know, brick wall, two of them dead, she barely survives. But he was saying, like, it's over. And she lost her mind because she's one of these type of nuts. And again, people that are trying to defend her, and her kook parents, they're all just the worst.
1: I will say this, and this is not a defense of her. This was my takeaway on this thing, besides that I think she probably did do it. But we do live in America, right, where you're innocent and you're presumed innocent until proven guilty. Her lawyer was the worst. That guy was so unequipped to defend her. And telling her that she should choose a bench trial, because in Ohio you can choose a bench trial or a jury trial. Here's the reality, and I'm not saying it's fair, but we all know there are people who have gotten away with things that they did, right? The reality is, if you're her lawyer, you don't care whether she did or not. Your job is to get her off. How you could say you're going to – and then, by the way, she does a bench trial, which means the judge decides.
0: Yeah, right.
1: And, of course, she gets a middle-aged female judge, which as soon as that happened, I was watching with my wife. I was like, she's done. This woman is going to, no matter what the evidence is going to find her guilty because she's annoying. She doesn't, and this is not the judge, I'm saying the defendant, because she's annoying, she's self-centered, she doesn't take accountability, and she's pretty.
0: So it's funny, I had the complete opposite thought, because I have unfortunately had to be in and out of court over the last year plus, coming up again this week, and I have found, unfortunately, at least in this state, I see female judge, and they typically have quite the open heart for the criminal trying to the defendant. And so when I saw that it was a female judge, I'm like, she's going to get like 8 months probation, because I'm basing this on like how Massachusetts judges are. So that female judge came down on her pretty hard. It was two concurrent 15-year sentences.
1: Correct. 15 to life.
0: 15 to life. She'll probably just do the 15. But boy, these stupid parents and the dumb mother can't shut up, and all of this stuff keeps going online.
1: So bad.
0: These phone calls to the prison where they're basically cackling and they're saying, I hope that Kim Kardashian finds out about this case and maybe she can play me. Oh, they're just the worst.
1: They are the worst.
0: Put those parents in prison.
1: I agree with you. But here's my thing on the lawyer. Again, it seemed like the lawyer had never seen social media, because to your point, they totally used their social media against her, which was, you know, basically circumstantial evidence. They had stronger evidence, like the black box and stuff, but they totally used her social media. And this guy seemed like he'd never seen social media. And the reason I say this is bad for the lawyer with the bench trial versus this girl is so manipulative that all it would have taken was batting her eyes at one juror, male or female.
0: So this part you're 100%
1: male or right female about, yeah. Because she's, you know, has a lot of like charisma. Batting her eyes at one male or female juror, and she would have gotten off.
0: Yeah. Oh, no, you're right in that her lawyer was a dummy. Go for the jury trial.
1: Yeah.
0: If you get some horned-up middle-aged guy who thinks she's hot, she bats her eyes
1: exactly.
0: at her. Cries a lot. Odds are you might get off.
1: Yes.
0: Oh, yeah, totally. No, that was a big mistake.
1: Once she got that judge, and I got to be careful. I'm not casting aspersions on that judge, but based on basically where she was in her life, looking at that girl, it's like, oh, you don't deserve to be this pretty guilty.
0: Yeah.
1: You know?
0: I don't think I don't think she was that attractive.
1: No,
0: anyway,
1: but I'm just saying
0: place.
1: In general.
0: Yeah, but I can't recommend it enough. And so ultimately, I am asking you, do you think she did it, right? Like you're of the.
1: So, yes.
0: On purpose.
1: I think she did it on purpose, but I don't think the case against her was great. And again, it's you're innocent until proven guilty. So if like one of her main defenses was what's the thing she has POTS syndrome, right?
0: Yeah,
1: you know, so they're basically saying it's possible that she could have had some medical event. Now, do I think that's what happened? No, but is that a plausible defense that should create reasonable doubt? Because again, if you're guilty, it's supposed to be beyond a reasonable doubt. I did not think they proved that she did it beyond a reasonable doubt. Now, Chris Gasper, looking at it, yeah, just based on her personality and everything, I think she's guilty. But if I'm just looking at the evidence, I also think she's guilty. But do I think she's guilty beyond a reasonable doubt? No. I think any decent lawyer would have been able to gin up enough reasonable doubt to get her off in that case, one. And two, any reasonable, competent lawyer would have been able to do that with a jury.
0: You know, you make a good point because so with the POTS thing, which I think is a crock, the prosecutor then says to the dumb mother, well, if she has this POTS, again, made up fake, why'd you let her get her license in the first place if you think that she could kind of, you know, blank out while she's driving? And the dumb mother's like, well, you got to have your freedom and whatnot. And they go back to her, McKenzie's lawyer, and he's like, yeah, I don't know, man.
1: Like, yeah, exactly. He has, like, nothing. He's like, oh, you know. I mean, he could have said something like, it was never asked about in the state of Ohio. You don't have to declare that sort of medical condition, or it's not part of the licensing process, or she was being treated for it. So basically, I mean, the counter to that would be, I know I have friends that have, like, epilepsy. They have their license. They drive. Right. They take their medication. Mm-hmm. They could still have incidents. And I know one friend who did have an incident and luckily it was OK. But this person has epilepsy. They still let her drive, you know, so it's sort of a similar thing. But again, this lawyer was so inept, which like again goes back to the parents, because if you're a parent in that situation, whether your kid's guilty or not, you have one job, which is to get your kid the best lawyer possible and do whatever. And it's like, the parents failed her there. They failed her entire life, leading her to be this type of person she is, where she does this crazy stuff. But then they failed her again, hiring this completely inept, like, country bumpkin lawyer.
0: So again, if you're wondering what the hell to do with yourself today, because your plans have been ruined, because it's out, just pouring out, limbs falling, power going out. Hopefully you still have your power. And most of these Netflix documentaries, they leave you feeling kind of empty, a little bit like, this is too long. This, The Crash. Go watch it if you want to get extra pissed and then just see how terrible these parents are. And this McKenzie should do the rest of her life in prison. It'll make you feel better about yourself on a suck day like
1: just
0: this.
1: On the parents, do you remember this line? I thought the worst line, there's a lot of bad lines from the parents that were in it. But the line from the dad basically talking about how the boyfriend Dominic bought her a lot of stuff. And it basically sounded out like he was pimping out his daughter. Oh, by the way, one of the great things about this girl's like 17 and her parents let her move out and move in with this boyfriend.
0: Yeah, right.
1: But also it's like he says something like, you know, Dom always seemed to have a lot of money and that was good for McKenzie because she likes things.
0: Yeah. Oh, no, they're the worst. And so Davion, who unfortunately, even just I feel like gets
1: short-shrifted.
0: Lost in the wash in this, who also loses his life, but his sister is the star of the show, because when she gets up to speak in front of that judge, she, for all intents and purposes, says, yeah, this bitch is crazy. Put her away forever.
1: Like, and they went to high school together. She had clocked.
0: And she always hated her.
1: She clocked Mackenzie from the beginning.
0: Sure did. Yeah. Oh, no, she's the star of the show. Yeah, so, again, great. If you're feeling down today, you want to feel better about yourself because you want to watch The Misery of Others, go watch that, The Crash. Oh, I can't recommend it enough. It's so good, and it'll leave you being like, ooh, they're so guilty. Not just her, those terrible, terrible parents. All right, so there you go. If you've already watched it, you want to weigh in, have at it. 617-779-0985. Maybe you're one of these idiots who said, well, I don't know, maybe she didn't do it. She did it. You know she did it. Weigh in on that. We'll be somewhat sports-centric today, but again, I what am I supposed to do? We're going to sit here and talk about, well, should Joe Mazzulla have been the coach of the year? Yes, and then where do you go from there? But we'll touch on other things. This Roman Anthony injury, the beef between him, Sam Kennedy, the organization. There's been another firing in the Fenway Sports Group. We'll touch on that. Chris just alerted me to that. We'll be kind of all over the place between now and two. But join us, won't you, while you're out in this horrible, horrible weather at 617-779-0985. It's Gasper and Murray.
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0: If scarfing down food in a 3 to 4 minute period that we get for commercial breaks here was an Olympic event, I am gold year in, year out. Now, granted, I got ketchup all over me now after I've had my Dunkin' breakfast sandwich, but all right. We continue to go here on Gasper and Murray on this rainy, rain-soaked mess of a Saturday. Anything you want to join us on? We opened up talking about this Crash documentary. Can't recommend it enough if you're looking for stuff to watch tonight. Maybe you're not into this Game 7 in the Western Conference Final that the Oklahoma City Thunder are going to win by like 20 points tonight. Outside of that Game 1, just quickly, I have found this series, like a lot of the NBA playoffs this year, kind of just a slog, Chris. You got to search around for trying to find whatever the hell the game happens to be on. Is it on regular TV? Oh, no, it's on Peacock, or it might be on Amazon. Like, oh, enough. And then you tune in, and it's like, oh, it's already a blowout. And so, excuse me, I expect the same thing tonight. I feel like so much of this, it's like it feels like watching the Celtics at time, where the threes dropping for teams or not. And if they're not, well, then the other team's going to win. And so with OKC being home tonight, defending champion, a lot of talent there, the flopping, them getting calls. As much as I'd love to see the Spurs and Wembanyama move on to take on the Knicks, I just don't see it happening because it's been so lopsided outside of Game 1 that went into double overtime, and that was amazing.
1: Yeah, it was a great game.
0: I thought that was Wembanyama's coming out party. Me, who's not impressed by anything, I immediately tweeted. I'm like, that was like transcendent. It was amazing. He was so good on both ends of the floor. And then he had the three straight games with less, 10 or less rebounds, and it's like, maybe he's still a little bit too young here. And some, you've seen it. It happened with the Celtics when they ended up losing to the Golden State Warriors. Sometimes you got to go deep, take a beating, and then you come back the next year. Like, I do think that Wembanyama is that kind of freak, that kind of alien, that, yes, this will be his league, but it might be a little too early for him. You know what I'm saying?
1: No, I hear you. I know what you're saying. I mean, he was pretty good. Wemby was pretty good in Game 2, not as great as Game 1. He had 21 points, 17 rebounds, 6 assists, 4 blocks. That wasn't a total no-show. And that game wasn't a complete blowout. But I know what you're saying. It was, that game, with 9:06 left, they were down 2. But it does seem like they've just been alternating blowouts, really, since Game 2, and that's a little bit disappointing. What I would say, and this is not necessarily me trying to pit the sports against each other, but I do think it is interesting. When you look at the NBA playoffs, you're right. It hasn't been a great playoffs overall. A lot of these games haven't been close. You have the Knicks winning 11 in a row, smoking everybody. But also, I look at the NHL playoffs. I don't think those have been like the normal outside of the Canadiens Sabres series.
0: Canadiens Lightning was good too.
1: Okay.
0: But that's the first round. You're going back about a month ago.
1: Outside of those two series, it hasn't really been what you normally expect. So I would say both leagues' playoffs have been a little underwhelming.
0: Oh yeah, yeah. No, I wanted the Knights, and the Knights are a great story, but. Other than, you know, I still have a hard time rooting for them for how they did Cassidy dirty, and now they're not letting him interview with multiple teams. But I wanted and expected that series with the Avalanche to be a war and go 7 games.
1: Yes.
0: They absolutely smoked them.
1: I thought that was going to be like Avalanche Red Wings back in the day. Like that type of series.
0: Yeah, yeah.
1: You know, and it was a huge letdown.
0: It was. And and after, you know, as outside of Game 1 of the Eastern Conference Final, I could tell like, oh, the Canadiens are no match for this Carolina team. I didn't watch 1 second last night. I already knew the outcome.
1: Yeah, you called that yesterday when we were on Felger and Maz. You mentioned that. That's one you should have bet on, man. You had that nailed.
0: I need the plus money. I need the long shots. I need my parlays. It'll probably never gonna hit.
1: Now let me ask you. So do you take joy in the sports schadenfreude of Canada once again isn't gonna win a Stanley Cup? The Canadiens fans aren't gonna win. The Canadiens are the last Canadian team of any kind to win a Stanley Cup in 1993. The Canadiens obviously have won more Stanley Cups than anybody in the history of the NHL. But I mean, you think about it, they haven't won since 93. I mean, that is a protracted drought for a championship franchise. Do you enjoy any of that, or you just don't care?
0: No, it doesn't bother me that much. It's and I've been in so many arguments with like longtime friends about this. It's their sport. So I don't, you know, when it comes to the national stage, like obviously I wanted the U.S. to beat Canada in the Olympics, that kind of thing. But with the NHL, I mean, hockey is their sport. Outside of the Maple Leafs, who are true losers, and I never want to see them win in my lifetime. If a Canadian team won, like, again, that's, to me, it's their sport. They should probably get another one. That it's been this kind of long drought, 30-plus years. I think that's crazy. I was pulling for the Canadiens, not just because I've enjoyed watching them. They didn't bother me, even though I grew up around here. I didn't grow up with, like, a hateful Canadiens house, believe it or not, even though hockey was my dad's sport. I've enjoyed watching this team, and there was also the extra added bonus of they make Felger so crazy, so I was spitefully rooting for them so that he would continue to have to squirm.
1: Well,
0: now that's old.
1: See that, yeah.
0: See? All right, some calls here, and then we'll touch on yet another firing from Fenway Sports Group, some of the stuff going on with the Red Sox, Roman Anthony. What a worm Sam Kennedy is. Chuck in Northborough is first up, though, here at Gaspar Murray this morning. Hiya, Chuck.
2: Hi, how are you, Jim?
0: Okay.
2: Good. Jim, I had two questions, one for you, one for Chris. I'll ask them, and then I'll hopefully get the answers. Chris, I enjoyed you on TV for the brief time you were on there, and I see, obviously, you're not on there anymore. It's been a while now, and I wondered basically what the reason was, if it's one you could share. And, Jim, for you, this might be a little more difficult. I just wanted to ask you if Felger was a nice guy in real life.
0: Yeah.
1: Oh, wow, these are real-world questions.
0: No, he is. Yes, he is a nice guy in real life. Are there days like you and the audience want to choke him? Of course. But, you know, you're around someone 5 days a week, 4 hours a day for the last, 11 years now? Yeah, I mean, but no, he's a good dude.
1: So this has always been, you tell me if I'm wrong, because you've spent more time with him both professionally and personally. This is what I always say to people when they ask me about Felger. I say Felger's like Deion Sanders. He's crafted this persona. There's Primetime, which is a moneymaker, right? And then there's Deion Sanders.
0: Oh, that's good.
1: And they're both similar, but Primetime is like Deion Sanders amped up times 100. And I feel like there's Mike Felger, and then there's Felger. And so Mike Felger, there's a lot of similarities with Felger, but Felger, which you listen to on these airwaves and see on TV, is Mike Felger's personality amped up times 100 for money-making purposes.
0: That's a great analogy.
1: Yeah, always what I say.
0: On that first

0: one of these places, and they have everything. That's what local news is. They have everything, and sports is just part of it. I think if you're working in the sports department of the Globe, or you're working at a sports talk radio station, or going on a sports-only show like Boston Sports Tonight or Early Edition, it's just a little bit different. They can just sort of give more time to it and be a little bit more in-depth with it.
1: No, I thought you were going to say, well, because they beat you over there. Because I saw Josh Brogadier on there last night, and his arm was in a sling. I
0: feel
1: maybe the producer's like, you went too long.
0: I had a lot of I enjoyed working with so many people over there. They're so good at what they There's a reason.
1: That feels like a lifetime ago, Chris, and that was only a scant few years ago, right?
0: Well, you know, it's funny to tie it back to sports. So the Red Sox lost last night. They're 10 games under. The last time they were 10 games under was 2020, which is when I started. Like right after the pandemic. I started at Channel 5.
1: Yeah, and I would say this year is as hateable as that team. As hateable and boring, as unwatchable as the 2020 Red Sox. Jacob and Saugus on what we opened up with, The Crash on Netflix. Hello, Jacob.
2: Hey, guys. I'll spare you from talking about the Red Sox. So, I love that you guys mentioned this documentary because, Big Jim, just like you, my wife had watched it, and she knew that I would love it, so she watched it again with me. And I consider myself a pretty level-headed guy, and these parents, and I don't know if you guys mentioned the friend Rosie.
0: Oh, good point.
2: That
0: great
2: she
0: point.
2: Had. They, oh my God, they had me crawling out of my skin. And one other point I want to mention is that my oldest, I have a 4-year-old daughter, and this documentary makes me terrified for like what they could potentially be when they grow up. The whole documentary just made me uncomfortable in the best way.
1: Well, that's good, Jacob. It might make you a better parent. So this is the other thing too. Like, my wife and I are never going to have kids, but if we were and I watched this, I would come away from it. If I was going to have kids and I ended up with a daughter like a daughter like Mackenzie, young, you got to make sure that she doesn't end up being a toxic, bullying, mean girl like she turned out to be. So, yeah, it shook Jacob to his core watching it. But now you know my goal is to what we used to hear growing up. Your goal as a father is to keep your daughter off the pole, right? You got to watch this, and your goal as a father is to make sure she doesn't end up like this Mackenzie.
0: Yeah, keep her off Netflix.
1: Yeah, keep her off Netflix.
0: I would say two great points by Jake. The friend, I was watching it, and I was literally saying, I got to a point during that documentary where every time she would come on, I would be like, she's lying. She's lying. She's lying. I was like, okay, that's the first time she's told the truth. Lying. I don't believe very much of what the friend said. Also, the other point from Jake, and we're all in agreement here that these parents are terrible, and I'm not absolving them in any way, but there was a point he made about, I'm terrified my daughter could become this. And part of it from this documentary is the culture we're in, the social media culture.
1: Oh, yeah.
0: So obviously the parents are first and foremost responsible, but in today's sort of social media culture,
1: there's only so much you can do.
0: Everybody's a star. Look at me. I absolutely believe that played into this girl's ultimate sort of comportment, her behavior, the whole thing. Again, I'm not absolving the parents, but in the society we live in, where like everybody's the, as you said, the main character in their own story, I absolutely think that that contributed to her having sort of an inflated sense of self. And also this idea of like ultimate entitlement, so entitled that you would feel like, well, if you're going to break up with me, you don't deserve to live.
1: Yeah. Oh yeah, no, it's exactly that. I was thinking of there's a song by Pantera, "This Love," which is about basically he's singing about like if I can't have you, nobody can, and that's really what this thing comes down to with this.
0: So true.
1: The other thing, boy, that I felt great about because my wife was at the end. She's like, yeah, I don't know. So she finally, this Mackenzie, the criminal, they do an interview with her in jail, and as soon as you see the hairdo, yeah. I thought I was like, I know what's happened here. She's changed teams in prison. And my wife was like, oh, I don't know. And I was like, yep, nope. She is getting it after it. It's like scissor me timbers there in prison. and so you don't know. But the next day on the New York Post, oh, I sent it to my wife. I was like, see, I told you. The thing that she's got these girlfriends in prison. Yeah. And she's like a mean bitch to these girlfriends in prison, too. But as soon as she shows up, I was like, oh, she's been turned out. I knew it. And she was. And you thought the same thing.
0: I did say that. So I didn't say that to my wife, but as soon as I saw her hairdo, I was like, oh, I know what she's doing in prison to gain power and gain influence. And I was like, okay, she's, yeah, yeah, no, I definitely,

0: another. Oh, you know what? So I made this reference. Maybe you would get this. No one gets this, and it was a terrible movie. But this. So she went like full Vanilla Sky. Do you remember the movie Vanilla Sky?
1: Yes.
0: Cameron Diaz
1: and
0: Tom Cruise.
1: Yeah.
0: So that's what like Cameron Diaz does. She drives like a million miles an hour into the brick wall.
1: Oh, that's right.
0: Right.
1: Oh, that's right.
0: So I kept saying like, she went Vanilla Sky, but nobody got it. Have people just forgotten about that movie?
1: Well, that movie came out 20... Jesus,
0: that's
1: 25,
0: why I'm aging myself.
1: Yeah, but
0: I was this girl went Vanilla Sky, and like everyone was like, huh?
1: No, that's right. Oh, that's... Yeah, see, I haven't thought about that movie in 20-plus years, but that's exactly what happened with Cameron Diaz's crazy character in Vanilla Sky. Yes, yeah. Same thing with The Crash. All right. I know some of you, though, are like, stop talking The Crash. Touch on some sports. All right.
0: We'll talk about another Crash, the Red Sox.
1: Yeah, well...
0: That's a car wreck.
1: And it really... Put them in prison, too. They're running that operation. So we'll touch on them when we return here on Gasper and Murray.
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15: Ultimately, I think where I land is what I have been saying this entire season to you, Tony. They don't employ someone who cares just about the Boston Red Sox. They have a central entity in FSG, Fenway Sports Group, who own a bunch of sports teams, and they have a lot of money spread out across a lot of different enterprises, let's call it. Craig Breslow's only job is to care about the Boston Red Sox and build the Boston Red Sox. But if you don't have any influence over John Henry to get him to spend money, and I hate the people that are like, oh, he does spend money because look at, you have to factor in the luxury tax. No, I don't. I'm looking at just dollars allocated to this roster without luxury tax. You are a middle of the road team as far as spending is concerned. That's not how they've won before. That's honestly not how you win in this league. You got to spend the money. And right now, they do not employ someone with the power to either do that or influence the guy who can do that, whose sole responsibility or allocate their energy just to or primarily to the Boston Red Sox. That person does not exist, and they need to, or else this is going to be how it's going to be.
1: Section 10's Jared Carrabas making his weekly appearance on the Baseball Hour with Tony Maz earlier this week here on 98.5 The Sports Hub. The confidence in this organization is as low as it has been in quite some time, Chris, and rightfully so. The product is wretched. They're not just bad, they're boring. And I've heard that not just from you and others that that get to do this for a living, but I see my buddy at the post office the other day. He's like, I'm like, how's things going? He's like, what the hell do you get to talk about? He's like, the Red Sox. He's like, they just don't suck. They're boring. I'm like, this is all I hear about them. And you said this like a month ago before it's really started to get ugly. And now I don't know what the hell the fix is. If there's going to be any kind of upheaval, I've been on this for about the last couple of weeks now. I don't want to hear about this third wild card. Don't fool yourself into thinking, even when they have an 8-0 win over the Braves, like, ooh, are they turning a corner? Like I said yesterday, to repeat the line, yeah, they turned a corner. They did it at the beginning of the season. They took a left onto Loser's Lane, and it's a cul-de-sac, and they just keep going around and around and around, swirling the toilet. And now, even just off the field, I think it's getting even more ridiculous in that so on May 22nd, over on EEI, Sam Kennedy says, well, there's no evidence of a tear. The imaging's negative when it comes to Roman Anthony. And Roman Anthony, just a couple of days ago, says it's a partially torn ring finger ligament in my ring finger, CMC to be exact. So they're not on the same page there. They're painting Roman Anthony, and even if it's not on purpose, as some sort of, like, soft puss, they're screwing this up with even their young, talented players. I don't know how they get out of this. So for me, if there's going to be any kind of upheaval, I want them to keep losing. So maybe at least Craig Breslow, who's built this suck lineup, will at least be out. I don't know if they replace him with an even worse nerd, but you got to try to find a better nerd. But anyone from the organization to fans trying to fool themselves, well, they still might have a chance at the third wild card. Like, don't do that. I think you're foolish to do that. You want them to lose so that there's at least got to be some sort of change here. And maybe that just means Breslow being out. But I think you would want that at this point, wouldn't you?
0: Yeah, that's an interesting point that you're saying. If you're really a Red Sox fan at this point, you have to root against them for their own good so that there'll be some sort of reckoning there or realization.
1: They need a spanking.
0: That they need to go in a different direction. So, you know, they lose that game last night, 4-3. They have to go with the opener again because of Brian Bello, who was great afterwards for the 7 innings. The problem was they were down 4-0 off the rip with the opener, Tyler Samaniego, and that really hurt them. So they end up losing this game. They're now 10 games below 500. They were 7 games below when they fired Cora, so they're doing worse. That was the whole idea, was let's save the season. They haven't been this bad. They haven't been 10 games below since 2020. They are now 0-22. When they trail by 3 or more runs in a game this year. Doesn't that really just speak to the fact you have a pop gun offense?
1: Yep.
0: I mean, that's almost, you know, I know they love the numbers over there, and you and I both, neither one of us was particularly proficient in math coming up, and I'm still not proficient in it. But I would look at that and think, man, you would just think that the odds of being 0-22, when you trail by three runs or more, and every, you figure you just run into one win or something there.
1: It feels mathematically impossible.
0: It does. And I know they love math over there. So that has to tell you, again, that's not an anomaly at this point. That is a trend with a lot of sample size behind it, which tells you just how bad your lineup is and just how bad the roster you built is. And I still think that's the biggest. We can debate why the roster is the way it is. Are there larger issues in terms of ownership, spend, whatever? But the person responsible for building the roster is Craig Breslow. And that's still, to me, the biggest issue with this team is the way he went about building this roster. And I'll just remind you, again, for those out there, and look, I understand, you know, you want to criticize ownership, John Henry. I get that. But there's also somebody enabling ownership, a la when Bill Belichick said to the Crafts, oh, I can win with any of the top 15 quarterbacks. Or this guy's in decline. We don't need Tom Brady. Oh, okay. All right. Well, I trust you. You know, you're the expert. The same thing's kind of happening with the Red Sox, because the internal projections for this team that he built, and this was in Mass Live, the internal projections for this team that he built were that it would be a mid-90s win team, which to me is just patently absurd. And I know they've had some bad luck. Crochet's been out for a while. Obviously, the Roman Anthony thing, he wasn't performing the way that they thought he would before this injury, and now he's going to miss a month or more as well. You look at Trevor Story, again, I think you could have seen that one coming, but still, that hasn't worked out for them. So I get all that, but the fact that you could do it, let me read to you. This is from a Mass Live story after the firing of Cora. It was done by Sean McAdam and Chris Cotillo. Sources familiar with the Breslow-Cora dynamic don't describe it as a bad relationship between the two former players. Any tension between the front office and uniform personnel came from the age-old discrepancy between how the club's data and models viewed things and what the coaches were seeing with their eyes on a daily basis. I'm going to add parenthetically, you mean between projections of nerds and reality. While some of the front office viewed the 2026 Red Sox and their potentially elite pitching staff to have the potential for a win total in the mid-90s.
1: That's crazy.
0: Coaches and players quietly enter the year with lower expectations because of the offensive deficiencies on the roster, a further disconnect between the organization's data models and the eye test. Again, that's reality. Human beings that know what they're talking about. Eye test related to the logjam of outfield designated hitter types.
1: Yeah, Cora and all of those rest of the coaches that got fired wanted to take a baseball bat to the mainframe, because they knew, based on what they were looking at, even before they went down to spring training, like, yeah, mid-90s is a crock. We know what we're looking at here. And they're using, again, the eye test, but that doesn't, you can't quantify what you're looking at. We've run the projections, and this is what we should be getting. No, that's where the disconnect really is. And so, all right, April 25th, Cora gone. And you informed me before the show started, there's another firing, or sacking, if you will, across the pond from Fenway Sports Group. This was Liverpool.
0: Liverpool's manager, Arne Slot. He's only in his second season. He actually won the Premier League last year. They had a bumpy season this year, but they still finished in the top five, which qualifies them for Champions League. But it just came out today and was confirmed by the club that they're moving on from him. So now you have Cora, you have Arne Slot. Normally these things happen in threes. I'd be a little nervous if I were Craig Breslow.
1: Yeah, two championship-winning managers for both teams in
0: that's a good point.
1: 35 days.
0: Yeah.
1: So yeah, he won two, just like Cora, so they're out. Yeah, you got to hope it comes in threes, and this means Breslow's going to be out.
0: I would be a little nervous. And also, there were, I believe I'm right in this, they had a rough year this year with, you know, again, it's interesting because they had a rough year, but they still finished fifth and qualified for Champions League. But I believe there were also sell-the-team chants in Liverpool.
1: Nate in the truck with a thought on the Red Sox. Hello, Nate.
16: Hey, what's going on, guys? Good morning.
1: Hey, what's up? Good morning.
16: I mean, a reason why Breslow hasn't been fired is, I mean, think about it. You guys talked about, again, how many applicants came through for his job, what, 8 to 9 guys?
1: Yeah.
16: They needed that one guy to go ahead and take the shots for ownership, which ownership pretty much said to Breslow, just get through this season, because next offseason we're going to have a lockout and we're going to go to a salary cap. And then guess what, Breslow? When we get to the salary cap, now the game is on for you. You go ahead. Now you have a salary cap that you can keep under, and now you're able to work with what you got. And I think that's why Breslow's still around. Kennedy's still around, is because they said, just get through this season. Just get through this season. And that's what ownership's done. So he's going to take the shots right now. And honestly, we all know it. He is the one leading behind this whole salary cap thing, Henry. And honestly, he doesn't care about the fans. He he just is trying to get through this season.
0: Yeah, that's an interesting hypothesis. I mean, the part of it I do think is possible is the idea that Breslow's a little bit of a, you know, human shield at this point, based on the fact that there are lots of people, including ownership of the Red Sox, John Henry, lots of owners that want a change to the financial system in baseball. And I think this is going to be a bruising CBA negotiation. So maybe that would be some sort of leeway for Breslow. But I would argue that if they do get this system where they get the salary cap, and level the playing field. And part of this, too, that I think has gone flown under the radar is that part of this proposal is that all 30 teams would share their local television revenue. So you'd have teams like the Yankees, Red Sox, Dodgers, Cubs, who all have their own Mets, who all have their own regional sports networks.
1: You would think they'd say, well, why the hell do we want any part of this?
0: Exactly. But they would all pool that money. So my point on Breslow would be, if the playing field gets leveled, don't you need an even more competent head of baseball ops? Right? Because it's going to be leveled.
1: Yeah.
0: Wouldn't you look at that and say, we need someone with more experience, someone who has, a higher level of competency, because it's going to level the playing field for general managers and chief baseball officers who maybe are better than him at building a roster, but have even fewer resources than he has. Like, we can argue about the Red Sox and the payroll. What are they, 12th in payroll? It should definitely be higher. I'm not going to argue with you on that. But they're still spending more than the majority of teams in baseball. He still has more money than a lot of these other more money than Cleveland or Tampa or some of these other places Milwaukee, where they're getting more out of the team than he's getting. So if you level that playing field, you want to continue with your confident, that's going to make his job easier?
1: No,
0: that makes sense to me.
1: You need someone better in there. Yeah, so with that proposal, that salary cap proposal that came out this week, $245.3 million. As right now, the Red Sox are one of eight teams that would have to reduce payroll. So it's them, the Padres, Phillies, Blue Jays, Yankees, and Mets, and the Braves, right? Yeah, the Atlanta Braves.
0: Yeah.
1: You would need someone a little bit more competent than Craig Breslow if you're going to try to maneuver that.
0: I think it makes his job harder, not easier.
1: Run through a couple more crash calls. We were talking about the documentary on Netflix, Elliot in Boston. Hello.
17: Good morning, guys. Hey, Murray, I know you're always talking about how much money it would cost you to do an event. How much money would it cost for you to go back onto the baseball hour given this team?
1: Oh, God.
0: Yes, that's a great question.
1: Oof.
17: might be the question of the week.
1: Yeah, geez. Like a realistic number, I'd have to, and how this place is operating right now, I would ask for an additional $75,000. And two more weeks vacation.
0: Oh, I thought you were going to say 800K.
1: Yeah, I mean, that's nuts. But I'm saying, like, if this was really on the table, and then they would laugh at me, and then I'd say, like, well, how about an extra month's vacation? Like, boy, that's a real pickle, Elliot.
17: So in regards to the crash, funny thing is I watched the crash on my phone on Netflix, and then all of a sudden my Instagram algorithm went crazy with crash stuff.
1: Yeah.
17: But there's another documentary. There's a series on Hulu called Killer Cases. And I think it's season 2, episode 7, where it's one episode called Death on Wheels, which is about this particular, this particular event.
1: Oh.
17: And the one thing that they showed there that they did not show in the Netflix documentary was that when police first went to her hospital to speak to her, I don't know if you guys remember, but back in the 90s, girls used to talk in pig Latin. You know, they used to talk to each other in this weird language that they would kind of decipher what they were saying. So she was talking to her mom in pig Latin while the cops were there and said, can't I just tell them that I had a seizure or something?
1: Oh.
17: So from that interview, because it was taped, they went and deciphered it. And from that interview, they had already made her like the primary suspect, because initially she didn't say, hey, I don't know what happened, I blacked out. She said to her mom in pig Latin, what's this all about? Can I just tell them that I had a seizure or something? And that's when she requested from the detectives, can't you just take away my license for 10 years or something? But initially she tried to talk to her mom in pig Latin while the cops were there without them knowing what she was saying.
1: I'll watch this tonight. Thank you for the tip. Killer Cases on Hulu, episode 7. For more on this evil bitch who killed her boyfriend and his friend in the 100-mile-an-hour crash.
0: So, but I'm a little confused. Is he saying, like, can I just tell them I had a seizure because that's what happened? Or can we just make up this lie on the spot?
1: Seems like that.
0: Okay, yeah. Okay. I was confused. I didn't know which one he was. So you watch this and tell me which one they're saying in this show that it is. Like, can't we just make up a lie on the spot? Or can't we just tell them I had this? So I would totally believe it was, let's just make up a lie on the spot. But again, that goes back to what I said. I think she's guilty. But again, this is America, and we have a legal system, and everybody deserves good representation. If I'm her lawyer, any halfway decent lawyer, I get that sound and say, well, my client, the defendant, said immediately while she was in the hospital that she had a seizure.
1: Yeah. Yeah, no, he was incompetent. You're right on that.
0: It was terrible. He did such a poor. I mean, look, she got the representation in a way that she deserved.
1: True.
0: Right? But that's one of my huge takeaways. I'm like, how does this guy have a license to practice law? He's so bad. I mean, he was pretty much like, who's the bad?
1: Lionel Hutz?
0: Yes, yeah. Lionel Hutz. Yes, Lionel Hutz from
1: No, Money Down. Yes. Ken in Medford on The Crash. Go ahead, Ken.
18: Hi, guys. I've just been listening to all of this between the Red Sox and all this stuff. And I'll be honest with you, I watched the documentary, and I think that was like, she definitely did not let her foot off the accelerator. She did not try to press the brake pedal. She definitely wanted to just kill all three of them, including herself. And I think, I think that cop that was diligent, the one that investigated and, like, really checked it all out, did what he was supposed to do. In the end, I kind of felt like, you know what, she deserved it. And it sounds silly, but, I mean, what do you think?
1: Oh, yeah, no, she got the 15 years to life. She'll probably just do the 15. I mean, if this was Jim Justice, we're talking about her going to the chair and the parents, too. My God, she definitely did it. Like, come on, guys. All right, well, long commercial-free segment here. I have to run to the John. And then we return. It feels like this A.J. Brown thing is imminent. There was an update on this courtesy of Sports Illustrated's Bert Breer. We'll touch on that. We return, do some Patriot stuff with you, the people, while you're out there on this miserable rainy day. Join us on anything. The Crash. Dump on the Sox, FSG, sacking the manager of Liverpool, whatever. 617-779-0985. It's Gasper and Murray, yeah?
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1: All right, you got a Game 7 in the NBA playoffs tonight, Western Conference Final. The Oklahoma City Thunder, they are home against Victor Wembanyama and the San Antonio Spurs with tip-off at 8 p.m. The winner will go on to take on the New York Knicks, whose center Mitchell Robinson does plan to play in Game 1 of the NBA Finals on Wednesday night. He says he's going to wear a brace on his hand after undergoing surgery on his broken right pinky finger. We have so many remotes here, Chris. I'm not sure which one you're looking for. The Orlando Magic, they finalized the hire of San Antonio Spurs associate coach Sean Sweeney as the franchise's new head coach. Anthony Davis has reportedly informed multiple people that he's going to be likely asking for a trade from the Washington Wizards this summer. Stanley Cup final is set as the Hurricanes knocked off the Canadiens in the gentlemen's sweep last night. They will go on to take on the Vegas Golden Knights with Game 1 on Tuesday night. Patriots guard Mike Onwenu signed a 1-year, $10 million renegotiated contract with the team that includes just under $9 million fully guaranteed. And the Red Sox continue their series with Cleveland this afternoon, 4:10. 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I'm Jim Murray from Boston's Home for Sports, 98.5 for Sports Hub. 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
44: Sounds like fact, not opinion to me.
42: And this is Gasper and Murray.
45: My understanding is the framework is in place for a trade to be made early next week that'll make A.J. Brown a Patriot. You know, now the exact terms, the details, I still think there are some things to be worked out there. But I think it would sort of take somebody backing out at this point, whether it's the Eagles or the Patriots, for it not to happen. Now, again, like, this is something they've had 3 months to talk about. And I think sometimes people make the mistake of thinking that there's some rule against them discussing or working out a deal before June 1st. There is not. There is no rule in place that says that they can't trade medicals. There is no rule in place to say they can't talk parameters. In fact, if you want to go back and look at the Trent McDuffie trade, like, that trade was agreed to, I think, 5 days before that trade could be executed. In fact, like, the Eagles could give A.J. Brown permission to fly up here and take a physical today if they wanted to. So they've been working through this. The framework is there. The final details need to be worked out, but I think it would be a surprise at this point.
1: MMQB's Bert Breer. Early edition on NBC Sports Boston last night with him saying, my understanding is the framework is in place regarding A.J. Brown to the Patriots. Sounds like it's on for, we hope June 1st this week. I don't know. You see other reports that could happen someday or somewhere down the road. But it does feel like, and, you know, I said about 3 weeks ago now, I had heard, and I stand by this, that A.J. Brown and his people were speaking with someone at one of the big fancy condos in the Seaport looking for a place. So, you know, put that together. He's coming here. He's coming here. Like, it would have to be some sort of epic disaster for this not to happen at this point. Like, it's a lock, right, Chris?
0: It feels that way. But again, everybody, all the best reporters in football, Adam Schefter, Bert Breer, Ian Rappaport, they're all slightly couching it. Like, even Bert there said, look, this is basically, you know, there's still some things that have to be worked out for it not to happen. Someone would have to back out. That's still a possibility that someone could back out.
1: No, there are still yeah buts from some of these reports.
0: I mean, in other words, in our minds, we're looking at and saying they're just waiting for the date to execute. To me, that's different. Just waiting for the date to push the button to execute is different from there's still some things to work out. There's a framework. It's either done or it's not.
1: Yeah.
0: And I think it's close to done. And I don't have the information these guys have, but I still think Howie Roseman is leaving himself a little bit of wiggle room so that if at the very end he doesn't get exactly what he wants or he has some leverage to try and squeeze one last thing out of the Patriots, which would be disappointing to me because, again, I feel like he's completely own them on this entire negotiation and is basically getting everything he wants for a player who doesn't want to be there.
1: And Ian Rappaport said, you know, the hang up here is a first round pick. And I'm willing to look, I'd rather the player be here. My hope is that he's basically kind of checked out a la Randy Moss when he was at the Raiders at the end. You felt like, because I look at A.J. Brown and how he played there and it's like, okay, is it the knees? Is he kind of washed? No, my hope is that it was like Randy Moss at the end of the Raiders, because I remember when they went and got him, and I loved Moss, especially when he came into the league with the Vikings. Like, well, what's he going to be? Turns out he just was like half-assing it because he didn't want to be there.
0: Yeah, it turns out he was going to be great.
1: Just ridiculous. So, you know, my hope this is how A.J. Brown plays out, but if the hangout, so a first-round pick, but if it's 28, fine. You know, everything you read and hear about next year's draft is that it's loaded. I can understand the Patriots being hung up on not wanting to give a pick in 2027.
0: No, I would not do that, especially when you could have given them a 2026 where you knew where it was.
1: Yeah.
0: And it was the 31st pick, and Howie Roseman didn't want to do that, and Howie Roseman ended up moving up in the draft anyway to draft Mekhi Lemon. Like, you've already made the concession of, hey, we would give you the first-round pick. I mean, I guess it comes down to, in a way, like, what kind of value is he looking for in a first-round pick? If you're the Patriots, you've already made it known that you're willing to give up a late first-round pick. So if it's like, and I'm not saying anyone's told me this, but basically the idea is if it's 27, 28, 29, 30, 31, which you had, you're fine with that. What you don't want to do is give up 15, 16, 17, 18 for him. So those should be the parameters of the deal. And I also think if it's a first-round pick, it should be conditional. That's not too much to ask if you're the Patriots to say, yeah, it's a conditional first round pick. If he goes out and does, you know, basically what he did this last season for you, which is 1,003 receiving yards. So if he has 1,000 yards receiving and he's, you know, healthy, plays X games, you get a first round pick because he's worth it, because that's the player you're telling us you're trading us and that's what he's worth. Yeah, if he's worth that, you get it. If he's hurt, or to your point, his knee is bothering him, he's not the same guy, and he gets 650 yards receiving, then you get a second. I think that's a fair way to do it. Again, I'll say it. I know some people were teasing me on Twitter about me using the term, oh, this is the word of the day, forget. I'm going to use it again. they've been completely dog-walked by Howie Roseman in this deal.
1: He definitely has the leverage here, too, because if he's been paying attention, I imagine that he is, as one of the better, if not the best GM in the NFL, the Patriots have kind of built their whole offseason on getting this guy. And so they've really cornered themselves, the more I think about it now, because they've essentially told Kayshon Boutte to hit the bricks, which I think is a little bit risky because he's had a really good rapport with Drake Mason since May came into the league. He's the one guy I think he does look out at, you know, to help, hey, bail me out. I'm going to make the play here.
0: As a wide receiver, I'd say Hunter Henry's the other guy, but he's a tight end.
1: And so if this were to fall apart, I mean, fans will lose their minds, and rightfully so, because I think we've all kind of counted on the Patriots getting A.J. Brown. And then you have to go back hat in hand to Kayshon Boutte and be like, oh, sorry. You know, and maybe he's got other suitors already out there. I just think, yeah, the way that they've played this, they've cornered themselves. They have to make this happen. So they might not want to have to give a first-round pick, but pretty much at this point, I think you got to.
0: So you're saying unconditional first-round pick. If that's what Howie Roseman wants, you've walked so far down the road that you just have to give in on everything.
1: The one thing I'd be steadfast with if I'm the Patriots, though, is it can't be next year. Supposed to be a loaded draft, you can't have anything in 2027 in terms of first-rounder. Second-rounder, we can talk, fine. But yeah, 28 and beyond, it's wherever it lands. I think you got to do that.
0: Because the problem with that, and I'm not, I understand where you're coming from. I would hate them to do that, but I understand. I agree with you. They're so far down the road, they probably would just have to give in, and which is amazing. It shows you why Howie Roseman. Again, he has a player who desperately wants out, has made it known, doesn't want to be there, and somehow he has all the leverage. And also, he's traded up for Mekhi Lemon. He's added guys in free agency. I mean, there's like no way A.J. Brown can go back there.
1: No.
0: No way. And yet it's the Patriots who feel like they're in the position where they have to consummate the deal. But the only problem with that is, again, so let's say you get up to 28 first-round pick, and it's you know, unconditional first-round pick. So basically it means that they get it no matter what. What if Drake May has like a Joe Burrow-type season with the injuries? In 27, and then all of a sudden, you know, because if you do it the conditional way, and he has a Joe Burrow season, and he gets knocked down, well, then it's kind of what happened to Moss in 2008 with Matt Castle. His numbers would go down, and then you wouldn't have to give up, because he's not going to get 1,000 yards, so you wouldn't have to give up the pick. Or assuming it's based on 27, maybe it will be based on his production this year. But I just don't like the idea of having no protection there, because if something happens, or something happens with Vrabel and he's not the coach anymore, and you gave up this pick thinking Vrabel would be the coach, and you're not as good, and now all of a sudden you're thinking, well, as long as we have Vrabel and a healthy May, we're picking at the end of the first round. Now all of a sudden you have some other coach, it's not as good, and now you're giving up the 16th pick for A.J. Brown, 16th pick in 2028. That's tough to swallow.
1: It's a lot of what ifs. It's a lot of risk there. I say roll those dice, baby. You got to get it done. But just no 2027 pick.
0: One other quick point on this, I'd say, and you, I agree with your point that they've created the expectations for the fans. They've also created the expectation in their own locker room. You have Drake May talking about AJ.
1: Oh, right. They're all openly talking about it. Yeah.
0: They expect this guy to be on their team.
1: Yeah. Far cry from the Belichick days where you didn't talk about a player that's not here. No, they are really all. They're more than happy to. Oh, yeah. No, great player. Yeah, no, we'd love to have him here. AJ Brown. Yeah, the balls. Like, to a man. No, openly talking about it. Yeah, they're also expecting him to be in that locker room any day now. Well, someone else who might have also overplayed their hand, I think, in Chris's opinion, is that corner Christian Gonzalez, who was not at the start of the OTAs for the Patriots. We'll touch on that along with more of your phone calls. A lot of you lined up. Still want to talk about The Crash. Good, because it is a damn good documentary, in my opinion. So we'll get to your calls and Chris's thoughts on Christian Gonzalez when we return here on Gasper and Murray.
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20: Because you mentioned Gonzo, and it's just interesting on Gonzo because he's eligible for an extension for the first time. How much of his spring participation has been maybe impacted by that dynamic of the contract?
21: I don't know what that, again, those are personal choices for players. I would say that I value the communication that I've had personally. I know that our defensive coaches that have had conversations with Christian, again, I wish that they were all here so that we can coach them. But the ones that are here, that's where our focus will be, and we'll pour everything that we have into those players. But I know that his professionalism and being ready to go, or whatever personal choice that these, some guys have during the spring. I'm confident that they'll all be ready.
1: All right, Mike Vrabel speaking at the OTAs earlier this week. First time you heard from him since the NFL draft. No Christian Gonzalez, who, of course, is pretty obvious looking for a new contract. Last time we saw him, he's sitting on the floor at the Celtics playoff game. They throw him up on the big screen, and he makes the universal sign of, I want the money.
0: Yes, give me the money.
1: It's time for me to get paid. So your thoughts on this, Chris? Is Christian Gonzalez overplaying his hand?
0: Overplaying his hand? I wouldn't say he's overplaying his hand. I think he has a right to ask for what he's going to ask for. I'm just not sure that he maybe has the leverage he thinks he has or that fans think that he has.
1: So you think that Super Bowl performance was overrated?
0: I do. Yeah. Look, he did a good job. There's no question about it. And he's definitely one of the top three or four best corners in the NFL. I don't debate that. In terms of the Super Bowl, though, there were two times he was beaten for touchdowns and Darnold just flat missed him. So if you're basically saying this guy should be the highest paid corner in the league based on shutting out, you know, JSN in the Super Bowl, I think when the team goes back and looks at the tape, I'm not sure that's what they see. I think they see a guy that did exactly what they asked him to do and did an awesome job. I'm not sure they see a guy that completely erased Jackson Smith and Jigba. I just question, based on the history of the franchise and the type of defense they're running, whether they want to make Christian Gonzalez the highest paid defensive back in NFL history. And I also question whether he is just looking at his market and saying, I'm just basing this on, I want to be the highest paid defensive back. Or is he looking at it and saying, okay, there are some real impact defenders in the NFL, guys like Micah Parsons, who makes $46.5 million AAV. Will Anderson just got $50 million AAV. Is he looking at it and saying, the current top of the market for corners, which are top of the defensive back market, is $31 million for Trent McDuffie. I should be closer to 40 where the pass rushers are.
1: Look, I'm all for these guys getting paid, but I think he's good, not great. I also don't think he's like one of the top three corners in the league. I don't put him up there with Surtain. I wouldn't put him up there with who was it with the Texans? And I know Booty beat
0: Derek
1: him.
0: Derek Stingley.
1: He's good, but I don't think he's those two guys. And the other thing is, and I like Gonzalez, and ultimately I do think that they should sign him. He's missed 17 games in 3 years. That's the equivalent of a full season. There is maybe a little bit of a softness issue lingering around him in terms of that. So if they have questions there, you know, look, I just don't want to see this thing. I'd prefer them to sign him. But
0: Me too.
1: I don't want is that this thing lingers into, like, it's a real holdout. You don't see him till week 10. If it's going to be that, then just trade him. So let me throw a hypothetical at you, because I don't know if you've seen this. So as we're talking about maybe, well, the Patriots might have to trade Christian Gonzalez if they can't figure this out. Have you seen what's going on with the Cleveland Browns and Myles Garrett?
0: No. What's going on?
1: He hasn't met the new coach. Todd Monken was asked this last week or so, is Myles Garrett been around? You talked to him yet? And his answer was flatly no. 92.3 The Fan, which is, you know, their equivalent of us out in Cleveland, they, on a day-to-day basis, are talking about, well, what's going on? Are they going to have to move on from Myles Garrett? Is he disgruntled? Should they? Hypothetically speaking, would you be willing to package Gonzalez in a pick, high pick, to the Browns for Myles Garrett?
0: Yes.
1: I would too.
0: But I question whether that would get it done for Cleveland, because they already have Denzel Ward. So are they just going to say, like, oh, we just...
1: Another guy that I think is better than Christian Gonzalez.
0: Oh, you think Ward's better?
1: I do. Well, maybe he's dropped a little bit. Him, like, at his best, I think Ward's, tough.
0: Okay. I just go... The reason I put Gonzo in the top three is I just see how the other top corners react to him. So Surtain coming up and, like, dapping him up and talking to him after that AFC Championship game and basically talking to him as an equal, like, that carries a lot of weight. You know, for me. And Surtain's a guy that will go on, like, media appearances and talk about other guys and stuff. And so I think if he has, you know, Surtain's respect, then he's definitely one of the top, you know, two or three guys at that position. I also question, from a scheme fit, though, I look at, and we should get your friend Jared Stillman to come on one of these times about this. I just think people here underestimate how much confidence, for all the stuff he says about it being about the players, and he believes that because he was a player. Vrabel's also a super confident guy, and somewhat similar to Belichick in the idea of...
1: This is more me than them?
0: I don't want to say more me than them, because that's Belichick, but the idea of, like, if you give me less, I can make it work. Mm. For example, this is a guy who went to an AFC Championship game with Ryan Tannehill.
1: Fair, yeah.
0: So you know that he, in his heart of hearts, believes... And when I look at their system and the way they played last year and their ability to spin the dial in terms of coverages, are they a team that looks at it and says, we absolutely have to have a lockdown number one corner at the top of the market? Like, we have to have that. That's so integral to what we're building, not just defensively, but the entire program and being able to compete. No one's told me this. I'm just, this is what I feel. I don't think they really feel that way. In his heart of hearts, I think he'd love to have Gonzalez. Of course he wants to have him on the team. But I don't think he looks at it and says, well, if you
1: he's
0: take
1: a true pillar to
0: if,
1: the
0: yeah, if you
1: doing.
0: Take Gonzalez away from me, like, for example, if you took Drake May away, I think he'd be like, oh, we're screwed. I don't think he looks at it the same way with Gonzalez. I think they look at it and think, yeah, we're better with this guy. We'd like to have him. But there's a number at which, in terms of building the overall roster, we're better off spending that money on multiple players instead of one guy.
1: Well, one thing you can't say, because, you know, there's always going to be the because there was a couple of calls during Vilgren and Maz this week. Like, this is nothing. Like, it's no big deal. Maybe he's not around. Well, Christian Gonzalez is around. He's actually participating in this Drake May Day celebrity softball thing tomorrow down at Worcester. So you can't say that he's not around or it's a family issue. He's playing in this thing tomorrow. Have they asked you to cover this for the Globe, by the way? Do you got to go down there?
0: No, we will have people there. I have not been asked to go down.
1: Lucky you.
0: I've covered those things in the past, though. Heath Evans had one that was in when I was at spring training for the Red Sox. I had to drive across Alligator Alley to go to Heath Evans' one, which is in like Jupiter, Florida, because Moss was there. So I've covered those before. I've covered these types of things.
1: Did you get anything out of it, or was it just one?
0: I did. Yeah, Moss
1: ass.
0: Talked. It was okay. Cool. Heath's always a great quote, so it worked out. Yeah, it actually worked out pretty well. But and who else had one? I think Kevin Falk had one for a while that I had to cover. I think that was in Lowell. So I've gotten to those things.
1: Well, don't softball it. For those of you that are, not that I should be telling you how to do your jobs, I get it. But, you know, come on. If you see Gonzalez and he's playing in this thing tomorrow, pepper him with questions. Are you holding out? What are you looking for money? What's going on here? Let's not. It's supposed to be like a big charity thing. We're not supposed to ask these questions. At least one of you asked the question to Christian Gonzalez. My God.
0: Well, you have to ask him, like, are you willing to take the field and play out under your current contract, which includes the fifth-year option? Are you willing to do that? You know, he's going to his fourth year. He's in he has the fifth year option. So I think that's the other thing. The Patriots look at it and say, why is this an issue now? You're under contract for two more years. And really, we have the franchise tag after that. I think they would be completely content to let him go year to year, play out this fourth year under the rookie contract. The fifth year option is a high number because it's the average of like the 10 highest guys at the position. I think it's still that. It's something like that. And it's a much higher number, obviously. And then you franchise him on top. I think they'd be completely happy to go with that. He and his agent obviously want to get paid now because you never know if a guy can get injured. And also, again, and I give credit. Originally, it was a caller who brought this up. I didn't realize it, so I went back to look it up. He and Devin Witherspoon, the cornerback for the Seahawks, have the same agent, and they're in the same position. So those two guys want to play off each other and really jack the market for corners.
1: Yeah, and I get it too. Some of you probably yell in your car right now, well, why don't you go down there if those are the questions to be asked? I'm not taking my one day off to drive out to Worcester to go to some celebrity softball thing. You kidding me? That would be, let's see, real number?
0: Yeah, what would that be?
1: Well, you know, the thing I do like about Worcester are those George's Coney Islands. Have you had those?
0: No.
1: Oh, you like a chili dog?
0: Not really, no.
1: Oh, Chris,
0: I don't like chili dogs.
1: Those George's Coneys.
0: Give me a Dodger dog. Those are the best. Give me a kosher Dodger dog. That's the greatest hot dog sports.
1: Chili with the fresh onions. So you got the gas the rest of the day. You stink. Oh, they're amazing. They're so good. But real number, and I get to get the George's Coneys for tomorrow on my one day off.
0: Yeah.
1: $3,500? I think that's fair.
0: Does that include gas money?
1: You're paying my gas.
0: I was
1: going
0: to say, okay, so that doesn't come out of the $3,500.
1: Full tank, $3,500.
0: And you get a per diem for food, or are you using the $3,500 for the chili dogs?
1: You're paying for my hot dogs.
0: Okay.
1: I think that's fair. I think that's more than fair.
0: And all seriousness, and I don't know the answer to this, but I mean, I assume like Capello will be down there, right, to get sound?
1: That's a good question. I don't know.
0: Right?
1: Yeah.
0: I'm assuming Capello would be down there to get the sound because it's kind of a big Patriots deal sound that maybe we would use later this season on Patriots preview.
1: He tends to be an ornery gentleman. Love him. I wouldn't ask him. I'm sure he too would like to have his Sunday.
0: That's fair. Yeah, I don't know.
1: Yeah, I don't know. But I know I'm not doing it unless you want to pony up $3,500, full tank of gas. And those George's Coneys are cheap, so that's going to $15 maybe, and I'll get a couple of Polar Seltzers with that.
0: And just so I understand this, and you – you know, because sometimes at these things, it's a little bit like covering a spring training baseball game. So what will happen is, one, there's some availability before the game. So you probably would have to arrive 2 to 3 hours before the game.
1: Ugh. Then I got to rethink this number.
0: Then during the game, like, they'll make people available. And then there probably will be something like at the end. So this is like a full day. This is not like...
1: Give me a time. What time do you need? You're my boss. What time do you need me there?
0: What time does the it start?
1: Oh, Jesus, I don't know. Hold on.
0: Google it while I tap dance. Yeah, I say I probably need
1: let's to... Say the, let's say the event starts at 3 in the afternoon.
0: All right, I need you there by 12:30.
1: Okay.
0: Yep. And celebrity softball, I don't know, how many innings are they playing? Is it seven or nine?
1: Let's call it nine.
0: Nine innings, so that's probably going to take, let's say that's another 2.5 hours. And then there'll probably be some availability afterwards, so that could be another hour to 45 minutes to an hour. And... you know, then I'm gonna need you to file something very, you know, quickly.
1: Right.
0: You can't sit on this. I might need you to also talk to some fans there, get the fan perspective on Christian Gonzalez's contract. Yeah.
1: So noon, we'll call it noon to nine.
0: It's probably like I'd say noon to like seven.
1: Then the hour down there. That's, yeah. $5,000. I think that's $5,000.
0: Okay.
1: Full tank of gas.
0: Yeah. Uh huh.
1: $25 per diem because I'm going to need dogs before and after.
0: Well, I was going to say you're. Now we're covering.

0: for him. You're putting a lot of work on a lot of people's plates. Capello, McCone. Hey boy, you're a slave driver.
1: I like to crack.
0: You want me there at noon for a thing and it starts at 3? You know how
1: I said 12:30.
0: Still, we'll round it off to noon for an event that starts at, like, say, 3. You know, for me, I get there at 2:59. That's good enough.
1: Because there could be media availability before these guys even. You got to get the early media availability, you know?
0: Ugh, what a hell. $5,000, full tank of gas.
1: It's like when you used to go to the Red Sox, when they used to send you to the Red Sox. Remember you had to do the clubhouse before the games?
0: What a hell.
1: Boy, if you want to not like sports, do that.
0: That I was mad. That there was a Jim Murray that was mad he didn't get the public address announcing job is a completely different person. Because I couldn't imagine a greater hell than had I got that job. Being at that place, day in, day out, 81 games, Jesus.
2: They pay you now for it.
0: What's that?
2: What's the price for you to take that job now?
0: Oh, my God. B-Rob. And you know what I don't think it's changed. Those cheap a-holes. Do you know what they pay for that job?
1: No, what do they pay?
0: $50 a game. Oh, and, like, be happy because you get to have soft serve and eat hot dogs.
2: Good God.
0: Oh, my God. Well, and they try to tell you because it worked out this way for the late Carl Bean. Well, Carl made a lot of money on the side doing weddings and whatnot.
1: Like, oh, that's true. Yeah.
0: Yeah. And sure. But then you're working these people's weddings. No, announce it this way. People. Oh, my God. Jesus. For me to take that job now, this Red Sox team, this operation, having to see that slimy Sam Kennedy. Oh, my Christ. 3.8 million? I mean, what does that work out for a game? Like, yeah, no, that's, my God. Oh, jeez. It's May 30th. The season's over. I would still be looking at months of having to do that. Oh, and in me and my attitude, you're supposed to be up. Now, Sarge does such an amazing job as a PA.
1: He's great. Sarge is great.
0: Me, I'd be like, if the team sucks, like, up to bat, it's, huh? What is this? He's like, all right. Like,
1: and then you have to do all the, you also have to, people don't realize, you also have to announce, like, in the press box, like, the scoring and the scoring changes.
0: Oh, right.
1: And, like, all that stuff.
0: Oh, yeah. My God.
2: That'd be like $23,000 a game. 28 million.
0: Yeah, that's fair. I think that's more than fair. All right, enough of this. We'll get to your calls, bunch of hanging on all the crap we've touched on so far from the Patriots, the Red Sox, the crash. A couple open lines you want to join us, 617-779-0985. It's Gasper and Murray.
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5: All right, to your calls we go. Jim in Connecticut, been hanging a while, wanting to talk about the documentary The Crash on Netflix, which we spent a good chunk of time on to start the show today. Hello, Jim.
7: Hey, good afternoon, guys. Thanks for taking my call. Much appreciated. So this is related to the crash, and I'm taking it a different direction because you talked about the parents and how they probably enabled this girl throughout her life. Mm-hmm. So last night, I went to a AA baseball game, and usually those are family-friendly events, great time, all that kind of thing. But there was a group of little leaguers there with their parents. These kids created mayhem. The ushers were having to deal with all their misbehavior, kids that were hanging over the balcony, kids that are swinging little mini bats at each other, and the parents are double-fisting Trulies and beers and not paying any attention to what these kids are doing. So think about that in relation to that girl. This is like what our society has come to. These parents are completely irresponsible, and these kids are wild. And it distracts from the enjoyment for everybody else.
5: Oh, yeah, no, it's ultimately the parents. Some people get frustrated with the kids. I've been there, too, you know, taking a train ride from, like, Boston, New York. It's ultimately the parents that just won't control their children. It's funny he says this. If for the second time in the last year, the golf club that I belong to has had to send out an email basically saying that, like, listen, if you're sitting around the fire pit, put down the Trulies and grab your Rugrats because they're making life miserable for everyone else trying to enjoy their dinner.
8: Yeah,
5: for God's sakes. It's the parents' fault, not really the kids.
8: I think so. Again, you know, I don't have kids, and I, like you said before, people feel like if you don't have kids, you don't have a right to speak on it. And I respect that. I would just say, in general, based on my, everybody has the experience of being a child. So based on my experience of being a child and being parented by someone and seeing what happens now, I think a lot of this has to do with the idea that you can't do corporal punishment anymore.
5: Yeah.
8: Sometimes you just need
5: people.
8: You know,
5: I'm sure they're so, how dare you say that?
8: Yeah, but I know. But I mean, I had legitimate fear for my mom.
5: Here.
8: Like, legitimate fear. Like, there were consequences. Like, if I did something wrong, you know, you were going to get. And I mean, again, now I guess, and I'm not saying.
5: Timeout works, please.
8: Yeah, I'm not saying this jokingly because I know that social service is very important and there's some very unfortunate circumstances where children end up in the custody of social services. But. Some of the things that were done when I was a kid, like now they would, you know, call social services.
5: Oh, yeah.
8: You know, it's like, oh, okay, you know, you misbehaved. You didn't listen. You did this. I can tell you two stories about my mom. One time, and I wasn't even like, I mean, I don't know. I might have been like 9 or something. So it wasn't like I was like 5 years old. I was teasing my mom. I kept drinking her Coke. And she said to me, "You drink that Coke one more time. You take one more sip of my Coke, I will dump it over your head." I was like, no way. Took one more sip, dumped it the whole thing over my head, ice and everything. On my head. And then the other thing was when we would get in trouble, you know, you'd get grabbed by the wrist, you'd get a spanking. But then there was like the next level, which was like a big old ping pong paddle, and you get paddled.
5: Yeah. Yeah, I mean, no, that's
8: and that stuff worked.
5: I think I've told this before because I think you've told that dumping the Coke over
8: your
5: head.
8: Yeah, I told the Coke story.
5: Yeah, I mean, my mother, she didn't do it to me, but my middle sister, who was just like overslept every single day for school, my mother had enough. She filled out like a giant salad bowl full of ice water and just dumped it all over my sister in the bed.
8: Really?
5: I heard her freak out, but hey, lesson learned. And for me, you know, I screwed around with my dad's soldering iron. For some reason, I was trying to, like, alter my G.I. Joes.
8: Oh, that sounds like you, yeah.
5: And I ended up soldering my fingers and burned the hell out of them. And ooh. Did I get rushed to the hospital? Or, you know, we didn't have, like, the daily clinics or whatever the hell they are, the walk-in clinics then. No, I had to stick my hand in a bowl of ice water and cry and be a bitch about it. My dad just said, "That's what you get for screwing my tools, stupid." Like, lesson learned. Like,
8: I got another one for you. I was teasing my sister. We were going to, like, this place I used to go to when I was a kid to get, like we used to all go to get, like, basically extra help with, like, math, because I was always terrible at math. And I was teasing her. We were, like, walking on the parking stones. I kept kind of, like, hip-checking her. And my mom was like, "Don't do that. You leave your sister alone. Someone's gonna." And I hip checked her. I slipped and got impaled by a parking stone. And my mom had no. She was like, "That's what you get." I had, like, the seatbelt was literally, like, on the way back. Like, she put the seatbelt. It was, like, inside my, you know, because I had punctured the skin.
5: Yeah, I was like,
8: "This seatbelt really hurts." And it was like, "That's what you get for messing with your sister." That was just, like, what it was. There were, like, consequences. Now, again, if you watch that, The Crash, it's literally, there are classmates of that girl saying she was mean, she was a bully, she got called in, the principal called the parents and said, "She did this, she did that," and the dad's like, "Well, I asked Mackenzie, and she said she didn't do it. That's good enough for me."
5: Yeah, and we believe our precious little Mackenzie, when no, she needed some real sort of corporal punishment parenting. Eric in Wakefield, you're next. Hello, Eric.
3: Hey, Jim, how you doing?
5: Hey, what's up?
3: So I would ask for $6,500 to go out there. That'll cover our dues over at Bear Hill for a season of golf. Forget about the fives.
5: So you know the emails I'm talking about.
3: Oh, of course. I've been there 10 years, Jim. This has been going on. Like, you know what's bound to happen? One of these kids are going to fall and either go over the wall or smash their head in the wall, and then there's a lawsuit. That's exactly what's going to happen. These guys are running wild. The girls are laying on the 6 tee up above. They're taking their towels and laying on the tee like it's a beach.
5: Oh my God.
3: It's ridiculous. But I have a Red Sox rant, and I'd like to try to get it all in, and sure, I'll be as fast as possible. All right. So, first of all, Chris Sale. I wonder how Brezel's doing. He just got kicked in his Georgia peaches by the Braves and Chris Sale. So I don't know if he's all right for that. But he's blah, blah, blah, blah, blah, blah, blah, blah, blah. No one ever asked him. From the fifth batter on, do you realize every day when he sends a lineup out there, they have 4-5 home runs combined from the fifth batter on?
5: Yeah.
3: And no one mentions it to him. It's not going to get any better. And the pitching is going to not be as good. You watch. They're going to get a little bit of hitting, and then the pitching's going to start sucking, and then we're going to be right there. I'll listen to what you guys have to say. Thanks for taking the call.
8: Yeah, thanks, sir.
3: Great show.
8: It's interesting because before the last two losses, they had actually scored 4 or more runs in 6 of 7 games. But yet still, outside of that Kansas City series, and Kansas City is one of the worst teams in baseball, the results really hadn't been there. And it is sort of consistent in terms of the offensive numbers. They've ticked up in May. I looked this up yesterday for Felger and Maz. I haven't updated it for today, but this was going into the game last night. They were still 25th this month, even though they've been better in runs scored. They were averaging 3.625 runs per game going to last night. They scored 3 last night. Slugging and OPS are up. They're slugging 400. The OPS was 727 going into last night. They were 23rd in home runs. They've probably dipped a little bit because they didn't hit one last night. Well, they have 11 hits last night and 2 extra base hits.
5: Sounds right.
8: But here's the thing. This is the scary part, Jim. They're 3rd in batting average on balls in play this month at 318. That's going into last night's game. So that means that they're putting the ball in play more than they have up until this time. And more of those balls are ending up as hits, and yet they still struggle to score runs. So they're actually having
5: pop in the lineup.
8: Exactly. You nailed it.
5: So,
8: exactly.
5: And believe it or not, as much as I do want to dump on that front office and Craig Breslow, who I think is in over his head, I don't get on him that much for that Chris Sale move. Now, could you have got a better return than a AAA infielder in Vaughn Grissom? Sure. But I'm still of the belief Chris Sale was done with being in Boston. So
8: yeah, I hear you. You're right about that part of it. But it's a trend for them this entire decade of not getting enough back for potential assets.
5: The return sucks, right?
8: And that's the issue. You can salary dump the guy, which they needed to do, and he wasn't going to be what he was here, but you got to get something back that's usable, or at least something back that you can flip for something that's usable.
5: Yeah, but boy, those numbers, since he got traded to Atlanta.
9: Yeah.
5: Wins a Cy Young. 2.36 ERA, third best in Major League Baseball during that span. You got Vaughn Grissom back for it. Ooh.
8: Did you see the other day?
5: I didn't know he was going to be that. His velocity, he was throwing like 98 the other day.
8: Did you see the other day? And the Angels are terrible. They're another team that's worse than the Red Sox. But this is the way the year's going for Breslow and the Red Sox. Vaughn Grissom hit like a game-winning grand slam.
5: I did see that.
8: Did you see that?
5: Oh, no. All those stiffs that were here are like doing stuff for all these other teams. Let's go to Don and Carver with a thought on Victor Wembanyama. Hello, Don.
10: Hey, bless your ever-loving and generous heart, Chris Gasper.
8: Yes, tell your story about the Wemby card that your son got.
10: The Wemby card. Okay, my son, when he had the deep vein thrombosis in his leg, Wembanyama, his card plummeted from $3,000 down to $1,200 in one case. So my son bought it with his Raytheon bonus money. And he that card is right now is at $9,000.
8: Really?
10: And it's projected. Here it is with all of the reference books. It's projected to be a $20,000 card if they win the whole shebang.
8: Wait, this year it would be worth $20,000 if they win the whole thing?
10: Absolutely. You don't know what's going on in that card market.
8: Yeah, what is going on?
10: My son plays it like the stock market, and it's amazing.
8: Wow.
10: Two years, this card, you can get that kind of investment back. But you got to remember, he had deep vein thrombosis that ruined Chris Bosh's career. I thought he was crazy for laying out the $1,250.
8: If it's worth $20,000 this year, if he wins the finals, how much would it be worth? Like when his career is over, like 15 years from now.
5: Oh, who knows? I mean, that's more. Go ahead, Don.
10: No, I'm just saying that. I told him he's nuts if he doesn't sell off at 20 because of the injury factor. Anything could happen, not just that.
5: Oh, yeah.
10: But I mean, once you get an injury, that card is worth nothing. That's the kind of game you're playing. It's Russian roulette.
5: Thanks, Don. Don. This is more Joe Murray's department. He is, I think he's doing a card show today. I think it's usually what Joe was doing on Saturdays. Yeah, it's a risky investment. You know, you could pour all your money into, I'm going back, but for when I was into cards, you know, all the hype around Greg Jeffries at the time.
8: Oh, yeah, I had a Greg Jeffries.
5: Oh, Greg Jeffries of the Mets, all that hype. Him and Wally Joyner. Oh, yes. You get these Wally Joyner and Greg Jeffries cards.
8: I had a Wally Joyner rookie, too.
5: Living large. Now Wally they're worthless. World. Yeah, no, and so what Don reminded me, so when I was like, I mean, I'm going back late 80s when I'm really into cards. Oh, boy, you if you think I'm shifty now, you should have imagined like Fat Jim into baseball cards, the dirty dealings I did. Oh, my Lord. But one of them, so the Billy Ripken F face card, you remember that?
8: Yes, I do. I do. I remember that card. Yep.
5: So my dad takes me to a card show because I'm like, I got to go to the card show. So they take me. My dad takes me. And the Billy Ripken F face on the knob of the bat, that 88 Fleer, right? I think is what it was. Packs were going for, I think, $10 a pack, which was crazy at that time because packs then were like 85 cents a dollar. But so you might get the Billy Ripken, the hype around the Billy Ripken, the hype around the Billy Ripken. I got the Billy Ripken. My dad bought me a couple of packs at $20. He's like, this is crazy. But I'm like, I want them. You know, fat, spoiled Jim. I get the Billy Ripken. And it was the one time in my life, Chris, I knew what it felt like to be a hot woman because all of a sudden, all of these card geeks surrounded me. Like I was in the middle. Seriously, like
8: how did they know you had it? Did you? Because
5: I'm like, I got the Billy Ripken.
8: Okay, so you announced it.
5: Oh yeah, like a dummy. And then all of a sudden, I'm surrounded by all these card guys, and it was like the simultaneously like being the hot girl at the prom, and also like being on the trading floor at Wall Street, and guys are shouting numbers at me. Now imagine this. I'm in whatever this is. 88. I'm 12.
8: Okay.
5: And one guy gets up to $500. Do you know what $500 is to a 12-year-old? It might as well be $8 million. And I looked at my dad, and I was like, $500. And my dad made that look at me like he's going to break my arm. And he was like, no. And I'm like, what? So I hung on to it. Yeah, that thing's worth dick now. Like,
8: oh, really?
5: I still, you know, I busted my dad's balls for about that for years. I'm like, you know, that $500 to me would have been, you know what that would have meant to a 12-year-old Jim, what I could have done with $500.
8: But maybe he saved you. Maybe you would have spent that $500 on something you shouldn't, and you would have been the male McKenzie.
5: Right. So, yeah, right. You know, bringing it back to the crash. Yeah. Lesson learned there.
8: To parenting. Yeah.
5: I think that, you know, when I think about it, shoot, I'll be 50 and just, that's the coolest I ever felt in my life.
8: Really?
5: That at 12, you pull that Billy Ripken card at the height of the hype.
8: Okay.
5: Surrounded by people. I'll give you 100, 200, 250. Yeah. Oh, so the excitement. I don't think I've felt it since.
8: What about during your DJing days and you had some, you know, really dedicated fans, so to speak?
5: No, because, you know, it was the whole thing. No. Okay. Because then you had to feel like, no. The coolest I ever felt was pulling that Billy Ripken card and having people shouting numbers at me like it was on the trading floor at Wall Street. That was the best.
8: I wasn't into cards, but not so. I still have, it's probably worthless, but do you remember at the time when they were coming out with, like, Upper Deck was fairly new, they'd come up with new card companies. So the first year, I was like, I know how I'm going to be a millionaire someday. The first year, do you remember Skybox?
5: Yeah, Skybox, that was crap.
8: I bought the whole, I made my, I saved up my money, and my dad, like, went in with me on it. I think it was, like, 50-50, and I bought the whole first set of Skybox basketball cards, which I'm not in this now. So if I'm wrong, please let me know, because I still have it, but I think it's completely worthless.
5: No, those aren't worth anything now. They completely oversaturated the market in the late 80s, early 90s. Even they lied about how many of the they printed of that first Upper Deck series with those Ken Griffey cards.
8: I was going to say the Griffey card.
5: Oh, it's so hard to get that Ken Griffey rookie. They lied about how many they printed to pump up the value of it. I kind of don't like, one of the reasons I find it interesting that cards, you know, like Don is talking about, like that Wembanyama thing, like at the end of his career, if he ends up staying healthy, that thing's going to be worth God knows how much, like $50,000, $60,000, $70,000. But what I don't like about it now is that they're purposely not printing enough of the cards. They're like, oh, we only made one of these. Well, of course it's going to be a ton of money. Like, I just feel like
8: it's artificial.
5: Yeah, you might as well go play scratch tickets, like, if you want to try to get rich that way. Like, I just don't, instead you're spending 15, 20 bucks on a pack of cards hoping, go buy a $50 scratch ticket, and instead you probably have the same odds. They're probably better with the scratch
8: tickets. Good point. I know you don't watch the show, but there's a show on Apple TV that I watch called Your Friends and Neighbors.
5: I know of it.
8: Okay, and John Hamm's in it. So one of the things, he steals stuff from his neighbors. And so one of the things he stole in the last episode was a $300,000 Tom Seaver rookie card.
5: Oh, the 67 Tops. I had that.
8: You had that card?
5: I had the 67 Tops. I think it was Jerry Kuzman. It was, you know, like on some of those old rookie cards that Tops used to make. There'd be like Pete Rose's. It was four heads. It was the 63 Tops. But that 67 Tops, beautiful card. Young Tom Seaver, I think it was Jerry Kuzman, who was the other player that was next to him. It was like, you know, Mets stars, you know, future stars type thing. I had that, yeah. Oh, I was way into it. Again,
8: so you said had past tense, so you got rid of that?
5: I sold all this stuff off like
8: an
5: idiot.
8: Are you serious? Because I think, again, I don't know, maybe the show's fluffing it. No, they're pretty accurate, because one of the things they do, it's basically about the rich people in upstate New York. And they'll tell you, like, you know, the such and such, you know, the Philip, I can't even pronounce it, Philip Patek watch, da-da-da-da-da. And so they do it. And they're normally pretty accurate with the things they do. And they were saying this card's worth $300,000.
5: Yeah. Oh, no. Some of them go for crazy, crazy money. Oh, no. It wasn't Jerry Kuzman. It was Bill Dennehy. Why did I think it was Jerry Kuzman? Son of a gun. But I had, this is it. Did they show it?
8: Yeah, they did show. Yeah, that's it. They did show the card. Yeah.
5: Yeah.
8: They did show the card.
5: Yeah,
8: yes.
5: I had that. God, what's it worth now? Who knows what the hell? See, the other thing
8: is, the show said it's worth $300,000.
5: If it was in perfect condition. Why did I think it was Jerry Kuzman? Oh, damn it, Jim. Here I was sounding so confident about that, and the whole time it was Bill Dennehy. Well, I'll tell you what, while we're on this, because you just got me thinking, because I said, okay, if you... I was such a dirtbag when I was into baseball cards. I'll tell you, it being story time, it's loose today. How greasy I was when it came to how I was with cards, selling, wheeling, dealing. I still get excited thinking about it because it was so fun. I got one for you. Boy, what a dirtbag child I was. We'll get to that after the headlines in our Long Conversing Fee segment coming up next.
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5: All right, you get Game 7 in the NBA playoffs tonight. Western Conference Final, the reigning champion Oklahoma City Thunder. They are home against the San Antonio Spurs. Victor Wembanyama will tip off at 8 p.m., the winner of this game will go on to take on the New York Knicks. Their center, Mitchell Robinson, does plan to play in Game 1 of the NBA Finals. They start Wednesday night. Robinson is going to wear a brace on his hand after undergoing surgery on his broken right pinky finger. Not a finger! The Orlando Magic finalizing the hire of San Antonio Spurs associate coach Sean Sweeney. Don't call him Sidney, as the franchise's new head coach. Anthony Davis has reportedly informed multiple people that he will likely be asking for a trade from the wretched Washington Wizards this summer. Stanley Cup playoffs, Hurricanes defeat the Canadiens last night. Gentlemen sweep. They will now face the Vegas Golden Knights in the Stanley Cup final. That begins Tuesday night. Patriots guard Mike Onwenu has signed a one-year, $10 million renegotiated contract with the team. That includes just under $9 million. Fully guaranteed. Red Sox Cleveland later today at 4:10. 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I'm Jim Murray, Boston's home for sports. 98.5 The Sports Hub. Another update in an hour.

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2: Gasper!
4: All right, hour to go here. We'll touch on some Celtics stuff, some of Jaylen Brown's latest comments, him feeling like he got snubbed, where they may be going with Giannis Antetokounmpo, because we got B-Rob here covering the Celtics for Mass Live. We'll do that this hour. But let me circle back to what we were just talking about, my dirty baseball card days and my fat spoiled childhood. You got me thinking. So, oh, by the way, I figured out why I was confused on the Mets rookie card of Tom Seaver that I had. I said it was Jerry Kuzman next to him. No, it was Bill Dennehy. Jerry Kuzman was the face next to Nolan Ryan on his rookie card the following year, the 68 Tops. That one I did not own, Chris. I had Tom Seaver,
1: okay,
4: not Nolan Ryan. Okay, so how big of a dirtbag I was as a young, think of this. This was 12-year-old me, upset that I didn't get my $500 for the Billy Ripken F-Face card. My dad wouldn't let me sell it. I just looked it up. That's the equivalent of spending power today of over $1,400. I was right to want to sell that card, damn it. So I got really into this, me, my cousin, some friends at the time. But I, you know, you start to realize it was my cousin, my kind cousin, the late Bobby Riley, who told me, you know, the church near me holds baseball card shows. We can get a table for like $75. I was like, okay. And he just wants to sell his common cards and some junk so he can buy more cards. And me, I'm like, yes, like wheeling and dealing. Like, you know, that meme of the black dude with the fancy yellow coat and he's behind the tree and he's like,
1: oh, yeah.
4: Hands together. That's how I was at 12. Like, yeah. What kind of money can I make at a card show?
1: At a church.
4: In a church. So it's 1989, right? And Upper Deck is all the rage. And it's not just the Ken Griffey card. Tell me if you remember this, Chris.
1: Okay.
4: The Dale Murphy reverse negative. Do you remember the Dale Murphy reverse negative? It had a flipped image, made it look backwards. It was all the rage. The mistake was caught early by Upper Deck, but some got out. And they pumped up how rare it was. But Upper Deck, the point was, and I had one of these too.
1: You did, okay.
4: But the point was, Upper Deck, they made some mistakes in some of their printing, and Upper Deck error cards became like madness. It was like how people talk about Sidney Sweeney today. Like,
1: okay.
4: Oh my God, you see it. I need it.
1: Okay.
4: These Upper Deck errors.
1: Well, I actually don't remember that. And I also just want to say quickly, when you said it was 1989, I want to say the peak of human civilization.
4: Oh yeah, no, what a time. Some of these card guys my age will know what I'm talking about. That Upper Deck thing was madness. Well, what I figured out, my devious 12-year-old mind, if you took a pencil eraser to the, you know, the cards are numbered. Say there's 300 cards in a set. If you took a pencil eraser to the where the cards were numbered, you could erase the number, and it looked like it was a printing error rather than someone taking a pencil eraser to it.
1: Oh, my God. So, this is fraud.
4: So, listen, we didn't know that at the time.
1: Okay.
4: So,
1: okay, Mackenzie, keep going.
4: So... That's very good. So, you know, I made sure not to make a lot of them.
1: Okay.
4: You know, because I don't want to get caught that I'm making these fake error cards. I had about five or six of them, right? So I you know, I remember one being Tom Browning. I didn't want it to be like stars, too.
1: I love Tom Browning, yeah.
4: So I took a pencil eraser and I erased the number,
1: mm-hmm.
4: and I put them in fancier cases, you know, because it's all about what it looks like, make it, you know, trump up these things. So I put them in the fancy containers and I put them on our table with my poor, late, very Christian cousin who knew what I was doing. He was like, I don't know if I'm comfortable with this. And I was like, shut up, you. So I lay out these cards, these rare, never heard of before, Upper Deck error cards, and I priced them, I think, at $50 a pop, okay. And I sold them all. All five of them, $50 a pop. Oh, Chris, I felt like a sultan. I was like, and meanwhile, poor Bobby over here is like, I've made $3. And I'm like, look at all the sweet cash that I've made.
1: Well, yeah, you sold
4: with my deviousness.
1: That was $250.
4: Oh, Chris, again, I felt like a sheik in a church with my deviousness. Well, unbeknownst to me, because someone bought one of these, obviously. And then he took it over to one of the other tables.
1: Uh-oh.
4: And the table was run by a gentleman who marketed himself as, and I kid you not, Mr. Upper Deck. So he knows everything about Upper Deck cards, the ins, the outs, what's a real error card, what isn't. And so this gentleman, who I sold the card to for $50, tried to take it to Mr. Upper Deck, and was like, look at this. You ever seen one of these rare Upper Deck cards without the number on it? What will you give me for it? And Mr. Upper Deck, knowing everything about the Upper Deck cards, looked at it and said, who sold you this? Because what they did was take a pencil eraser to it. He knew the scam. I forget how I found out the scam.
1: Yeah, how did you find out about
4: it? I know this is obviously pre-internet, but...
1: Yeah, how did you find out about this?
4: Yeah, you know, a devious child at 12.
1: Okay.
4: Well, then the pastor, you see, came over to the table. And, oh boy, they first talked to my poor cousin. My poor cousin, who has since passed. And he turned ghost white. And then he was like, listen, you need to talk to him.
1: My cousin, he sold you out? He snitched, huh?
4: Rightfully so.
1: Yeah.
4: And I was like, huh? And then Mr. Upper Deck comes over and he's like, I know what you did. You took an eraser to the numbers. You screwed with the cards. I was like, no. They made us shut down the card table. I had to give the money back.
1: All the money or just the 50 to that one guy?
4: No, I had to give all the money back.
1: Ah.
4: Oh, boy. That caper was up. And worst of all, you know, the parents found out. Poor Bobby. He took it way worse. And he had nothing to do with it, the poor bastard. Because his parents were real nuts. Lots of trouble. I didn't see him for a while. And I got it too. But boy, that was a lesson learned, you see? Like the lessons that Mackenzie could have learned in the crash, I learned that day from Mr. Upper Deck and the pastor who caught
1: me. Pastor, yeah.
4: I should have never gone with this caper and tried to fool the world with these fake error cards. But that goes to show you, boy, where my mind was at 12, because the greed. You got consumed by greed at 12 with the baseball cards, what they could be worth, the money I could be bringing in, Chris. That was a time.
1: Well, at least you understood at 12 how cruel and unkind the world was and that it was a dog-eat-dog world.
4: Yeah. Now, if I was smart, though, what I should have done was once I sold those five cards, I would have beat it and run.
1: Yes, you should have, yes.
4: But at 12, I can't drive, and I'm dependent, and this was out in Needham. I'm staying. That was the other part. Oh, right. Yeah, no, then I had to get picked up. I was supposed to spend the whole weekend there, and they had to call my parents. We had to go back. Oh, yeah,
1: your parents must. Now that you're an adult, you must realize how pissed your parents were when they thought they were getting rid of you for a weekend, and now they have to take you back.
4: Even better point, too, right? Yeah, no, that's where extra anger comes in there, because we're free of this slob in his devious ways, trying to make money on the baseball cards. Now we got to bring him back into the household, and we got to yell at him for the next 48 hours. Oh, yeah. No, the cards will make you crazy is the point, and I think it's doing it to people now. So I know Joe's nuts about cards.
1: Really? This has come back? It's like a thing again?
4: Oh, bigger than ever. Really? So this is the thing that's most surprising to me, because, again, what this did, the greed and how it consumed me as a 12-year-old child, it's happened. This whole cycle has happened again with – I've watched videos of kids – it's funny to see it. Like, that age I was, walking around with cards that are worth like $1 million, and then wheeling and dealing, and they're walking out with a briefcase full of cash. Kind of envious of it, because that was my dream at that age. If I had something like those fake error cards that I could sell, and then I get all this cash – oh, man, what a feeling that was to get $250 and thinking for that 20 minutes I got away with it. Boy, was that a great feeling. my scam worked, and then it didn't. All right, B-Rub, now that we've expounded everything with the baseball cards, my past as a devious child, wheeling and dealing.
0: I could do another hour in this thing.
1: That was great. I feel like this whole thing with your cousin Bobby needs its own Netflix documentary.
4: No, that poor bastard.
1: Could be like The Scam.
4: That poor guy. He goes to show you there's no justice in the world. Heart of gold. Felt terrible about this. Was so disappointed that I ruined his time with a baseball card show. We get this card table to sell the cards in a church. Here I am still here. He got wiped out. He'll give you the shirt in your back. He took his then-girlfriend to a Janet Jackson show in 1994, stopped to help someone change their tire, and him and his girlfriend got killed. It was horrible. On 95, like he got wiped out in an accident. It was just awful. Horribly tragic. I mean, it just goes to show you there's no justice, because he would have never tried to pull off the scam that I did at 12 standing next to me. Horrible. Boy, how do we segue from that to the Celtics? Yeah, B-Rob, give me some Celtics thoughts. Jaylen Brown, him continuing to yammer on his Twitch streams. Did he get boned? All-NBA second team. Where they're going with Giannis? Just dump him out like Sidney Sweeney would. Open him up and dump him out with your Celtics thoughts, B-Rob.
0: I'm with Chris on the – I understand his gripe for the – All-NBA first team stuff with Cade, because I think, as Chris pointed out this week, Cade had a much better supporting cast around him for most of the season. Like, he had another All-NBA guy next to him, and Jaylen did not have that until Tatum came back for the last 15, 20 games of the year. I do think that Tatum coming back probably hurt him in that front from the voting.
1: Interesting. I didn't even think of that.
0: Just from a standpoint being like, all right, they're playing this well with Tatum now. Like, 20 games is enough. It's fresh in people's minds. So when you throw that in with them kind of skirting around the rules for the 65-game stuff with Luka and Cade, I think Jaylen understandably has a gripe here. But luckily, there doesn't cost him any money. He's just going to give him another chip on his shoulder. I think that's good news if you're a Celtics fan at this point.
1: Yeah, the only thing I would say on that is just what I said before on Felgren Maz, that I just feel like part of the frustration for Jaylen Brown is probably that he knows if it were the exact same numbers. And look, I had someone who emailed me about the advanced numbers, and obviously those favor Cade Cunningham. For whatever reason, some of the on-off stuff has never really favored Jaylen Brown. And the reason I say for some reason is because I know at one point this year, B-Rob, I think was it like Garza or Cada that had like the best like net rating like in the league. So I'm not telling you that stuff's worthless, but I also think it can have some weird sort of extremes on either end. Because like if you watch the Celtics, you know how important Jaylen Brown was. And you also know that like Cade and Garza, whoever it was, whichever player was, had like the best net rating. It got like to a ridiculous point. I was like, please, there's no
4: it's
1: way.
4: It's not about them. It was about.
1: Yeah, it's just some of that stuff is kind of weird. But anyways, my point is same traditional numbers. If you put Tatum's face and name next to those numbers that Jaylen Brown put up this year, and it comes down to Tatum and Cade Cunningham for first team all, there's no way Tatum doesn't get first team all NBA. He absolutely would beat out Cade Cunningham. And that's kind of where it's like a popularity contest or the endorsement stuff that Stephen A. likes to talk about sort of comes into it when it really shouldn't be a factor. If you want to tell me Cade Cunningham's overall better than Jaylen Brown, okay. That's fine. I'll give it to you. But for this 1 year, and given their situations and the numbers and everything that was there, I don't get it. Like, I think he should have beaten him out. Also, people point out, well, you know, the Celtics had a good record without Jaylen Brown. I'll look it up in the break. I thought after Cade Cunningham got hurt that the Celtics were going to catch the Pistons. They had some, like, ridiculous. They were, like, 17-2 or something ridiculous without Cade Cunningham.
4: And what do you got on Giannis? What are you hearing, B-Rob? Anything?
0: It's out there. I don't think it's going to go away in the next 3 weeks. The fact that the Magic are another team that could be in the mix here, I think makes things a little more interesting from a Celtics perspective, because if you don't decide you want to get Giannis this offseason, then you're going to have to deal with the repercussions of that. And so does he stay in the Eastern Conference? Does he make a team give you another contender if you decide you don't want him? It's kind of similar to, you know, the Kyrie situation years ago and other spots that come up. So I'm fascinated to see how they handle that part of it.
4: So I hadn't heard Orlando until you just said it, because the one thing I don't buy for a second, because it was who was it? Was it not Charles Robinson? But there was a report this week like, ooh, there's a mystery team, and it could be the Portland Trailblazers. Chris Haynes, thank you. So he reports, well, the mystery team is the Trailblazers, to which I say, so he's going back to play with Dame Lillard and he's going to another mid-market hellhole? Like, no shot. Like, I think half the reason he wants out of Milwaukee is because he's done with a mid-market hellhole. So you say Orlando. I know they're a playoff team. There's some talent there, obviously, but does he want to go to Orlando? Like,
0: well, he's tight with the Sweeney, the guy they just hired.
1: Oh, yeah, the Sean Sweeney.
4: Right. Ah, okay.
0: So that is the... If Sweeney can get his ear being like, hey, we got the young talent here. There's enough left over after we trade, you know, whether it's Wagner, whatever, they'd have to go up in a deal for Giannis thing. So that is at least, and that's a team obviously didn't go anywhere this year. So they have nothing to lose, I think, in terms of being like, if we can get a real star here and trade for one because we're not going to be able to get one in free agency, they might just push their chips in on Giannis in that situation. I'm with you, though. I'm not sure why. I don't think they have a great case in terms of what they're going to be down there. And if he wants to be on a major market team closer to be able to fly home to Greece, like that's a pretty far flight, I think, from, you know, Orlando too, compared to around here, or at least in the Northeast.
1: The other thing I would say about Giannis is, again, I've heard this come up a couple of times on the station in terms of, you know, callers mostly, but just the idea of, hey, you know, Jaylen Brown wants his own team, and, you know, Jaylen Brown and JT don't really work, so, you know, trade him, bring in what evidence is there that Giannis is willing to play second fiddle Batman to Jason Tatum? Like, what have you seen from Giannis's career on and off the court that tells you
4: he's
1: ready to be
4: no.
1: second fiddle?
4: No way. No, that's the other thing. That's right. Even if, you know, so if Brown is moved or not, that they would trade Tatum. But yeah, right. I would think he would still come here and make it known. Like, he's now the guy, right? Like, it's this is how it's been for him in Milwaukee, making guys wait 2 hours on, before he shows up on the plane.
1: That's right, there. The Miles Turner stuff is great.
4: All right, well, there is Dumping Out the C's with B-Rub of covering the Celtics for Mass Live, Brian Rubb. You want to join us on anything Celtics, anything we've discussed, my shifty deviousness when it came to card collecting in the late 80s, 617-779-0985. Your call is coming up next here on Gasper and Murray.
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1: Sounds like fact, not opinion to me.
2: And this is Gasper and Murray.
4: This weather's so bad. How bad is it, Jim? Reading here from NBC 10 meteorologist AJ Mastrangelo, it appears that there is a solid 3 to 6 inches of snow atop Wildcat Mountain at their peak. It's May 30th. My God, like, why do we do this to ourselves? For anyone that ever comes here, for out-of-towners that come, you know, work in the tech industry here, or, like, you know, you get a fancy job down the seaport, why are people so miserable here? Days like today, that's why. And we deserve to be pricks, because we got to deal with this when it should be sunny and lovely out, like it was during the week. You get to the weekends, and it's this? 3 to 6 inches of snow atop Wildcat Mountain? I can't even say it correctly. Yes, Chris.
1: I was going to say, and this is a serious sports point. This is not piggybacking off this. You know, going against my Jaylen Brown point, there was a Boston media member who voted Cade Cunningham over him on first team at All-NBA.
4: Who?
1: The ballot is out. You can check the ballot.
4: Where? Point me towards this. Where is this?
1: The ballot. It's on NBA.com. They have all the ballots. So that would be a real negative, you know, for Jaylen in terms of, well, someone who covers you voted Cade Cunningham ahead of you.
4: Let me look this, because you're not going to tell me. You're going to make me put in the work. Oh, this, you're like a math teacher. Show your work. No. Where'd you get the answer then? I stole it. Just like I stole those cards that I could sell in the church.
1: My problem with math, while you're looking, I'll tap dance, was always I could get the right answer, and that worked early on in math. I was like, I can't be bothered with these steps. I know them in my head. I'll just skip them. And then later on, that really cost me.
4: Chris, look at this font. Come on.
1: Yeah, you got to figure it out.
4: Oh, come on.
1: Yeah, you got to figure it out. I'm not. Hey, man.
4: Show your work.
1: I'm not like your cousin. I'm not going to sell somebody out.
4: This is too minuscule. I can't look at this right
1: somebody
4: now.
1: Somebody will figure it out. It won't be you. It's okay.
4: Just tell me.
1: I am not. I am not going to say.
4: Show your work. Oh, I hate show your work. It's the worst. Fine, to your calls. Dave in West Roxbury with a thought on the World Cup. Boy, talk about an empty bee's nest, Dave. I don't know about you, but like, there's no buzz for this World Cup.
7: Well, that's my question. Casper, are you going either in an official capacity or as a fan?
1: We shall see. Probably not as a fan. It would be more likely in an official capacity.
7: Now, would you not go because you don't care or because it's too expensive? What would be your hesitation to go?
1: As a fan, I definitely care. I'm excited about the World Cup, even though FIFA's done everything possible to sort of, you know, make it as everything possible to make it as inhospitable as possible for the host. It's the cost. It's the ticket cost that would deter me from going if I weren't going for work.
7: Yeah.
4: Dave, are you going?
7: I just went by a bill. Yeah, we're going. We're going to Morocco and Scotland. Right now, Murray, four tickets and parking, $1,400. Yeah. I bought them right away without, from a reseller or anything. I bought them right from FIFA.
1: You bought them right from FIFA?
7: I'm in row 21 of the upper bowl.
4: Yeah, I know that sounds...
7: I'm in row 21 of the upper bowl.
4: I know that sounds crazy to say, but you got a good deal on that, because I think those tickets are going for $800 a pop right now for that one, because like, all the spots are out of their minds for that.
1: Well, I know for the parking situation, it's going to be interesting. You have to... They definitely don't want people coming down who don't have tickets. So to even get into the parking lot, you have to show your ticket.
7: You do. And I just went by the stadium. They have these queues set up for the trains. You're going to have 20,000 people leaving Gillette at night, probably half of them half in the bag, half happy, half sad, trying to get on the trains. What kind of nonsense will that be?
4: Yeah, Dave, good luck with that.
1: It's going to be a real challenge.
4: There's a reason we're running ads right now from the fine folks at the Mass Department of Transportation, which are, for all intents and purposes, are telling you, like, hey, when the World Cup starts, don't drive anywhere near Foxborough, because it's going to be absolute madness. I found it. You made me do the work. Adam Himmelsbach of the Boston Globe, your coworker. I'm stunned. Because he has a lot of very favorable Celtics coverage. He voted Cade Cunningham first, huh?
1: Yeah, isn't that interesting?
4: Interesting.
1: So for those people who are, you know, I like to be fair, you know that. It's probably one of the reasons I'm not employed in this particular medium full-time, is because I like to be fair. There's a journalist in me. So for those who look at the other side of it and say, hey, Gasper, you're wrong, that's a pretty strong counterpoint. I mean, nobody was around him more than Adam, and he voted Cade Cunningham.
4: More on the Celtics with Greg in the car. Hello, Greg.
17: Hi, how you guys doing?
4: Good, what's up?
17: I just had a thing about what Gasper was saying last week. I totally agree when he was saying that, like, all this Jaylen Brown talk about trades, like, why don't we consider Derek White? Like, every time I watched him in the playoffs shoot a three, I assumed it was a miss. And I just see that there's like rumors about the Celtics being interested in Jamal Murray or Peyton Watson from the Nuggets. And I was just thinking, like, if they could get Murray and Watson or Murray and Cam Johnson or Murray and Gordon for Derek White, Hauser, and anything else, like, if you would be down for that. Thanks, guys.
1: I would, but I don't think you can trade White for and look, I don't want to – I'm just saying, if you're saying you feel like you have to shake it up, you know, I would start there. And you have to give something to get something. It's not about White not being a good player. It's about you have to give up something to get something. Now, B-Rob, I could be wrong. I don't think Derek White's getting you back Jamal Murray.
4: No.
1: But given the time window for Jokic and Jokic being pretty clear that they don't have enough and their defensive struggles in the playoffs and how Jamal Murray got picked apart, I wonder if they would move. You'd have to make the money work, obviously. But would they move Peyton Watson for Derek White?
0: Yeah, so he's actually going to hit the free agent market. This I think he's a restricted free agent, so that would have to be a sign-and-trade situation. But their money situation is rough, and they had an ugly playoff exit too. So I feel like outside of Jokic, anything's going to be on the table for that team right now. So if you're looking to like make a trade to shake things up, that's a place to look. And Derek White got all NBA votes.
1: He got
0: three third team all NBA votes. So think about how bad his season when he's still getting all NBA votes. So if you think you're the respect level for him around the league, I don't think has changed much despite his down shooting season.
1: Well, I will say though, the person who said he was a top five player in the league was the same person who said that his team in a series they got swept was winning via analytics.
0: See what the,
1: I think that would ding Derek White's value slightly.
0: See what the Cavs will offer.
1: Yeah, yeah, that would ding. It's like when the same guy saying you're a top five player in the league and people don't understand how good you are is a guy whose team totally got their ass kicked in the Eastern Conference Finals, and he's saying, you know, by expected stuff that they're winning the series. That hurts a little.
4: Patrick in South Boston says he wants to talk about Poly Market. Go ahead, Patrick.
18: How goes, Jim Murray?
4: Hello, how are you?
18: How goes? I noticed that you've been bringing up Diana Russini and Mike Vrabel lately, right?
4: Mm-hmm.
18: Yeah, and I noticed you've also been bringing up Poly Market a lot lately. Me thinks somebody's been getting a check in the mails lately.
4: No, I wish. I'd be completely blunt with you if I was teamed up with Polymarket, Kalshi, anything like that, but I'm not making a dime from them. I'm just basing it on, you know, what pops up on my Twitter feed. If I see if they have anything to do with it, I happen to mention it.
1: You know what would be good for you? Because you would have inside dope. You can bet on anything on Polymarket or Kalshi. So it would be like, hey, is Gasper going to be late for this show? Like, you would know.
4: Right. Yes, that's
1: you
4: right.
1: Would, because I'd have to tell you.
4: True.
1: Right? You could, like, put that out there. You could make some dope. Or, like, hey, is Felger going to take family vacation time? Because we know how like anti-family he can be. So people would be like, oh, probably not. But you would have the inside. I mean, that would be sort of like the same thing that happens, you know, with our government, with like oil, the price of crude oil or Brent crude oil or, you know, some of these others. Are we going to attack this country? Are we going to depose this leader? You could work that. The same way you worked that scam at the church in 1989 in Needham. That's basically the general attitude
4: yeah.
1: of Poly Market or Kalshi.
4: Yeah, no, I wish I was getting paid by them, caller. But do know, Poly Market, Kalshi, your local mom and pop sub shop, I am for sale. So do let me know. You can make fancy Instagram videos.
1: You did make an awesome Instagram video. That was really good.
4: Yeah, you know, I can do some of that crap.
1: I was impressed by that.
4: But you let me know. You out there. I am for sale. You need your business to be pumped up, pump it up. You send me that DM or you email me.
1: The only time I've seen a video that well produced on Instagram, it's normally some like IG model, you know? It's normally not about like a place to eat. It's like some Sydney Sweeney wannabe.
4: Yeah. No, so yeah, and so I'll show you fried clams instead of I don't have any kind of ass. It's like a CD case. Cam in Foxborough says story for Jim. Go ahead, Cam.
19: Hey, Jim, I have the scam of the century for you. Back in the day, it was like printing money for me, around the same age as you at the time, I think. Back in the day, my cousin was going to BC. It was during the Flutie era, so like mid-80s. He got me a job as a teenager now, selling hot dogs at the home games. The way they set it up was they'd have a kitchen area with people making the hot dogs, putting them together, putting them in those little plastic, little aluminum foil things, and they'd put 20 in those, you know, warmers for you and give you 20 to go out with. They were $2 at the time each. So you'd sell your 20, you'd go back with $40. They'd give you 10, they'd keep 30. But then to

0: a good day. And he'd say, how much did you make? And I'd say, $640. He'd look at me like I had 15 heads. How the hell did you do that? And he, like your cousin, was as honest as the day is long. I couldn't tell him. I'm like, I guess I'm just a bigger hustler than you.
1: Yeah. Oh, I love it, Cam. There's something, you know, teen scams, childhood scams, deviousness. There was nothing like it. And then, yeah, there'd be these, you know, cousins like mine and yours, your friend there, that, you know, they're raised correctly and they're not, they don't have that kind of sliminess to them that you explain these capers to them. And they look at you like you got five heads and you're like, all right, well, you're just not going to get the money that I'm going to get. But then there's that whole fear and paranoia getting caught. It keeps you on your toes. I had a hot dog story, too. One of my first jobs, Chris, first real paying jobs, all cash. Ooh, those were the days. It was summer of 92, you see. My dad lied about my age and got me a job working for his buddy that ran a bunch of hot dog carts in the city, the late Billy Wadman from Charlestown. And, yeah, he said I was 15 at the time. Mm-hmm. He's like, oh, no, the kid's 17. He'll be fine. Yeah, working in right at... like that Park Street stop right in the Common.
2: Oh, yeah, yeah. Okay.
1: Yeah, yep. Slinging hot dogs. Summer of 92. A lot of tourism that season. Just like this summer, because not just the World Cup, the Tall Ships.
2: Oh, I remember the Tall Ships. Yeah, those were great.
1: Yeah, oh, he was a nut. But all cash was great. He told me if I ever get, you know, a lot of degenerates over there, unfortunately, you know, those down in their luck, junkies, what have you. He said, you ever get harassed by them, throw the hot dog water on them. Billy was the best. And but come 4th of July, so he had a permit to work there. He had a couple in the Common.
2: Yeah.
1: Come 4th of July, you know, they do the big to-do down at the Hat Shell. He's like, kid, you want to make some real money? We're bringing the hot dog carts to the Hat Shell. I was like, yeah, absolutely. And did he have permits? No, it was a real... renegade shotgun type of experience, because he picked me up and we shoot down there. He like parked illegally and we just it was awesome. We ran out there with those carts and I was in one section, he was in another, and he's like, sell as many as you can until they come yell at you. I was 16 or whatever the hell I was at the time. Again, my dad lied about my age, but I made boku. He made money like crazy, and it was just pretty much right before the fireworks started until the end, and then we took all those carts, sold all those hot dogs, and got the hell out of Dodge. Oh, what a time that was. Your calls the rest of the way. We'll get to five questions. Have nothing to do with sports, even though it's pretty much been 3 hours of almost nothing to do with sports today. But that's the kind of day it's been here on Gasper and Murray.
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12: All right, your calls and then five questions the rest of the way here. And then this afternoon you'll get Barth, Alex Barth, and Michael Hurley from, I think, 2 to 5 here on the Sports Hub. And I know some of you might be tuning in for the first time today. I mean, like, well, wait a minute, isn't that Leroy and Cerrone's spot? Well, it normally had been, but Leroy and Cerrone were on before us this morning. And Leroy informed us that I think that's going to be that way this summer. To which I was like, are you good with that? And Leroy was like, hell yeah, man. Get to go enjoy the rest of my Saturday. So that makes sense. So that's where those guys are going to be for the remainder of the summer. And also, programming note, this will be the last one of these for a while, right? Like, you've got some stuff going on, Chris. So this will be your last show for a bit, but you'll return later this summer.
13: I will.
12: I won't be here next weekend, but beyond that, it'll be Jim and Friends, question mark, for a few weeks. So tune in to see who I will be with. All right, your calls. Derek and Melrose with a thought on Anthony Davis. Hello, Derek.
14: Hey, guys. Jim, I, too, had the touch of the Shadies as a kid. I grew up in Lynn. Chris, I'm not sure if you remember Lynn Hospital. I mean, Lynn Hospital.
13: Yeah, Lynn, where the Stop and Shop is?
14: Yeah, I always tell people I was born in aisle 13 and Stop and Shop.
13: Yeah, I know exactly where that is. Yep.
14: So, basically, the late 80s, we used to... kind of related to your baseball theme, where they used to have the vending machines down there. I used to take a dollar and take the plastic baseball card sleeves, cut it the long way, tape it to the back of the dollar, and I used to rob the hell out of that machine and get the change back. So that was just kind of a little staple for mine. But I also had another question, just since I'm hearing about the Anthony Davis stuff. What do you think? I can't imagine he's going to be costing too much in, as far as the trade and even salary. What do you think about Celtics probably thinking about him, since we need a big guy?
12: Yeah, I mean, size-wise, you know, so why, this is maybe more a me thing than anything else. I just think, feel like Anthony Davis is on the last few holes of the back nine of his career. And he's also seemingly gone this Dwight Howard route of where he wants to be a comedian. You know, he's hosting some sort of
13: that prank show.
12: Oh, God.
13: Yeah, on like TBS.
12: So where are your priorities? I'm kind of all set with Anthony Davis at this point. And that's not even getting into his myriad injuries over his whole career. So I'd be out, but I don't know about you guys.
13: I mean, it depends on what the cost is. The Celtics, that's a guy. He's flirted with the Celtics over the years. Remember the whole thing when Danny Ainge had to move IT to get Kyrie Irving, and Anthony Davis's dad popped off about, I wouldn't want my son to play for the Celtics. Yeah. And, you know, and then there's the stuff that, what did Kyrie put out? There was some point it was going to be Kyrie, Durant, and Anthony Davis alongside Jason Tatum. They were all plotting that. So there's been a lot of, you know, dalliances between the Celtics and AD. I wouldn't mind it, depending on what you have to give up. it's just he's just a tough guy to rely on. You're just not sure he's going to be on the court all the time. But if you're bringing him in here and you're asking him to be the third guy or the fourth guy, I might roll the dice on that.
12: You know, that caller got me thinking of another scam.
13: Oh boy.
12: Well, this one I actually, even to this day, it was deserved. I'm glad I got away with these ones. You could crack open the cartridges of, a 16-bit Genesis cartridge. Those were the easy ones.
13: Oh, yeah.
12: And, you could put, then you take the actual cartridge out so you could still play the game.
13: Yeah.
12: And then I figured out the weight was almost kind of the same if you took like a light door hinge. And you put that inside the cartridge, and it still looked like some metal was coming out. Then you seal it back up, had that same weight. You put it back in the case. You still have the game. You don't have the case and the instructions anymore for the game. And then you sell the, quote, game to a place in Melrose. It used to be called Sweet Stuff. The original GameStop, if you will. This is why I don't feel bad for it.
13: Okay.
12: So you go in there in this dirt bag. Like, you had like a you had a $50 card, say.
13: Yeah.
12: And be like, well, how much will you give me for it? And it'd be like 10 cents. And I'm like, listen, I know I'm not going to get the 50 like Beckett tells me what it's worth. How about a tenner or a 15? We're like, no, I'll give you 10 cents for it. It's not worth that much, kid. Look at this corner. Oh, he was the worst.
13: Oh,
12: so I got his ass. I sold him some of those. He's like, oh, these Genesis games? Because he would actually pay a decent amount for Genesis games. Forgotten
13: How
12: World.
13: How did this guy not come back to you?
12: Oh, no, it was the best, Chris. So he did. So I sold him, I think it was 3 games, and I got that sweet, sweet cash. And even though the games were still at home, and, I got like $30 or whatever. He's just like, oh, I got his ass. You know, these games that are worth like 50 a pop, here's 30. And I was like, little do you know, stupid. And he takes the games, which aren't really the games. And then I walk out counting my money like, nah. And I hear behind me, he comes out. Hey, hey. Oh, and then I took off. Got his ass.
13: Oh, my God. That's crazy.
12: And if you're still alive and hearing it now, you're not getting your money back. Statute of limitations, bitch.
13: I thought you were going to say when you were doing this that you were doing this with like the Blockbuster games you could rent, when you could rent games and you were like keeping the game instead of giving Blockbuster back.
12: No, because they had, that'd be my parents' credit card information and whatnot. Okay. No, and that was, those were repercussions I didn't want to deal
13: with. Boy, if you didn't, man, the Blockbuster, if you didn't return those, like there were times you'd be like, hey, man, like I returned that game at like 11:59 and you put it in the slot and they'd still come after you like that game wasn't. And it was like, no, man, I returned it. Like, check your security footage. Like, I was there. I returned that game. Believe, they'd be on you.
12: Believe it or not, I wasn't much of a game renter. So now you got me thinking, though, because the reason I wasn't is because back in the day, before GameStop, it was Electronics Boutique.
13: Yeah, I remember that.
12: And you had 30 days on a return for any of the games that you played there, because, didn't have much going on. Not like I was, like, dating anyone in, like, 8th, 9th grade. Played a lot of video games. Real loser. I'd tear through these games. I'd defeat the game in like 3 days, a week.
13: Yep.
12: And then I'd have, I need to go to the North Shore Mall. Fine. Pain in the ass. Takes me to the mall, held onto my receipt, money back, new game, cycle continues. So you basically play for one game.
13: Yeah.
12: And for a whole summer, I played 10 of them, beat them all.
13: That makes sense. Yeah.
12: Oh, it was the best. And you had a whole month to do it. Let's go to... Really, what a wonderful trip down memory lane this is.
13: Dirtbag
12: memory lane.
13: I would just say, now I'm going to remember this anytime you're like, hey, Chris, I have these tickets I can't use. I'm like, do you?
12: Oh, no, that sweet stuff one, I still feel good about to this day. This card's worth $50. I'll give you 10 cents for it. Like, no, you dirtbag. You're just trying to, like, take advantage of the children trying to sell you baseball cards. That wasn't Forgotten Worlds at all. It was an empty cartridge. Forgotten Worlds was still home, and I'm going to go home and play it and beat it again. Matthew in Brookline, hello.
5: Hey, I love you guys talking about this old stuff. When I was, I'm your age. I'm right there in the same age group. When I was like 13 or 14, my dad and I got into doing the Desert Storm cards because we thought they were going to be worth a fortune, and we had all of them, and I still have all of them, and they're cataloged. And I tell my kids that that is my legacy, and they're probably worth every bit of $17.50. Hang on to that.
12: What? How many more, other than a Norman Schwarzkopf rookie, like what else do you have for Desert Storm cards?
5: I mean, like, well, you got tanks, and you got airplanes,
13: And Desert Storm was the first time they like publicly acknowledged the F-17A stealth fighter.
12: Oh.
13: That it existed.
5: Yeah, you had all of that. And like, but my dad and I actually got into doing the ball stuff too, basketball and football, and And, like, it was back then, there were, like, we were in Oklahoma City, and there were, like, 8 card shops. And we spent all day Saturday doing that stuff. It was common ground. We didn't fight about nothing. We didn't do anything.
13: Oh, that's cool,
5: it's good
13: man.
5: Stuff.
13: Oh,
12: it was the best.
13: Memories.
12: Yeah.
13: That's great.
12: Oh, you know, the camaraderie you had with your folks that take you to the card shows. Sometimes they'd get into it. Then, yeah, my dad actually started collecting for a little bit.
13: Oh, really?
12: Yeah, his favorite. I still have it. His favorite player growing up was Bill White. I think he played for the Giants.
13: Was it White? Was it W-H-Y-T-E White?
12: No, W-H-I-T-E. Okay. Bill, I think it was Bill White of the Giants. But yeah, and then he got to relive his childhood a bit. Oh, yeah. I didn't know they made Desert Storm cards.
13: I do remember that, because like, I remember that war stuff, because that was the first war that was like on it was on like CNN every day. It was almost like watching SportsCenter highlights. I mean, not to trivialize it, but the way it was presented at that time. And I was like into it. I bought all these books on, you know, warfare and
12: yeah,
13: the different things they were using.
12: Bill White.
13: Giants. Oh yes. Okay. That. Yep. Gotcha. That yeah. guy. Yep. Yeah. That's cool that he had that relationship with his dad. Sort of. You know. Over that.
12: Let's bring in Paul in New Hampshire. Hi, Paul.
15: Hey guys. How are you?
12: Good. What's up,
13: Paul?
15: I can't overstate the complimentary therapeutic nature of the show. I love it every week.
13: thank you.
15: I called in to talk about the crash when you guys were talking about, you know, that whole situation. And while I was on hold, you went down a rabbit hole, Jim, that really triggered something in me. Do you remember the 1990s brand Score trading cards?
12: Yes. Yeah.
15: So I am a huge Bo Jackson fan to this day, and we're about the same age, not just because he hit the Sitco sign in batting practice, but you remember the card where he was shirtless with shoulder pads on,
13: yes.
15: holding the bat behind
12: his neck? Of course, yeah. Nike made a whole ad out of that, I think. That thing,
13: you could get that as a poster.
12: Yeah.
15: Exactly. So I had $10 to my name as a 12-year-old boy, and I bought 5 packs at the Fox Run Mall. And I kid you not, on the 5th pack, I'm sitting in the back seat of my buddy's car. His mom was in a greenhouse buying plants, and I pulled that card, and I screamed like a prepubescent girl. It was like the highlight of my young life. But the real reason I called, so I'm a high school principal, right? And I'm watching the crash last weekend with my wife. We're both educators. And I grew from intrigued to enthralled to just enraged watching this documentary. And not so much with Mackenzie, but the father. The father triggered something in me. That is the profile that I deal with on a daily basis. And I'll tell you a quick story. Oh. So Tuesday morning, okay, I'm rolling in after a long, wet, miserable weekend that I was supposed to golf, but yet I'm sitting on my couch watching this crap bag show, and I get a call from a parent. And the parent says to me, my child missed the bus. What can you do? I said, ma'am, I can call transportation. I can have them come back and pick him up. And she goes, no, I can drive him to school, but I can't deal with him right now. He's in my bedroom shining his flashlight on me. He's being unruly. I said, ma'am, you're going to want to hang up with me, and you're going to want to call the police, because your son needs a parent, not a principal, to deal with this.
12: Good
15: that's
12: for you.
15: What I deal with. And that father, that profile is so enraging. The enablement of these kids today is like, it's what's going to put me in an early grave. I love you guys.
12: Yeah, you're doing God's work, Paul. I don't know how you deal with that.
13: Man, that's tough.
12: Ooh. That's tough. So we started talking about the crash today, documentary on Netflix. If you're not that into Game 7 of the NBA playoffs tonight, Western Conference Final, like, I get it. Maybe you're just like, hey, look, I'm sportsed out right now. Watch that thing and get enraged like I did. Oh, she's so guilty, and those parents are the worst. Joe Murray texting in with another great one. He also jarred this memory too, because Joe, my man, I used to do this too. He says, well, my Nintendo wouldn't play the games, I'd buy a new Nintendo, and then swap them out and return and get my money back. What a caper. It sure was, Joe. Oh, so I wouldn't get my money back. I would just switch it. And, Yeah, you'd get the new system that worked, that wasn't all gunked up. And, yeah, you get the money back.
13: You'd send the old one back.
12: Oh, it's the best.
13: I'm returning the old, yeah.
12: And then they caught on. By PlayStation 2, I want to say. Then they got, like, the, you know, like the special seal. You know,
13: oh, like I remember that. It was like a almost like a hologram.
12: Yeah,
13: type, I remember that. Yeah,
12: bastards.
13: They were on.
12: They got on to that.
13: Yep.
12: Yeah, you couldn't trick
13: those
12: them
13: Nintendo
12: anymore.
13: Boxes. You could really put everything back in.
12: Oh yeah, you could probably, you know, if I was even extra devious, you could put a couple of bricks in there, or like you got to find out the weight. It's almost like when Indy tries to take the idol and he puts the sand. He had to weigh it correctly, right?
13: Yeah.
12: So I figured it out with the cartridges, but I never figured it out with the system. But Joe knows. Joe, yeah, yeah, no. Oh, Kid Capers, the best. This was fun talking about that today. Hey, let's do five questions because we're already up against it.

0: 1, 2, 3, 4, 5.
1: I got 5 questions. I hope this segment ain't too wild.
2: This one might have to make you think a little bit, though, Chris.
3: They all make me think.
2: Well, this because it may, but you're such a smart, well-read guy. Maybe you got something right off the top of the dome here.
3: Right.
2: What's a statistic that sounds insane, but it's 100% true?
3: Oh, insane, but it's 100% true?
2: Like, did you know that giraffes
3: have
2: the same number of vertebrae in their necks as we do?
3: That's a great one.
2: Huh? Insane?
3: That is a great one. I don't think I...
2: Well, if you knew anything off the top of your head like that.
3: Yeah, I don't think I have anything like that. I really don't. I mean, I don't know. 53% of white women voted for Trump in 2016.
2: Was that what it was?
3: Yeah.
2: Oh.
3: After the grabber by the thing?
2: Oh, right. Yeah. What do you think is inevitable at this point, but most people don't see it coming?
3: Inevitable, but most people don't see it coming.
2: Or they're sticking their heads in the sand. Because for me, it's the proliferation of AI.
3: I was just going to say that. I was like, any of these movies we have to... Yes. Think about it. In the history of civilization or like humankind, what more advanced species has said, oh yeah, I'll be subjugated by this less advanced species and I'll just be their personal assistant? It never works that way. They're going to take over. They're going to use the Adam Silver, soccer. They're going to relegate us. We're going to get relegated. I'm with you on that 1,000%. In fact, I went down some weird rabbit holes today. There's some people thinking that the Palantir guy, Peter Thiel.
2: Oh, yeah, because he's moving to Venezuela. Argentina. Yeah.
3: People are like, something's up. Something's up.
2: Yeah.
3: Another one I'd say on that is the eventual, I know there's this movie Disclosure Day, but the eventual reveal of aliens, like full scale. I know there's been documentaries. I know the government's putting out stuff, but like full scale, like on television, video, like we're not alone.
2: Yeah, I need HD. If you want me to like buy the aliens thing, and I don't think we're alone, but I need less fuzzy videos and but that AI thing, the thing that's really made me the craziest about it, have you seen some of these a-holes, like the Sam Altmans of the world that are doing these graduation speeches, and they're bringing it up, and they're rightfully getting booed by these kids that are going into the workforce or hoping that they are, not knowing what the hell their future is going to be. And I forget which one of them. One of them said, like, yeah, you're booing it, but, like, deal with it. Deal with it?
3: Oh, my God.
2: You, what's a bullet you dodged in your life simply because you were too lazy to do something?
3: Oh, a bullet I dodged in my life because I was too lazy to do something. The only thing I can think of was, like, I was 1 year, like, at basketball camp. Like, We were in the hallway and we were like, everybody was out there kind of like, snapping each other with towels and like, throwing like water balloons and stuff. And I was too lazy to fill up any water balloons. And so one of the instructors came up and yelled at everybody and we all like sort of scattered and he made everybody do push-ups. I had scattered. I came back down, acted like I just needed to use the elevator. And he was like, hey, Chris. And I just went right back down.
2: That's
3: so not filling up those water balloons really helped me.
2: 250th anniversary of the USA this summer. Scale of 1 to 10. How much you care?
3: 7.
2: Yeah, come on, like an 8.5. Important milestone. Country obviously has its problems and issues. But, I love this kind of stuff so much so that I've been to New York a bunch, humble brag. But in all those times, I've never been to the Statue of Liberty. This summer, going to the Statue of Liberty.
3: Cool. That's definitely cool.
2: I feel like I should see the Statue of Liberty on the 250th anniversary of our nation.
3: See, I would be more, unlike you, because, we're slightly different generations, I wasn't alive for the bicentennial. So I would be more excited if this were like the tricentennial. I think then I'd be like a 9 or a 10. So for me, if it's 200, 300, 100, the 50s, it's cool, but I kind of feel ripped off. Like, I would want to be alive for a bicentennial. And I was going to ask you, so technically there's a chance you and I could be alive for the tricentennial. Do you think there's any chance you'll be alive for the
2: tricentennial? Yeah, right. No, probably not. I mean, if I'm lucky, but I...
3: Well, based on the stories you told today, if karma's a real thing, yeah, definitely not.
2: No, finally, yeah, God's got that cockroach, got him. Finally.
3: Okay.
2: This was listener submitted.
3: Okay.
2: Don Toliver is playing a sold-out TD Garden tonight. Chris Gasper, who the hell is Don Toliver?
3: I believe he's an R&B singer, but I'm
2: is
3: not...
2: Is he?
3: Like,
2: I have no idea.
3: I don't really listen to his music, but I think he's an R&B guy.
2: I got to look this up. I know who Don Pardo is.
3: While looking that up, I have a bonus question, because we talk so much about 80s nostalgia. Will you see the new Masters of the Universe movie?
2: Oh, God, no.
3: No?
2: No, I couldn't care less. That's
3: I think I'm going to see it. Now, I will say the original live-action He-Man with Dolph Lundgren was a disgrace.
2: That's not good. I mean, look, if it's on cable someday, I would watch it, but I'm not going to go out of my way out of
3: I might go to. I rarely go to the theater. I might go to the theater for this one.
2: Yeah, my theater days are over.
3: For nostalgia purposes.
2: He's a rapper. Songwriter, debut mixtape, Donnie Womack.
3: A play on Bobby Womack.
2: I'm not the demo, but I have never heard of this gentleman.
3: I've heard of him, but I'm not like super familiar with his music.
2: Well, listen, pal, best of luck.
3: Thank you.
2: See you in a bit, maybe a month or so. Again, tune in. You're like, what? The show's not going away. Chris has some stuff going on. He'll be back this summer.
3: We'll have an announcement soon.
2: Yeah, we're not here next week. And then after that, it's Jim and Friends? B-Rob, you're not going anywhere, right?
0: I'll be here.
3: Yeah. I think it's...
2: Summer League? They sending you to Vegas or anything?
0: They are sending me to Vegas, yeah. So okay. I will be out for that for a couple weeks.
3: Jim and Friends. I think it's... isn't it Jim and Dondero?
2: I don't know who they're going to saddle me with. That'll be it for now. Chris, we'll see you, pal.
3: Sounds good.
2: Fare thee well. We have Barth and Michael Hurley coming up next. Commercials. And then those guys start late because we went late. Bye.
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2: We have a Game 7 in the NBA playoffs tonight. The Oklahoma City Thunder are home against Victor Wembanyama. The San Antonio Spurs would tip off at 8 p.m. The winner will move on to take the New York Knicks, Wednesday night for Game 1 of the NBA Finals. And Knicks center Mitchell Robinson does plan to play in that game while wearing a brace on his hand after undergoing surgery on his broken right pinky finger. Not a finger! The Orlando Magic finalizing the hire of Spurs associate coach Sean Sweeney as the franchise's new coach. Anthony Davis reportedly informing multiple people he's likely going to ask for a trade from the Washington Wizards this summer. Stanley Cup playoffs. Hurricanes wrap up the gentleman's sweep of the Canadiens last night in Raleigh. And now they move on to the Stanley Cup final to take on the Vegas Golden Knights with Game 1 coming on Tuesday evening. Patriots guard Mike Onwenu has signed a 1-year, $10 million renegotiated contract with the team. That includes just under $9 million. Fully guaranteed. Red Sox, Cleveland coming up at 4:10. 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I'm Jim Murray, Boston's home for sports, 98.5 The Sports Hub.

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1: Crowd of 34,404 on their feet. Swing and a miss. That's the ball game. The Guardians hang on to win it. They take game one by a final score of 4-3. Red Sox came back after the 4-0 hole to make it a game. But in the end, the bullpen too much for the Guardians, and they win it by a run.
2: Yeah, the bullpen's outstanding. But you know, getting outing like this again out of Brian Bayo, this is the best one yet that we've seen from him this year. Just to give up four, they got to figure out the opener. Somebody got to put up a zero early on, give yourself a better chance. But tough ball game here late.

0: the Boston Red Sox last night. We are Alex Barth and Michael Hurley taking you up until 5 o'clock here on the Sports Hub on another rainy Saturday afternoon in New England. Hurley, what's up, man?
1: It sucks out. It is. Yesterday might have been the nicest day of the year. High 60s, low 70s. Perfect.
0: I enjoyed yesterday.
1: This might be the worst day of the year.
0: What is up with... It's like it knows. It's like the weather knows. You mentioned yesterday was a nice day out, and it was, for the most part.
1: Until everyone got out of work.
0: Right, and then you get to like 5:30, 6 o'clock, and here come the clouds. The same thing as last weekend, after it was beautiful all week. And I know I'm not breaking news to anybody, but I need to vent about this because I'm annoyed. The draft gets done. I'm like, I, you know, there's Sunday kickoff goes on pause. I have my weekends. All right, let's go. I want to golf. I want to go to the beach. And now it... What was it? Tuesday, Wednesday, it was beautiful out. I did sneak out for a little bit yesterday. Thank you, Matt Dahl, for letting me do that. But for the most part, like, we can't get anything. And I'm here anyway. It's everybody today was like, oh, man, the weather sucks. Are you bummed you're not golfing? I'm like, well, I got to work. So if there's a second thing to being out in the sunshine, it's talking sports with you, Michael Hurley.
1: That's what we're here for. Like, there's going to be people driving around. Terrible day. Still got to run your errands. Still got to go to Home Depot. Still got to get your stuff done. Still got to go to soccer. Not me, though. We had soccer canceled. That was a blessing.
0: That's good.
1: Sometimes they don't. And you're like, oh, great. Great. So, you know, people got to do stuff. And I think people might be cranky if they're Red Sox fans. So throw it all in there.
0: How does it, is it like cyclical? If anybody knows the weather, how the weather works, 617-779-0985. The weather cannot comprehend the days of the week. Well, the days of the week are a man-made concept.
1: Was it last year or the year before where it rained every Saturday?
0: 13 in a row. I think it was Saturday and Sunday.
1: From like May to July, every Saturday had rain. But I don't know, have you seen the memes going around, like the director in the Truman Show?
0: Yeah, yeah.
1: All right.
0: All right, he just got out of work.
1: All right, it was rainy all weekend, all Memorial Day weekend. As soon as they get back to work, make it 75 degrees and sunny.
0: Again, if you can explain to me how it's like on a 7-day cycle. Last weekend, you mentioned Memorial Day. I had a wedding. I had some friends in town for that. The wedding was in Cohasset, so we were like, let's make a beach weekend out of it, right? The wedding was on Sunday, so everybody came out Friday. Saturday was supposed to be beach day. Sunday, the wedding. Then Monday, we could go to the beach and decompress. And obviously, rainy. We still had a good time, but you know, it was rainy. It was cold for a lot of it. As soon as everybody leaves on Monday, I was the last one to leave. As soon as everybody leaves on Monday, here comes the sun. What are we doing? Who is allowing this to happen?
1: It's not right. It's not fair. It's a good day to be inside, though. And we're inside right now, so I don't complain about that.
0: It is a great day to be inside. It is a great day to complain about the baseball team because it would be rained out here. The replay of the game, Sox and two. You think Sox and two got good ratings off that one last night? I think a lot of people were clamoring for that Sox and two.
1: I don't believe so, Barth. I feel like there's a lot to get to, and we just heard the end of the game last night, right?
0: Yeah.
1: So theoretically, and like the Bayo thing is a huge thing because they give up 4 runs in the first and lose 4-3. But they made a game of it, right? But this is where the ultimate flaw of this team is. It's why Craig Breslow did a bad job. It's why the team is bad. You have the ninth inning against the guy who leads the league in saves in Cade Smith, right? Do you know who batted? Four batters came to the plate that inning for the Red Sox.
0: Oh, in the ninth?
1: Yep. One of them's red hot. His name's Isaiah Kiner-Falefa. He led off with a single.
0: Kiner-Falefa.
1: So you get him, and then you're like, do you bunt him over? It's like, well, you can't. Do you know why? Because Meyer's up. I don't know if he can bunt. One. And two, do you bunt him over to get Caleb Durbin up with the runner on second? No. Even though he did have a big hit in that game. And then you have Duran strike. I feel like Duran has ended at least a half a dozen games.
0: Feels like it.
1: At least he swung. Durbin didn't swing at strike three. It's just that lineup. You have Kiner-Falefa. You have Marcelo Meyer, who's hitting worse than Durbin now. You have Durbin, and you have Duran, who's actually played pretty well lately. But that's just, you can't win baseball games against mediocre teams in the AL Central. Like, this is what you are. This is where you're going. Everyone sees it, seemingly, except Craig Breslow.
0: And they are now 10 games under 500 for the first time since the COVID year.
1: Was that a good year for them?
0: That was not a good year for them. And it was supposed to be okay. The whole thing was, we have to trade Mookie Betts to reset the finances. It's going to let us keep Xander Bogaerts. Where is he, by the way?
1: Xander? He's not. They didn't keep him.
0: Okay.
1: No.
0: It was going to let them keep Rafael Devers.
1: briefly fakely kept him for a
0: little bit. And it was going to allow them to, you know, get some higher draft picks for a guy like Marcelo Meyer. And that was going to, it was a reset to move forward. And here we are 5 years later, and nothing has changed.
1: Can I give you, you know how when you go to a year, Baseball Reference will give you the top WAR players of that year?
0: Yeah.
1: Can I give you the top five of the 2020?
0: Oh, let me see if I can guess. Devers is probably number one, right?
1: No, Devers was number 10. He had a 0.8 WAR.
0: Wow. Okay. Hang on. I want to see if I can get this. Well, Xander was still here, so he's got to be on there.
1: He was sixth.
0: He was sixth.
1: With a 1.2.
0: Bunch of guys checked out.
1: I'm willing to guess you have a 0.0 chance of getting three out of the five.
0: Okay, hang on. Give me a few more guesses here.
1: Okay.
0: Jackie Bradley Jr.
1: He was second.
0: He got red hot at the beginning of that year. I remember that.
1: Yep.
0: Okay, so I'm trying to guess.
1: He had an 814 OPS. I would venture to guess that was one of his best.
0: Yeah, I think it was. Okay, so JBJ was second. Who else was? No, that wasn't one of the years Sandy Leon got weirdly good. Was
1: weirdly large now, by the way.
0: Yeah. Was Vasquez good that year?
1: He was, but he was ninth.
0: He was ninth. Okay. I don't know why I'm not doing pitchers too, but
1: there's two pitchers on there.
0: Okay. Benintendi's probably not on there.
1: Nope.
0: I'm going to guess. I don't know. This is bad radio at this point. Just give them to me.
1: Number one, best player in the 2020 Red Sox, Alex Verdugo, the 2.2.
0: I should have gotten that one.
1: Then Bradley.
0: Yep.
1: Number three, Tanner Houck. Remember him?
0: Yes.
1: Still on the team.
0: I want to discuss Tanner Houck. We'll get to that in a little bit. Yeah.
1: Number four, Nate Eovaldi.
0: Okay.
1: Gave it all he had that year. And number five, three pitchers, sorry. Martin Perez.
0: Martin Perez, that's right.
1: Who could forget? Like, that team. Woof.
0: So
1: Ryan Weber was seventh. I don't know who Ryan Weber is. Reliever?
0: The Red Sox are prone to overreaction. This is as bad as they've been in 6 years. How will they overreact? Or will they consider that at all? As you mentioned before, like Breslow's maybe the one guy that is kind of not removed from this, but in denial. Is in denial
1: DeLulu
0: the right word?
1: DeLulu.
0: DeLulu, sure. The kids are calling it?
1: Well, and it's imperative for him to justify his job to be DeLulu. And that's why the Red Sox have to make a decision. But who can be the boss?
0: So
1: who's looking at Craig Breslow saying, the baseball's not good enough, we need to change the operation? There is no baseball man in charge of the baseball team the way there was when Larry Lucchino was in charge. Like, there is nobody there to look at it, assess it, and say, we need to do this better. Here's how we're going
0: to
1: do it.
0: And even if he had to answer somebody, I think he has an excuse ready. And it's not a good excuse. It's not one that I would take, but it's one I would expect to start hearing from this team as we get closer to the trade deadline. I'll tell you what that is next. We're off and running here. It's Alex Barth, Michael Hurley on the Sports Hub.
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11: I think you have to separate, kind of where are we in terms of the standings versus where are we in terms of where, you know, where we think we should be based on the talent of the team. And we have confidence in the players. We have confidence in the staff. We know that we haven't played as well as we had anticipated, but we fully expect to be in this thing and to turn this around. I think you can see some signs of it over the last month where the pitching has been consistently very, very good. We're playing really good defense and, it isn't showing up in wins just yet, but we're starting to have better at bats. We're starting to get on base a little bit more, have more traffic. Even in this last series where we got swept, we had chances, we had multiple chances, and a couple of different swings, and we win at least two of those games.
0: That's what you want to hear when the baseball team's 10 games under 500 in May. We were a couple swings away from having a chance, but we got swept. That was Craig Breslow. It's Alex Barth, Michael Hurley with you. And I mentioned this before the break. Like, where do the Red Sox go from here? Where does Breslow go from here? And we're already starting to hear it a little bit, and we're going to hear it a lot more from him directly, from sources indirectly. You talked about before the break, Hurley, and he kind of mentioned it there, the team that he built, feeling like that the team that he built is better than this. And how's he going to account for the team that he built? He's going to tell you this isn't the team that he built. He's going to tell you Garrett Crochet's been on IR, has missed significant time. Garrett Whitlock's now on IR, has missed time. Trevor Story's on IR. I don't know how much that's helping his cause, hurting his cause, not having Trevor Story. And of course, Roman Anthony, which I want to get into that one specifically. But get ready to hear that it's the injuries. Get ready to hear that this was a playoff team and they just got hurt. Even though before all those guys got hurt, they weren't very good.
1: No. And they haven't been short on pitching, Crochet. They have not missed Crochet, which is no slight on Crochet. It's a testament to the pitching.
0: And okay, Crochet's missed, what, two starts?
1: No, he's missed more than that. He hasn't pitched in a month.
0: Has it been that long?
1: It's been a while. Time flies.
0: Okay. I retract that.
1: He only made
0: three
1: starts. He's made six starts, sorry. So he's missed about five.
0: Okay. But the point stands. Like, get ready to hear that it's the injuries. Do you buy that? Would this team be competitive if they still had, whatever you want to make a Trevor Story. If Crochet had made all his starts and Anthony hadn't missed time, would this team be competitive right now?
1: No, the only one that hurts there is Anthony. But Anthony, before the injury, had a 675 OPS.
0: He was not playing well.
1: He was playing like Jeff Fry. So
0: shout out Jeff Fry.
1: Shout out Jeff Fry. Did you watch the clip the other day that went around of Pedro and Roger going the distance at Yankee Stadium? Yeah. What was Jeff Fry doing on the final out? Just fumbling that thing around. That's probably why he was on the...
0: We did this last time. We mentioned, when I was on with you, we mentioned a bunch of random like 90s, 2000s baseball players. I think we got a Sean Figgins reference in there.
1: Yes.
0: So off and running with Jeff Fry.
1: But,
0: I like that.
1: But the point is, they put too much pressure on Roman Anthony to be like, listen, hey, Roman Anthony, good debut last year. We know you got hurt. Now you're going to be our best hitter, and we're going to be a playoff team. And not only that, we want to go in a deep playoff run, and you're going to be our guy, all right? And the reality is, that was idiotic. That was like, this is year two. He had a good debut last year. We all saw it. Now there's scouting reports on him. Now there's weaknesses that he's going to have to get. They're going to attack your weaknesses until you prove that you can counter it. And he was still in that process. Like, to put all that pressure on a kid who's 21 years old was idiotic. So I will grant you that they'd be better if Roman Anthony were playing. But based on the expect, like, he should have been in there as a seven hitter. It's what they did to Meyer.
0: Yeah.
1: They didn't put Meyer as a two-hitter. They didn't go Anthony Meyer to lead out. They put Anthony one, and they put Meyer down seven or eight.
0: You know why they did? Because they couldn't be bothered to bring in a real hitter. Because the lineup sucked. They couldn't be bothered to get in on guys like Pete Alonso or those sort of players in free agency. They made one legitimate offensive addition. And then when they looked at the lineup, uh-oh, we need a real bat. So now we got to put the kid up there. It was a problem from the beginning. It was going to be a problem from the beginning. I like Roman Anthony. I think he should be a good player. Banking your entire lineup on him when he's 22 years old isn't fair to him and not how you develop a player. You need a bat behind him to protect him. It sure as hell wasn't Trevor Story. They completely blew the construction of this thing, and I really hope we don't start hearing that Craig Breslow is safe because of the injuries. I really hope we don't hear that. Where are you at with the Roman Anthony thing? He was, when he first got hurt, it was reported to be a wrist sprain. And that, you know, he shouldn't need IL time, or if he went on the IL, he'd be back as soon as he could return. I believe the eligibility, that would have put him back on May 15th. It's now May 30th. He still hasn't played yesterday. Not Craig Breslow, Chad Tracy tells reporters he's getting shut down for the second time. He was hurt swinging off a tee. Now some people are questioning his durability. Is he soft? I'm more, and maybe he is, I don't know. I think when there's a pattern of these things, you look at the team, and how many times is this now where we've heard from the Red Sox an injury isn't a big deal, only for it to drag on for months? And I'm not saying this is going to drag on for months. We're at a little under a month now.
1: Was it May 4th?
0: Twice as long as they told us it was going
1: to
0: be.
1: You're going to get to a month.
0: Right, we're going to get to a month. And, you know, they said he shut down a couple days, so at least a month, you're right. I don't know, maybe he's soft. That could be part of it. If he can play, you don't want your players to be soft, but if you get 130 games out of him a year and he's good and he shows up in the playoffs, I don't care.
1: Barth, soft means could play, doesn't want to. And I don't think that's the case.
0: Or like low pain tolerance.
1: Yeah, and we don't know the kid, so I guess anything's possible, but I don't want to put that on him. I think what's the bigger issue here is the Red Sox didn't believe him. Remember he got hurt on the road? Were they in Detroit?
0: Yeah. Yeah, he stayed in the game.
1: But then they took him out, and then they sent him home to see a hand specialist.
0: Yeah.
1: But they came out that night and said, no big deal. He's fine. He's just going to go get double-checked. He'll wait for us in Boston. We'll be there in a couple days. They didn't believe him. And he's telling them, like, no, I have this pain. It's real. And then they go out and downplay it in all their radio appearances and all their little public appearances.
0: Well, we heard it's not a tear. It's a strain. And then he comes out and says it's a tear.
1: Yeah, well, a sprain is a tear. So, like, they're fighting over the semantics of it. And they didn't believe him, and they don't believe him. And he has, to the point where he has to come out, and I know you're talking to our competitor, but if you listen to his voice in that comment, it's like, why do I have to clarify? Like, why is Sam Kennedy talking about my finger when he doesn't know his ass from his elbow? All due respect, Sam Kennedy. Not a doctor. And he's out there talking about my finger. Now I have to come clarify it. This is a guy that is supposed to be the face of your franchise for the next 10 years.
0: Yeah.
1: Why are you being dinks about his finger injury?
0: Let me, and maybe you're talking about them debating semantics. Maybe this is debating semantics. Do you think the Red Sox, would you say they lied about it?
1: They don't believe him.
0: They don't believe him.
1: They don't believe him.
0: Do you think they don't believe him? Do you think they, because I read it a different way. I think they're just addicted to positive updates.
1: Hmm. But what is that?
0: They wanted to give the positive. Them in the very short term.
1: It's like in like that moment.
0: I mean, do you remember?
1: Hey, like, imagine if Barth, I was like, hey, man, I'm giving you $1 million. And you're like, yes. And in that moment, they're like, all right, can I have it? And I'm like, no. That's essentially what it is.
0: Do you remember last year after they traded Devers when Breslow said, we think we'll win more games now than we otherwise would have, and this is going to give it blah, blah, blah. They just want to say the right thing in the moment, I think is their PR strategy. I read it more like that.
1: Huh.
0: I'll give you a third one, whether or not they believe him or not. Is it possible they just didn't understand the severity of it? The doctors told them whatever the initial check was, and they ran with it. And sometimes those initial checks are wrong, and you do the initial check, and sure, hey, this is what we think he did. We're going to go get him x-rayed and see what the real deal is.
1: Well, they checked his wrist. His wrist is fine.
0: Whatever, right, so whatever the heck. So did they misunderstand it? Did they? The whole
1: then it's
0: thing.
1: His finger, and he has to. He clarifies medically the term, the CMC or whatever.
0: Yeah.
1: Like, he comes out and is like, "You can look it up on WebMD. This is what it is."
0: Don't look up things on WebMD.
1: Oh,
0: you're
1: dying.
0: Only going to scare yourself.
1: You're dead.
0: You have a little cough. You look up WebMD, and it's all over.
1: You're dead.
0: You're cooked. But
1: get your will in order.
0: To me, it just felt like they have this gut reaction to positive spin. They have this gut reaction to everything.
1: Toxic positivity.
0: Leslie Nielsen in Naked Gun. I forget if it's the first one or the second one where the factory's exploding behind him, right?
1: Yeah.
0: Nothing to see here. Please disperse. Go to your homes. Everything's fine. Not so much.
1: I just don't know who that benefits because you say
0: he'll
1: be back.
0: Him a little bit of time.
1: He'll be back soon and then he's not back. And like,
0: well, because they can say there was a setback. Things changed, yada, yada, yada. And this is my other point. Sorry to cut you off. This is my other point. He got shut down swinging early last week. He was trying to come back. He was taking swings off a tee. He got hurt. He was hurting him. They shut him down. He then comes back this week, takes swings off a tee. They shut him down. Are they sure he should be swinging?
1: But he clearly shouldn't have been.
0: Are they trying to rush him back to fit this timeline that they've manufactured?
1: I'm not sure. I'm sure he will. And that's the thing. Like, that's where I don't want to throw soft in because, like, he's trying to come back and it's not possible. And
0: well,
1: and
0: some people might say, all right, it's going to be sore when you're swinging. That's part of the rehab. You work through it. We don't know to what extent this pain is.
1: Yeah. I mean, I guess if you want to compare it, like, remember Wilson Contreras? I forget where they were. Kansas City, maybe. It might have been before that. He took a check swing and he's flexing his hand.
0: Yeah.
1: They actually changed. They gave him an axe handle because his hand was all messed up and he hasn't missed any time. He might have missed a game. Maybe, I guess, they're saying just play through it, but the way you hold your bat's pretty important.
0: We're not gonna get, you got to have a good grip on that thing.
1: We're not going to get into the technical aspects of swinging a bat, but holding it, pretty important. So, I don't know. And it was compounded, too, I thought, with Chad Tracy sort of last night talking about hamstring tears and how the... Have you ever torn your hamstring?
0: I don't think so.
1: I can actually... I've torn every muscle from my hips down.
0: Okay. I've definitely pulled it.
1: The hamstring is such a big, strong muscle, it can repair itself very well.
0: Hamstring's upper leg, right? I always get
1: the
0: hamstring, quad,
1: back of your thigh.
0: Calf. Okay.
1: And it's so big and strong, it can repair itself pretty good. Your quad is pretty big, strong muscle.
0: Yeah.
1: If you pull a calf or tear a calf, very much, it's such a smaller thing. It takes a lot longer. And they're talking, Chad Tracy's talking about a finger ligament repairing itself the same way a hamstring does. It's like, that guy definitely shouldn't be talking about this injury. There's a lot of unqualified people speak. Maybe they should have the doctor speak on it because Sam Kennedy and Chad Tracy are not the guys to talk about it.
0: Again, it's just a circus. It's a circus over there. They're done, right? Like, you're not investing in any sort of bounce back.
1: I wonder, because we're talking about other stuff.
0: Yeah.
1: I think we're past the point of talking about the individual games as they happen, you know?
0: Okay.
1: Right? Like, we're not going to break down the managerial decisions in the seventh inning.
0: You kind of did earlier about Meyer maybe bunting, maybe not, but yeah.
1: That's as much. Like, you know, I think we're past that, right?
0: We are talking about them in the macro because it's no longer the 2026 Red Sox, no longer the story. The direction of the organization is now the story, which is exactly where you want to be on May 30th.
1: And so they are now five out of the third wild card.
0: Which, by the way, is ridiculous.
1: With five teams ahead of them.
0: Is ridiculous.
1: But they're two games out of last place in the American
0: League. How many games out of the second wild card are they?
1: An extra 1.5, so 6.5. So they're
0: okay,
1: 11 and a half behind the real wild card.
0: In a proper league, they would be done. But we have to have baseball and football have to have this stupid third wild card, seventh playoff team that it just, it's annoying.
1: That's where we
0: kills
1: start
0: me.
1: Next break. Big market tease here.
0: Yeah.
1: You have got to be the team, because the third wild card deludes so many teams into thinking they're A, competitive, and B, are going to win a World Series. This is your chance. Craig Buzzle loves being the smartest guy in the room. This is your chance to actually outsmart them by not being that delusional team.
0: There you go. What should they do? When is the deadline this year? It used to always be on July 31st, and now they change it.
1: Still be the 31st or the 2nd.
0: Well, so they would do it on the 1st when they didn't want it on a Sunday. So they would do it on the 1st and it was on a Sunday.
1: August 3rd.
0: Monday, August, and it's at 6 p.m., not 4 p.m. They move that thing around all the time. More on the direction of the Red Sox, plus your calls. I see you guys on the line, 617-779-0985. We'll get to you right after this. It's Alex Barth and Michael Hurley on the Sports Hub.
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11: The market is the market. You know, these things, as we talk about every offseason, don't happen in a vacuum. The Red Sox, in theory, could use a right-handed bat. So they can't, you know, they can, in theory, sign one in the offseason if they just meet the price. With trades, it's trickier because, you know, a team who would be selling right now is waving the white flag to their clubhouse on May 28th. And that's a hugely bizarre, you know, signal to send. I mean, think about how people reacted to in a different set of circumstances last year, the Red Sox doing it with Devers. So it's going to be, I think, a seller's market where there's going to be, if it stays bunched up, there's only going to be like five or so teams that are really going to go all in and selling. You're going to get a premium for those players. And that's just kind of the product of a league in which, you know, there's a lot of teams that had really low expectations that are kind of outperforming them. I mean, think about, you know, the A's obviously are right there. The White Sox, Nationals, Tampa, you know, right in the American League. Some of the, yep, right. And all these teams you'd think would be potential sellers. It's going to take a lot because they invested so much in their clubs for them to sell. So we're kind of in bizarro world that way. We'll see if it evens out before July 31st.
12: That was Craig Breslow on the direction of the Red Sox. It's Alex Barth, Michael Hurley. We said we were going to take your call, 617-779-0985. But first, I try not to look at Twitter too much during, while we're on the air here. Because I want to focus on the show, I want to focus on the conversation, I want to focus on you, Hurley, I want to focus on you people.
13: Thanks, man.
12: Obviously got a peek every once in a while for breaking news, but we both just looked during the break, and apparently there was some sort of boom explosion that people are hearing. I have friends texting me from Newton, Waltham,
13: Peabody to Rhode Island.
12: I've seen the Cape. Neither of us heard it. I guess

0: it was around 4:10. If you open up social media, you can find it. Are we just a-holes for missing it?
1: Well, we were yapping. We got our cans on here in studio. We're
0: so George
1: in.
0: Just played it. There's a video of it going around on social media. George, play that again. There it is.
1: Sounds like fireworks, but I don't think you're getting fireworks.
0: You're not getting fireworks that far.
1: Nope.
0: So a lot of people think meteor, which would be kind of cool. That's ominous, though. That's the, isn't that just the Law and Order? Yeah. Bum-bum. That's the right show, right?
1: Yeah.
0: Or is that SVU? No, it's Law and Order, yeah.
1: Sounds very, like, Avengers-y.
0: So, if you heard it, since we missed it, and you want to fill us in, 617-779-0985, and we'll keep you updated if we get...
1: live confirmation. My mom heard it in Wellesley.
0: In Wellesley. We should get a map out and just plot points on the chart. Oh, use that city game thing I was telling you about. There it is.
1: My wife tells me she heard it as well.
0: She heard it? Okay. So, we're... this is going to be like a thing. Everybody in Massachusetts, oh, remember the day of the random explosion.
1: Well, have you ever
0: And we're going to be the only ones that didn't hear it.
1: I felt one of the earthquakes. Have you ever felt one?
0: When
1: you
0: I've see never on felt an earthquake here. I felt one in San Francisco when we were at the Super Bowl, and I got mocked for it on the air.
1: Really?
0: Yes, because nobody else felt it. Because they were all in the big, sturdy convention center, and I was on the fifth floor of this 100-year-old hotel. And I never felt an earthquake. It's more swaying than shaking.
1: Yeah,
0: but
1: I felt it, I don't know, 5-6 years ago, and I was like, yes, finally, because you see it on Twitter, you feel left out, like you were driving, you missed it. So this one we did miss out, but this one's got me a little scared.
0: So Roger tweets in, heard it in Framingham.
1: Well, and one thing, Barth, when it is an earthquake, immediately it shows up on their little earthquake sensors, and you'll see all the meteorologists be like, it was an X, you know, magnitude earthquake centered here. This is not that.
0: So Nick Stewart, who is a space flight meteorologist on Twitter, shared that there's a flash on the radar, which is pretty distinctive of a, I don't even know what this first word is, bolide meteor reentry east of Boston. This is likely the source of a loud boom explosion. I've never seen a meteor. That would be cool to see. I guess we missed it.
1: I've seen a shooting star.
0: I've seen a shooting star, but like way up, not close.
1: Was not in my atmosphere.
0: There was one like last week that crashed into a volcano, I think in like South America. I don't know if you saw that video. That was cool.
1: I didn't see that.
0: That was pretty cool. But all right, so meteor. That's neat. We still want to hear from you if you heard it. Let us know what we missed. 617-779-0985. But first, a Red Sox call. Let's go to Mr. Party in the car. What's going on, man?
2: Hey, so I think that meteor, I don't wonder who's crashing harder, the meteor or Craig Breslow. Because Craig Breslow is just, he literally has turned me into a Yankees fan, this entire front office, because they literally just talk out of the side of their mouth. They're lying about, Roman Anthony, who is their, potential superstar. Yeah, go ahead and tick him off. That's a great idea. They just literally frustrate me. And then the other worry is that legit, during the trade deadline, he's so worried about his job, he's going to do what he did last year, where it's like you take one step in and one step out, and you're literally not going to help your team. Because right now, if you trade Aroldis Chapman to a contender, you trade Wilson Contreras to a contender, maybe you get a prospect back, and hopefully you don't botch it like you did Tibbs or any of the other prospects that you've traded out, or Kyle Harrison. But he is just extremely infuriating to listen to, and the Red Sox are the epitome of that dog and the fire behind them, and he's like, oh, it's fine. That's literally what they are. But I'll hang up and listen.
1: Before you go, how's the Yankees hat fitting?
2: It's fitting great. It's fitting great. It's awesome. I'm hate watching the Red Sox right now. Nice. Like yesterday, 4-3, I was like, that's awesome. That's great. So it's fantastic to see. And, last thing is, he takes himself as an analytical guy. I don't know the advanced analytics, but I know there's a baseball savant page that you can see like how a hitter is doing. If you check up Caleb Durbin and see what he's doing, he is not red in all the categories that we want a power hitter bat to be. You get rid of Devers, granted he's not doing well, but he's also in a tough ballpark in San Francisco. But you get Caleb Durbin, look at his exit velocity, average exit velocity. It's like this is your coup de grace or whatever it is. This is your thing that you love to do, and yet you botched on that. So it's also frustrating to see like people like Tyrell Harrison are becoming an ace on the Brewers. So anyway, but I'll let you guys go ahead.
0: All right, thanks for the call. This is going to be the big talking point around the Red Sox for the next 2 months. Do you trust Craig Breslow to be the one handling the deadline?
1: I can handle that in less than 2 months. Nope.
0: Nope. Yeah,
1: especially if he's doing it to save his job. Like, I think the Bruins comparison is very interesting because Don Sweeney clearly had job security when he sold off half the team last year, when he traded away Brad Marchand, Brandon Carlo, Charlie Coyle. Like, he sold off half the team and got a ton of return for it because someone told him, yeah, like, this year's not it. We trust you to turn this around quickly by selling off pieces. I personally wouldn't give Craig Breslow that freedom because I don't trust him to make these deals. Like, yeah, the Sonny Gray and Wilson Contreras additions were nice, but the mention there, like the Kyle Harrison trade, brutal.
0: Yeah.
1: There's so many brutal trades that I wouldn't trust him to make those deals, but you either have to guarantee him that and let him sell off, because if you let him sort of fight for his job here, it's going to set the franchise back for years. Years.
0: I'm with you. But they just heavily vouched for him.
1: Well, that happened.
0: Just a few weeks ago after they fired Cora, which was a mistake at the time. They should not have done that. And they've put themselves, again, the short-term positive spin is going to hurt them in the long term. They fired Cora. They needed a rallying point. It became Breslow. And now they're in a point where, like, can you fire him after that press conference? Yes. Probably not.
1: Do you want to get silly? You want to get silly? Because there was talk of this for years, and I think Cora was open to it. You fly down to Puerto Rico, hat in hand. Hello, Mr. Cora. It's me.
0: Hurley is literally taking his hat off.
1: It's me, John Henry. Would you like to be the president of our baseball operation, sir? We need a baseball mind to run our operation. Nobody knows what they're doing. There's no one in charge. Everyone's a clown. We need a baseball man in charge. Could you do it, sir, please?
0: They should have given him the Brad Stevens treatment like 2 years ago.
1: There was talk of it.
0: Instead, you're going to get the Guinness World Record for the fastest a door has ever been shut. Which would probably give us, you heard that boom. I wonder if we'd hear that door slamming from up here. Let's go to Seth in Providence. He heard the meteor. Seth, what do you got? What can you tell us?
3: Yeah, so we were leaving the Little League field because the game got rained out, and all of a sudden it was like a massive boom, like out of nowhere. We weren't sure if like trees fell or, you know, they're knocking down school buildings down here, but it was quite intense and quite loud, and some friends all over the state have said they're hearing it too. So it's not just up in Boston right now.
0: Did you hear it or just feel it? Or did you just hear it?
3: We heard it and felt it. Okay. I actually ran out of the house because I thought my neighbor's tree fell on my brand new roof. So, we could feel the ground shake, and you're hearing it. And, you know, people are saying sonic boom, like aliens and, you know, and classified jets. Who knows? But we definitely felt it and heard it right in Providence. So,
0: all right. Thanks for the call, Seth. Trevor in Ashland also heard it. Trevor.
4: Hey guys. I'm actually on the Freemium Ashland line, and I was working. I heard it through busy breakfast hours, and I thought it was thunder at first, and they were telling me, no, you're hearing things. And I'm like, I swear to God, I heard it. And I thought maybe it was just the trains, because we are parked behind the trains are parked behind our business. So I don't know. It was very strange.
0: All right. Thanks for the report, Trevor. So
1: it's unsettling. I don't feel good about this.
0: A lot of people are saying they felt it. Todd tweets in, he felt it in Methuen. Nick wants to know how it affects AJ Brown being traded.
1: Well, are we going to get to June 1st? Are we going to get to June 1st?
0: So
1: I'm thinking like when Kyle Shanahan or John Lynch, I forget who it was, Kyle Shanahan, right? That was like,
0: yeah.
1: There's no guarantee we'll be here next week.
0: Yeah, because he knew Jimmy Garoppolo sucked, but he didn't know the polite way to say it.
1: Right. So, like, you know, there's a reason we say these things. Tomorrow's not guaranteed.
0: Had a chance to add Tom Brady, Kyle Shanahan did, and instead chose the guy that 2 years later he was saying, well, the world could end.
1: Yeah.
0: That's what you get.
1: One more description here from Aaron Marinofsky. He tweeted, I thought a tree fell through my house.
0: So that's kind of, and we had that caller say he thought the tree fell on the roof, too.
1: Very distinct. Have you heard a tree break, snap?
0: Yeah, that's more of a crack than a boom, though.
1: Yeah.
0: Well, so there's the tree cracking and the tree hitting the ground. Those are two different sounds. Because when a tree falls, you get the slow and then the faster cracking noise.
1: Provided someone is around to hear it.
0: Or not. We have 2 hours if you want to get into the philosophy of trees falling in the woods. My buddy was at Augusta the day the tree fell a couple years ago at the Masters.
1: Oh, I remember that.
0: And then like 2 hours later, you wouldn't have known there was a tree there.
1: Yeah.
0: They just were all over
1: it. It was like a crime scene cleanup.
0: But that's crazy. Got a text from a friend. We almost got Armageddoned. There's a lot of these like are small. So I don't know. I'd be if there's a video, or I don't know if the scientists can figure out like how big it was, assuming it was a meteor, which is what the smart people online are saying. Eric Fisher, who's does the weather for WBZ, was talking about it being a meteor, likely being a meteor.
1: I'm Googling what is a meteor. It's a word I've heard a million times. Probably knew it in third grade, but
0: there's meteor, asteroid, and comet,
1: and a meteoroid.
0: I thought meteor was just short for meteoroid. I assumed that was the same thing.
1: No, according to Google, a meteoroid is a small chunk of rock or metal traveling through space before it hits the atmosphere.
0: Okay.
1: A meteor is the light streak or the vaporizing rock as it streaks through the... So it changes from a meteoroid into a meteor when it enters the atmosphere.
0: And then what's an asteroid and what's a comet?
1: See, now I'm out of my depth.
0: Here, okay. Because I've always thought those are... I know they're not interchangeable, but I've always kind of thought of them as...
1: I think an asteroid's way up in space.
0: I think... So there's the asteroid belt. I think asteroid means it's like out there. It's not... But in the movie Armageddon, they call it an asteroid. One of the best so bad it's good movies ever, by the way.
1: Great with the DVD commentary on, too.
0: Oh, yeah.
1: What was asteroid? What was the other term? Comet?
0: Comet.
1: Ooh, what's the difference between a comet and an asteroid?
0: I have. While you're looking that up, and we need to go to break soon, the pantheon of so bad it's good movies, I have just two. And I will watch them anytime they are on. They make me laugh every time. Armageddon and Con Air.
1: Yeah. Nick Cage with that hair.
0: Con Air rules, dude.
1: Yeah.
0: Con Air. That's such a stupid movie. The cast is unbelievable, too.
1: It's a good one.
0: Yeah.
1: By the way.
0: Okay, so hit me. Take me to science class here.
1: Comet, typically icy bodies composed of frozen gases, dust, and rock, while asteroids are primarily rocky and metallic.
0: Ah, so it's the composition.
1: I will retain none of this information, but I'm happy to pass it along.
0: Unless more of them hit, then maybe we have to know it.
1: Where's it going? Like, did it land or is it just vaporized?
0: I think they break up. They have to be really big to get through, I think, because it's definitely, I've seen like a lot of them break up in the atmosphere. Like, it's kind of a regular thing. We're just the sound of us Googling
1: two
0: things.
1: Not science, folks. I don't know your whole history academically, but I'm guessing science was not your major.
0: All right, here's what we're going to do. We're going to look this up. We're going to hit the break. We're going to look it up. We're going to come back to you with science facts, plus your calls. If you can educate us on outer space, and I'm a guy that's interested in outer space. I thought the Artemis thing was super cool. There was that rocket that blew up the other day. Did you see that?
1: I saw the video, and like, shame on me. I didn't read even what it was. I'm like, damn, that's a big explosion. Next.
0: That might have been the biggest non-nuclear explosion, man-made nuclear explosion in history.
1: I saw a video someone took from a plane while landing in Orlando from like,
0: Orlando's not close.
1: Probably 70 miles away, and you could see it pretty clearly.
0: Yeah, it was nuts. So we're gonna look this. We're gonna hit a break. We're gonna look this stuff up. We'll come back. If you want to talk about the meteor, whatever it was, the boom, you want to tell us what you heard, because us chuckleheads were blabbering on and missed it. This thing that everybody's gonna be talking about. 617-779-0985. The Red Sox are on the table. I do want to get some Patriots stuff as well. I was down at OTAs at the beginning of the week. Another one coming up this week. Some thoughts on that. The AJ Brown trade saga as well. All of it. Plus your call, 617-779-0985. Don't go anywhere. It's Alex Barth and Michael Hurley on the Sports Hub.
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0: Michael Hurley. The only two guys that didn't hear what apparently was a meteor hitting just, I think it was like just north of Cape out over the bay, it looks like, based on the map. So I looked this up. We were flailing before the last break trying to get some science information. I've pulled up NASA.gov. What are the differences between an asteroid, comet, meteoroid, meteor, and meteorite? An asteroid is a small, inactive, rocky body orbiting the sun. A comet is a small, at times active object whose ice can vaporize from sunlight. A meteoroid is a small particle from a comet or asteroid orbiting the sun. A meteor is the light phenomenon, as you had said. And a meteoroid is after it passes through the atmosphere. So you were saying, like, where'd it go? What happened, right? How big was it? So according to NASA, every day, I'm reading directly from their website here, every day Earth is bombarded with more than 100 tons of dust and sand-sized particles. About once a year, an automobile-sized asteroid hits Earth's atmosphere, creates an impressive fireball, and burns up before reaching the surface.
1: What the hell?
0: So maybe that was it.
1: I've been living all these years of my life without knowing that just fine. Thank you very much.
0: Well, there's so many. I'm curious how far away it was heard, because if they're hitting in all parts of the world like once a year, you know, how many of them were on the other side of the earth? And we didn't hear anything like that. Rajiv in California has a thought on this. Rajiv, I'm guessing you didn't hear it in California. I feel like that would be a bigger story.
2: Yeah, no, I'm bummed that I sort of missed that. But yeah, okay. you were partially right when you were sort of describing that breakdown of the difference between the meteoroid, and the only thing you missed was the meteorite, right? So the meteor, as you said, right, a meteoroid is floating in space. A meteor is, as it streaks through, is what you call a shooting star. And if it strikes the ground and there's anything left, that's called a meteorite. And as you were talking about the differences between asteroids and comets, and that's the reason why as it gets closer to the sun, the more ice and stuff it has, you'll see a tail, and that's the comet, whereas the asteroids are mostly rock. And if it explodes in the atmosphere, kind of like what happened to you guys, that's called a bolide, right? So that'll generate a sonic shockwave and a bright flash of light. So that's like a meteor that explodes in the atmosphere.
0: All right. Thank you, Rajiv. Very, very informative. Because that was that other word I didn't recognize before.
1: So meteorite is like what you can capture when it actually is on Earth. You're like, this is a meteorite.
0: Let's go to Joe in Walpole. Joe.
3: Hey, guys. I'm not going to be nearly as insightful as Rajiv, but when I was listening at, you know, the crossover from Big Jim and Gasper, as soon as you guys, like, started speaking, my house shook so much, I got up and looked outside to see if a limb had fallen on my home or something, which has happened. And you mentioned it earlier, when that earthquake outside of York Beach, Maine, shook, like, maybe 18 months ago, so my house shook, and I felt it, and I was making calls to friends saying, you know, did you feel that? And some did, some hadn't, but today I felt it. When I went online quickly, it said if you live near Medfield, they felt it was, and this is AI, Google or whatever, saying it was likely a military plane breaking the sound barrier, which does happen, I guess.
0: All right, thanks for the
3: info. Love to hear your thoughts.
0: Thanks for the info, Joe. Thanks for filling us in. Yeah, like sonic boom's obviously the first thought, but, and that like double tap sound, I feel like, I think that's how sonic booms work. Like it's usually two. Maybe I want to make sure I get my terminology right here. The meteor is the light. Maybe the meteoroid broke the sound barrier. I was wondering, was one boom it hitting the atmosphere, and then the second boom was it exploding, disintegrating, whatever you want to call it? You know who will actually know the answers to these questions, or I think we'll know the answers to these questions.
1: More than we do.
0: Eric Fisher, chief meteorologist for WBZ. He's going to join us after these headlines from Michael Hurley here on the Sports Hub.

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1: Literally, as Alex Barth was educating you about meteors and whatnot, the Champions League final was wrapping up, and it was intense. PSG and Arsenal went to penalties. Arsenal needed a goal in the fifth round of the penalty shootout to tie it up, but missed. Missed the whole damn net, Barth. PSG are your champions.
2: Just everywhere. Can't miss the net there.
1: Just anything.
2: I'm not a big soccer guy, but I even know that.
1: Missing the net.
2: Got to put it on the net.
1: Get saved. Yeah, your shot saved, whatever. You can't miss the net. PSG wins that one. Fireworks, tears, everything. Speaking of tears, the Red Sox lost 4-3 last night in Cleveland. They've now gone 1-6 after sweeping the Royals last week. They'll try again today, though. Sonny Gray will be opposed by Parker Messick, who is 6-1 with a 2.24 ERA. First pitch at 4:10 in Cleveland. And tonight, Game 7 of the Western Conference Finals, Spurs at Thunder. 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I'm Michael Hurley. Next update in 1 hour.
3: Actually coaching the game,
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5: Oh, what do we got?
0: The sports. 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
2: Back here on the Sports Hub, Alex Barth, Michael Hurley. We've done some Red Sox. We are reacting to the supposed meteor, if you want to. That makes sense. Last caller said it happened right when we came on the air. So I probably just thought that shaking was just the aura of the two of us getting ready to do a radio show.
1: Probably.
2: That had to have been
1: it. Plus, we were trying to sneak in like an hour of conversation into 1 minute with Gasper.
2: Yeah. A little minor league baseball talk.
1: Yeah.
2: So maybe we get some more info from Eric Fisher. He is the chief meteorologist at WBZ. He was the one that shared the video that kind of explained it being a meteor. Eric, thanks so much for hopping on with us here.
6: Hey, guys. A little excitement of things falling from the sky here today. We've had some rain, some snow, some sleet, and apparently meteors, too.
2: I actually want to get to the rain and stuff. It was funny. I was thinking about reaching out to you before any of this happened, just because we're all so sick of the rain. But let's talk about this. So is this like confirmed it was a meteor, or are we pretty sure that's what this was?
6: Yeah, we can confirm it now. I mean, there are no mysteries in the world anymore, which is kind of sad, right? You know, like 150 years ago, people would have gone through this and it was some like benevolent God punishing us for whatever horrible thing we did this week. But no, now we can just use our satellite systems and go, oh, there it is. So that's what we did, basically. There's a certain tool on satellite imagery that shows when these meteors come into the atmosphere, and then they emit a lot of light, a lot of energy, and they show up like lightning. So there's a lightning mapper tool on one of our satellites, one of the GOES satellites. And since there is no lightning at the moment, and there is a very bright flash right around the South Shore, there's your meteor. So mystery solved a bit, I guess.
2: So this one, it sounds like this is something that's common that happens. And two, it broke up, right? It didn't hit?
6: So vast majority will just break up, and friction in the atmosphere will just burn up any of the rock that's coming into the atmosphere. Sometimes little fragments and pieces can make it to the surface. This one was entering very close to the ocean, so if anything did make it to the ground, it might be in the ocean. Every once in a while, you do hear about a piece that comes, you know, crashing through someone's rooftop or lands in someone's yard, or you find it in the woods. Haven't had any reports of that yet, but in all likelihood, it broke up in the atmosphere as it was coming in.
1: Eric, I am 39 years old. I'll never turn 40, but I'm 39 years old, and never once do I remember this happening. Like, in Barth's over there reading NASA, explaining how stuff like this happens every day. How is this the first time me and many others are ever hearing about this?
6: I mean, have you ever seen a tornado in person?
1: I've seen videos, though, in Twister. Have you ever seen Twister? 1996, Bill Pullman?
6: I mean, obviously. Who are you talking to?
1: Great film. But no, I've never seen one. But I guess I've never seen like...
6: Exactly, but we have hundreds and hundreds of tornadoes every year in the United States. But most people never see one. And we have things that happen in space all the time. And most people will never encounter it. But every once in a while, it happens to be on your little speck of the Earth and causes the excitement in your little orbit, if you will. And so that's today. Because me too, I have never been privy to hearing a meteor explode on reentry, and today was that day.
2: Is there something that makes us here like less likely to get that?
6: No, not necessarily. It's just that the Earth is big and meteors like this are fairly uncommon, at least, you know, less common than tornadoes hitting anyway. So it just happened to be our luck of the draw today that one was popping into the atmosphere here. Just the other day, there was a similar one that they heard over South Carolina. So we're going through apparently some portion of the space highway where there's a few of them that we're encountering. It's always a little unsettling because if there's a really big one, we'd have a different set of problems on our hands.
2: we'll save people the image of that. Why the two booms? Because we played it earlier.
1: It sounds like the Law and Order guy.
2: The video's out there. Yeah, it's boom, boom. Is that it like hitting the atmosphere and breaking? Is that it breaking the sound barrier? Do you know why it's two and not just one?
6: I'm not positive, to be honest. I know that obviously these things can be moving about 38,000 miles per hour. So the process is happening very rapidly. There might have been an initial sonic boom and then another boom from when it was kind of breaking up into fragments and exploding. One could just be speed-based and the other is more on the explosion side of it, but I don't know that for sure. Even though we're called meteorologists, we actually don't study meteors. it's a bit of a misnomer. Weather is more of our bag than a NASA scientist who might really dig deep into this stuff, but that would be my best guess.
2: I'm glad you said that, because I almost made that joke when we brought you on. I was like, no, that's stupid. You got to see that, probably hears that all the time.
1: Yeah, it says anything suspended in or falling from the sky is the Greek word meteor.
6: I mean, when we're at work, I mean, when you're a guy who's a meteorologist in the office, like, you're the only one who's into science. Anything happens in the world of science, the whole newsroom turns to you and is like, can you explain this?
1: I've seen
6: Tell
1: it.
6: Us what happened.
1: I've seen it.
2: So let's go.
6: So it's kind of.
2: Sorry, go ahead.
6: Yeah, go ahead.
2: I was going to say,
6: no, it's kind of our job to try to know at least a little bit about as many different parts of science as you can.
2: So let's go a little more in your wheelhouse here. How does, and I ask this facetiously, how does the weather know, okay, it's Friday at 5 o'clock, cover up the sun, it's time to rain. And then how does it also know, okay, it's Monday, everybody's back in the office, here comes the sun, it's going to be beautiful Monday, Tuesday, Wednesday. Is there like an active, can weather get on like a 7-day pattern? Because this is the second year in a row that we're dealing with this.
1: Or is this that God punishing us thing that you mentioned earlier?
6: Yeah, I think it's that thing, to be honest with you. This is why we are the way we are. Whenever someone asks, like, why are New Englanders that way? I'm like, it's the weather. It's what the weather does to us. It breaks our soul a little bit. Not enough. Not all the way. But just enough. We're in one of those stretches right now where it's just so frustrating. I mean, Monday, beautiful. Tuesday, Wednesday, great. Thursday's fine. It's like 5 o'clock. Happy hour time Friday, clouds roll in, weekend. And yeah, we did the same thing last year. It was even worse last year, I think, because it rained literally every weekend. We at least had one beautiful weekend this month. Will it break? Eventually, yes, it did last year at some point, but it lasted a long time, 13 straight weekends. We were kind of in the trenches. Next weekend does look like rain, but at least it'll be warm rain. Because we're going to have a front come through on Saturday, and it likely will bring some thunderstorms, but we might be in the 80s instead of the 40s, which I don't know about you, but sounds more preferable to me.
2: I always say the worst weather is 50 and raining. That is my least favorite thing. Even if it's like snowing, that's kind of like festive. You can get into that. And yeah, it sucks having a shovel or whatever. Hopefully you don't have to go anywhere, but like it's cozy. Stay in, watch a movie, cook, whatever. Obviously, if it's nice out, you can go to the beach. You can go do whatever outside. What do you do with 50 and raining? There's nothing. It's just gloom.
6: Today, my plan was like to start with coffee and at some point turn the switch to beer. And we're getting close to that point in the day. We're at 3 p.m. I think it's okay. It's been rough. I was out in the soccer field with my son earlier, and the kids are all looking at us like, what are we doing here? Why are we out here right now? It's a struggle. This Saturday thing has got to come to an end.
2: Hopefully it does, but we'll let you start to make that turn towards the beer. That makes 50 and rainy sound okay. You've sold me. I appreciate that pitch. Eric Fisher, he's the chief meteorologist for WBZ. Hey, man, thank you so much. I just texted him a minute ago, so thank you so much for hopping on and explaining the wonders of the universe to myself and Michael Early.
6: Hey, anytime. If you want, like, Neil deGrasse Tyson light to come on the show, you just give me a call and happy to visit.
2: Right up my alley. Love it. Thanks a lot, man. Appreciate it. Have a good one.
6: All right. See you later.
2: I feel educated.
1: Yeah, that was needed. Because I think anyone listening to just us at a certain point was like, these people are actually stupid.
2: Yeah, so I was starting to...
1: And we got the call from California.
2: Yeah.
1: That helped educate the people, and now we really took it to a new level. So shout out to us.
2: Unlike I think we did some journalism there.
1: Unlike Craig Breslow, we recognize our limitations and failures, and we bring in experts in the field to help us with them.
2: The one thing I meant to ask him, I forgot, because you'd mentioned you never heard it. Like, when the last time is this happened in Boston?
1: I don't know.
2: I'm sure somebody will have it.
1: Because especially as like a Twitter event, and Twitter's been around for 15 years, you know? So when these things happen on Twitter, you know it. Like, even if you didn't experience it, you know that it happened. And I don't recall ever really this happening. But I guess, like he said, nothing's a mystery anymore.
2: Yeah.
1: If this happened in the 90s, you wouldn't know.
2: What was that, George?
1: Is that a new one?
4: A lot of people tweeting in stuff.
2: So that was a different one. Okay.
4: Boston area, to be sure.
2: So maybe the double pop was an echo. Maybe it wasn't actually a double pop explosion. Maybe that was just like it hit a wall or something. And because that sounded like thunder. That one straight up sounded like thunder. I didn't know if you were playing the rocket explosion from the other night.
4: Oh my goodness, right? This has a lot more echo. It doesn't even sound like the same sound, to be sure, though, right? It has a lot more.
2: That's very different. Yeah. That just straight up sounds like thunder.
1: You know what? I can get the tree thing. It sounds like lightning struck a tree and you're waiting for it to fall.
2: That sounds. Do you still have the first one, too? Can we get those back to back? Little comparison here? Because that. Play it again.
1: That sounds like a cannon.
2: Right, that, or like, because I've heard a sonic boom.
4: Right,
2: I went to an air show in Chicago
4: there,
2: once.
4: Right.
2: That
4: really
2: sounds
4: happen.
2: Like a sonic boom, and it's crisper. That just sounds like an explosion.
1: Yeah.
2: That just straight up sounds like something exploding.
4: That's tail two.
1: The first one sounds like the cannon shooting the cannonball. The second one sounds like the cannonball blasting through the ship.
2: Interesting. Good way to put it.
1: I guess your angle on this thing probably matters, you know?
2: That's true.
1: Distance.
2: Yeah, because he said it hit. Nobody was directly under it. Because they shared that radar. It hit over. Yeah, it's like right, like halfway between Provincetown and I think that's Cohasset. Whatever's equal with Provincetown. I'd have to pull up a map. I know my geography a little better than that. This map's a little tough to read. But I'll find that during the break. I do want to talk some football as well. We can get back on the rails. If you want to keep talking about the meteor, though, we'd love to hear your experience. Since Hurley and I don't have one, we were just yapping away on the radio. 617-779-0985. But the Patriots are back in the building. It's OTAs. We got trade rumors to talk about. We got potential contract disputes to talk about. Coming up next here on the Sports Hub.
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19: Because you mentioned Gonzo, and it's just interesting on Gonzo because he's eligible for an extension for the first time. How much of his spring participation has been maybe impacted by that dynamic of the contract?
20: I don't know what that, again, those are personal choices for players. I would say that I value the communication that I've had personally. I know that our defensive coaches that have had conversations with Christian, again, I wish that they were all here so that we can coach them. But the ones that are here, that's where our focus will be, and we'll pour everything that we have into those players. But I know that his professionalism and being ready to go, or whatever personal choice that these, some guys have during the spring, I'm confident that they'll all be ready.
2: Back here on 98.5 The Sports of Alex Barth, Michael Hurley. I think we're about meteored out. You got any more takes on the meteor?
1: I feel better knowing, I guess, that it happens all the time. It's just that first hour where you've literally never heard or heard of anyone hearing a meteor entering our atmosphere was a little unnerving, but I mean, if Eric's switching a beer, I feel better.
2: By the way, look, so I pulled up the radar shot and then Google Maps so I could get the town exactly right. It looks like it was just north, it really is just like right over Cape Cod Bay, kind of just off, like, I think I said Cohasset earlier, maybe like Scituate, Marshfield, a little bit further south, but in that area. But yeah, like square, look at that, like you couldn't draw that up any better. It's like squarely over Cape Cod Bay.
1: Yeah.
2: The opening. So all right, fun day. That was cool. If we get any more updates, if another meteor hits, we'll let you know. I'll try to clip that with Eric Fisher to appreciate him coming on. But let's talk some Patriots. That was Mike Vrabel and Christian Gonzalez. He was not at OTAs this week as we think he awaits a new contract. It has not been formally reported that he's holding out, but if it walks like a duck and it talks like a duck and it quacks like a duck, and Christian Gonzalez did go to Oregon.
1: And if it holds up its fingers doing the pain right. Money sign like Scrooge McDuck.
2: So I think you were on Felger Maz when they had me on. I think Maz was a little underwhelmed with my reaction. Maybe just because I wasn't surprised. And the real story to me is what happens when we get to minicamp. Does he, assuming the deal's not done by then, which I... We'll get to the timeline a little bit. Right, yeah, that would be pretty quick. And there's really no rush at that point. Unless Devin Witherspoon signs, but when we get to minicamp, when he does not have to be at OTAs. He is not sacrificing anything by not being at OTAs. When you get to minicamp, like now he can get fined for missing time and it becomes a bigger thing. Does he stay away from minicamp and formalize the holdout? Does he do, and this is the new thing that a lot of players do, which is the hold in where he's there, but he's just in shorts and a t-shirt and he's on the side. It's, hey, I'm here. I'm ready to talk, but I'm not on the field. Is it that thing? That's really what will be, I don't know, dramatic feels strong, but that will be the more dramatic moment to me. I just feel like get it done by the time padded practices start. If it lags into the first few days of training camp, not ideal, but whatever. You want them on the field when you start padded practices and really start ramping up. That's where I'm at with it. And that's when I'd be like, if the deal's not done, then you start to really worry and, you know, does this become a bad faith thing between him and the team? Does it damage the relationship? What does it mean for preparing the defense? All of that. Until then, I'd categorize it more as a nuisance than a concern. But where are you at with Christian Gonzalez and his contract?
1: Let me put it to you this way, Barth. All right. I wanted to bring this up and I'm glad I was able to find it. Usually I can't. Last year, this was October. So it was October of last season. So the middle of last season. NFL.com, using the next gen analytics stat team, ranked the 10 best cornerbacks in the NFL. Okay. Christian Gonzalez was ranked 8th. Now, let me go through that list for you and tell me how many people he leapfrogged ahead of them in the months that passed after that.
2: Okay.
1: Because remember, he was coming off the hamstring injury. He missed the start of the year. So the honorable mentions were J.C. Horn, Joshua Job, Nate Wiggins, D.J. Turner, and D.J. Reed.
2: Yeah, he's better than all those.
1: 10 was Tarheeb Still.
2: Better than him. Was involved, though, fun fact, was one of the picks the Chargers got back when the Patriots moved back to allow the Chargers to take Ladd McConkey, and they took Jalen Polk.
1: Number 9 was Jamel Dean. All right, so then you got Christian Gonzalez at 8. Now we're going to start seeing how many people he's jumped. All right, number 7, Stingley.
2: That's close.
1: They might have jumped together.
2: He might have jumped him, but they're the same ballpark. Yeah. If you're talking financially, and Stingley's AAV is $30 million a year.
1: Okay. A.J. Terrell.
2: Yeah, he's better than A.J. Terrell. Number $20 million a year, by the way, for Terrell.
1: Number 5 was Diamadore Lenore.
2: Yep.
1: Better than him.
2: He's not even coming up at the $17.9 million a year.
1: This one's interesting. Number 4 was Sauce Gardner. I think he's...
2: I've always thought he's better than Sauce Gardner. I think Sauce Gardner is an overrated player, personally.
1: Okay.
2: I prefer man corners to zone corners. I've always thought he was better than Sauce Gardner.
1: Yep. And he got...
2: 30.1.
1: 30.1.
2: Because Stingley got 30, then he got 30.1.
1: And then number 3 was Quinyon Mitchell.
2: Yeah, I think he's a better player than Mitchell.
1: All right, so now you're in the top 3. 2, Trent McDuffie. 1, Patrick. I don't think he's better than Patrick Surtain.
2: Nope. I think he's on par with McDuffie.
1: Yeah. I think it's Stingley, Gonzalez, and McDuffie in that next group after Surtain. And maybe it's just one big group.
2: Yeah, I would agree with that. And McDuffie just got 31 from the Rams.
1: And so that's the point. This is the class he's in. That's what it costs to get him. And the biggest thing.
2: Like, it's going
1: to
2: be, I'm telling you, it's going to be whatever the years end up being, it's going to be $32 million a year. I think it's going to be 30. Because so Stingley got 30, Gardner got 30.1. Then a year passed, and then it went up $1 million to McDuffie.
1: Yep.
2: So I think it goes up. I think it's going to be 32.
1: And this is the thing. And, well, one, Felger and Maz have been on this pretty consistently. Like, you do it now because it's not getting cheaper. You
2: know? It's only getting more expensive.
1: You could wait till next year somehow. He's not playing on this contract. But say Magic Land happens and you could wait until next year. You buy out that. It's going to be more expensive. So waiting on. And then the other thing. What is their philosophy? Because we know what it was for 20 years with Bill Belichick.
2: Yeah.
1: We understand it was, you know, we know exactly how they would be approaching.
2: No shot Bill would resign him.
1: You're due 3-something million this year. You're due what? 17 million next year.
2: I think it's like 20 something, but yeah.
1: That's factored in of what we're going to pay you if you want a 4-year extension. Right now, no one in the league thinks that way, you know? And it worked here because you had Tom Brady. That's really the key to it all. You don't anymore. You are the rest of the league. You are no better or worse than them. You have
2: 1-32.
1: You have to do business the way business is being done. And you want the best evidence of that, Barth? The Jets paid Gardner that extension, traded him for 2 firsts. The Colts were like, hell yeah, give me that contract. I'll give you 2 first-round picks, and I'll take on that contract.
2: Yeah, they probably shouldn't have done that, but...
1: But that's the value. That is what you have. So I think you just sign him, and if things go haywire here this year, which I don't think they will, you could trade him. If things go haywire next year when you have to pay Drake May, maybe you could trade him. You will get value back for it. So to dink around right now, I don't know the benefit of that because that player is not going to step on the field with this current contract.
2: So what's your timeline? Where do you... Because I agree with everything you just said, But I also think it would not be uncommon for this to linger into the first, call it 2 or 3 days of training camp. If once the pads come on, that's usually when business gets done, right? If he's not at minicamp, not ideal. I'm not pulling my.
1: I think he'll be there, but be like
2: right the whole day. Like all things neutral. If there's reporting that suggests they're far, that's different. I'm just saying.
1: I slept funny last night. I got a little crick in my neck. I'm gonna sit this one out, Coach.
2: It's not great. He's not signed. It's not great. He's not there. But I'm trying to remember when Stingley signed his contract last year. Like, what's the timeline that these normally get done? I don't think we're at like Stingley actually signed his in March. Okay, so that doesn't help my argument. But
1: well, look at Smith and Jigba this year. Different position, obviously.
2: Yeah,
1: that was done in March.
2: That's fair. Gardner signed his on July 15th.
1: Holding out? I don't think so.
2: I think it was the same thing. Like, it's OTAs. You can't really hold out of OTAs.
1: Right, it's voluntary.
2: Right, it's... I feel like you see these deals sometimes get done in July. So,
1: And Sauce Gardner did not hold out of minicamp last year.
2: Okay. Am I unfair in saying I don't feel like the Patriots and Gonzalez are behind schedule? Well, it's not great he's not there. I don't feel like they're behind schedule.
1: I guess, but the only thing you've heard from Elliott Wolf was before the draft saying he's under contract, which felt very much like we have him under our thumb.
2: He said
1: he's under contract and we would expect that to be the case, is what he said about him being there. And I don't know if that was part of the game or if it's part of their philosophy, but he's not playing on that contract.
2: No. I don't think he's going to. And it's $18 million on the 50-year option. So you're buying that out. I guess I give him till July till I really say this is like... Now I'm concerned in the short term.
1: And it's not just that he was absent because, like, Carlton Davis wasn't there.
2: Right.
1: Harold Landry wasn't there.
2: I want to get to Landry in a little bit.
1: We would assume he's over his knee injury. Perhaps not. There was at least one other
2: Matt Collins wasn't there.
1: Yeah, and, like, Matt Collins... Maybe he's still recovering from that torn abdomen. I'm not sure. But the fact that Gonzalez was partaking in stuff before this... part of the offseason program, and then the media shows up to witness, and he's not there. That, to me, tells me that this is part of the what is to be the negotiation.
2: Playing the game. And the fact that he was there, like, it's not a... He was there. He's not... He was in a schedule release video. He's not completely staying away. So I'm not... Again, I don't want to say it's a non-story, because it's absolutely a story. If they end up not paying him, that's a problem.
1: Do you think they will?
2: Yes. I don't think... And that's just gut. There's no inside information there. That's just...
1: The only thing I would say
2: with
1: that...
2: If they really want to claim they're a draft and develop team, and that's their philosophy, and that's who they want to be, they're not a draft and develop team if they don't pay Christian Gonzalez.
1: What's the point of even drafting good players if you're just going to let them walk out the door?
2: They are no longer... You can't call yourself a draft and develop team if you don't pay that guy. He's not... Like, some guys are on the fringe. We'll get to Kayshon Booty in a little bit. Fringe player do you pay as a draft and develop team? Christian Gonzalez, no question about it. Cornerstone player, you pay him. And that's why I think they will, because I think... And maybe there'll be weird things in the contract. I don't know.
1: Well, can I throw this in at you?
2: Yeah.
1: Monday's June 1st.
2: Yeah.
1: Pretty big deal needs to be completed.
2: 4:01 p.m.
1: Do you think there is an order of operations to the offseason where it's like, this is... we got to get this AJ Brown
2: there
1: thing?
2: There very much could be.
1: And then we can talk to you. And if that's the case, it wouldn't be surprising. And I think Gonzalez would be like, all right, well, I'm not going to go tear my hamstring in the meanwhile, so I'll be in the weight room.
2: Right, again, if Gonzalez signs on June 15th...
1: Yeah.
2: Oh, he missed a couple OTA practices.
1: He's not learning anything at... He covers a man.
2: That should not cost them any games in 2026. It should... I guess that's more my point.
1: You also don't want it... You don't want it, and this is to your point, you don't want him missing training camp time.
2: Real training camp. That's why, to me, the because people say, okay, well, you're not worried about them signing him. When will you get worried? First day of pads. If they have him out there the first day of pads, I'm good. At that point, I'm like, all right, it's a business. Would have been great for him to be out there earlier. I don't think it all ultimately cost them anything. Fine. It was not ideal, but, like, I don't think that is... The sky's not falling if he's out there the first day of pads.
1: Yeah.
2: Maybe it's raining a little bit. But it's not... The meteor broke up in the atmosphere. It didn't crash and hit the planet. If he starts missing padded practices, and then you start getting into the real game planning practices in the back end of camp, because we saw he missed that time last year with an injury, and it impacted him in the season.
1: Missed 8 weeks.
2: Right. Not 8.
1: I thought it was 8.
2: Oh, including camp.
1: Yeah.
2: He didn't miss eight games. I heard that as games. Okay.
1: He missed three games, right?
2: Yeah, yeah.
1: So he missed, I believe it was 8 weeks.
2: Yeah.
1: And his rookie year, obviously, he got injured after, what, four games. So that's the knock. That's the concern. You want him going in full speed. The only time he played most of a full year was the Gerard Mayo year. Did he get a concussion at the end of that year? I feel like that's why he missed the last game, unless they just sat him out.
2: Something like that, yeah.
1: I think he got hit in the head. So you want him to have that fully healthy season. And I guess if you're against paying him, that's the only case you can make, right? That he's had these injuries. He hasn't played two out of the three full seasons that he's been in the league. But watch the playoffs, man.
2: He's so good.
1: The Super Bowl, everyone says it was like this one-sided beatdown, and it kind of was. Imagine if you didn't have Christian Gonzalez. Because it was still a winnable game.
2: Yeah, it would have been ugly.
1: You were just waiting for Drake May to like hit on a deep ball, and then you could actually talk about the game. It never happened. Christian Gonzalez is what kept it close. Like, a freaking running back was the game MVP. Are you kidding me?
2: So that's why the Gonzalez holdout maybe worries me more in the long term. Like, I don't want to see them lose him, and I don't think they will. But, like, in the short term, it doesn't worry me as much because if they can just get him paid and figure it out, and he's going to reset the market, so there shouldn't be that much haggling. That's just the reality of it. Like, you get him back on the field August 1st, and this is all just a funny story at the end of the year. There was another absence, or two absences, I should say, that I actually think have more short-term, like, a bigger potential impact on the 2026 season itself that I'm actually more worried about than Christian Gonzalez. Maybe not more worried, but I think should be talked about more. We'll get to those next. Plus, you want to call and talk Patriots, 617-779-0985. It's Alex Barth and Michael Hurley on the Sports Hub.
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15: Back here on 98.5, Alex Barth, Michael Hurley. Taking up until 5 o'clock. You want to join us, 617-779-0985. So I teased this a little bit before the break. A lot's being made about Christian Gonzalez's absence from Patriots OTAs. Rightfully so. Rightfully so. But I don't think it should overshadow two other absences that I think could have a significant impact on this team in the short term. Now, I'll preface this by saying OTAs are optional. They're not linear. Like, the media was out. They've had three practices. The media's only seen one. And players can come and go. It's not you show up to all of them or you show up to none. You can show up for one day. You can show up every other day, whatever you want to do.
16: You got plans on Wednesday. You can just skip it.
15: Right. Wouldn't it be nice if work was like that?
16: Optional.
15: Although it's only like 3 weeks of it. That's basically what, like, the end of the week between Christmas and New Year's is in the real world. But anyway, that being said, the day we were out, Wednesday, when the media was out there this week, the first practice, obviously Gonzalez was the big absence. You mentioned Matt Collins wasn't out there, Kayshon Booty, who I want to get to in a little bit as well. But, yep, there were two other players not there that kind of got my antennas up. And you mentioned one of them, Harold Landry, and then Gabe Akis, the team's second-round pick, both edge rushers. Now, Landry's a veteran. Landry could have just said, hey, 30 years old, been rehabbing an injury. I want some time with my family. I'm not going. Like, that absolutely could be the case. But when you have a guy that was hurt, that we know he was rehabbing. Mike Vrabel said at the league meetings in March he'd been rehabbing the knee and was rehabbing the knee. I think he said it in the present tense. Okay, and he's not on the field. That's kind of notable. And then Gabe Akis, again, while these are optional, Hurley, can you ever think of a time short of injury that a rookie skipped OTAs?
16: No, and I know he hasn't signed, right?
15: So, and he hasn't, so...
16: But I don't know
15: Henderson
16: why
15: hadn't signed at this point last year and he was at OTAs.
16: You can still show up. It's odd any time a player isn't signed these days because there's not a lot of wiggle room in those rookie contracts.
15: So the second round, remember this was a whole thing last year, the second round is where there's wiggle room guaranteed, about guaranteed
16: right?
15: money.
16: Yeah. So I guess I wouldn't say that's entirely smart if that's the case. But yeah, I mean, he's a player who, when he was drafted, I was a little surprised by how much, I don't know if you want to hype, excitement.

0: praise there was.
1: So I had him as a first round pick. I had him as a fringe first round pick. But
0: he was the ninth edge taken.
1: You wonder if maybe part of the reason he fell was he was dealing with a hamstring injury leading up to the draft.
0: And if that's the case, certainly. I'm not trying to downplay the importance of OTAs, but when it comes to like install and whatnot, if you're an edge rusher, your job is to line up and sack the quarterback.
1: But if
0: you know, there's more to it here. But
1: if you're a rookie,
0: I understand. But if there is any risk of re-injury, like we'll do the hamstring talk again. I'll do all day on
1: well,
0: that.
1: Well, this is my point. If he's dealing with something and Landry's dealing with something, those are two tremendously important players for the Patriots. I came with my big knock on their offseason, assuming they get A.J. Brown, was that they didn't do enough on the edge because they need one of those two guys to be a dude. Landry was great the first half of last year. He was on a double-digit sack pace. Hurley, they have not, since they traded Chandler Jones, we're going all the way back to Chandler Jones, they've had three double-digit sack seasons as a team.
0: Judon?
1: Judon had two. You got it?
0: Since when, sorry?
1: Since they traded Chandler Jones.
0: Which was in what, like 12? 15. Oh, 15?
2: Trey Flowers?
1: Nope.
0: Definitely Judon twice, yeah.
1: Yeah, I'll give you a hint. Judon is indirectly responsible for the other one.
0: Oh, whoever played opposite of
1: Uche.
0: Him.
1: Josh Uche had
0: Wow, but he had like five in a game, didn't he?
1: I think it was like three or something, yeah, and he finished with 11. But the point being,
0: damn.
1: Like, they need that linchpin pass rusher. And their best odds at it, I think, are Landry or Akis. They need at least one of those guys to be a hit this year. Because after them, you have Draymond Jones, they signed a franchise, he's fine, but it's more of a complimentary player, run player. He's not that dynamic of a pass rusher.
0: He feels like an Anthony Jennings replacement.
1: Absolutely. And that's a fair way to put it. Elijah Ponder, who, yeah, had some nice moments last year as a UDFA, played 200 snaps. I think it was 204 was the exact number at four sacks. I'm not ready to put the entire pass rush on Elijah Ponder. That would be extreme. And like, he's a fine rotational player. If he's your third or fourth pass rusher, great. I think that's a good role for him. Not the top of the depth chart guy. So you have Jones, you have Ponder. After them, now you're talking about, can you get something out of Braden Swinson, who spent most of last year on the practice squad? Q Hutchins, who was a seventh round pick. Xavier Holmes was a UDFA, signed out of rookie minicamp. Jesse Lucchetta, who's a special teams player. Like, they don't have much there. And if now there's a situation monitor with Landry, and with Landry, I'll say what I said about Gonzalez. I get that it's May. There's plenty of time. If these guys are both fully healthy by the time we get to August, this is all nothing. But if this is going to be a thing, if it's going to be an issue, if Landry's not going to be the guy he was before he got hurt last year, and if Akis is dealing with something, you're really lesser than at edge. It could be a real struggle for them to get pressure on the quarterback from the edge. I know they still have Milton Williams. I know they still have Christian Barmore. It's the same thing as like when people talk about, well, you can't say they had no receivers. They had Rob Gronkowski. They did, and he made a big impact. But it's just, football at its core is about manipulating space. That's what the game comes down to.
0: Whoa.
1: There's a difference. It's a different impact when your premier pass rusher is on the edge versus in the middle. Unless you have Aaron Donald, there's just the way it's structured. You need that. You can have it. It's great to have it in the middle. That's not to say there's nothing positive about having it in the middle. It just changes the dynamic when you have that guy on the edge. And if Landry is still working back from that knee and isn't going to be the same guy, and Akis, who I think can be a double-digit sack guy, but if he's going to have something that's going to cost him time and impact his rookie development, I think that should be a bigger story than it is right now.
0: Well, let me push back a little.
1: Okay. Garth,
0: take that conversation, right?
1: Yeah.
0: Bottle it up, put a cork in it, save it for July.
1: But can't,
0: it is a concern.
1: Can't
0: sure.
1: We just say the same thing about Gonzalez?
0: Yeah. But there's something there where you don't know if they're going to pay him. You don't know what their thought process is. If there is any sort of semblance of getting over those injuries where there's any risk right now of re-injury or aggravation, I think they're okay with saying, you know what, there's no need to push it. Now, granted, they're not exactly humping out there.
1: But if there is that risk, doesn't that imply, especially with Landry, who's older,
0: yeah.
1: That
0: oh,
1: he's
0: yeah,
1: not
0: absolutely.
1: Going to be 100% this year?
0: Absolutely. But I would say there's the what do they call it? Like DEFCON.
1: Yeah.
0: DEFCON 1 is the highest or 5?
1: I think it's 1.
0: 1 is the highest.
1: We're learning all sorts of things today.
0: Yeah, two smart people talking about stuff they know about. I would say right now it's May, call it DEFCON 4. if you're in July and Landry's not out there to start and you still don't know about Akis's hamstring situation, two. Throw it up to DEFCON 2. I would just say save it for that. And this is
1: where would you put Gonzalez right now?
0: Good question.
1: Do you want
0: probably four, but maybe closer to three than the other two.
1: Do you want the DEFCON levels?
0: Not really. I think we got it. What does DEFCON stand for?
1: Defense readiness condition.
0: Love that.
1: So that actually, because we're talking about how ready the Patriots defense is going to be, that's actually kind of perfect.
0: Look at us.
1: DEFCON 5 is the lowest state of readiness. DEFCON 4 means increased intelligence watch and strengthened security measures. The code name is Double Take. DEFCON 3, the code name is Roundhouse. Increase in force readiness above that required for normal readiness. DEFCON 2, now you're getting into talking about nuclear war. We won't go there.
0: No. Unless, you know, the aliens start throwing meteors at us. By the way, this is not relevant to the conversation, but important nevertheless. Josh Uche had 2 3-sack games that year.
1: Okay.
0: One was against Sam Ellinger with the Colts, who took 9 sacks.
1: To be fair, the one thing Sam Ellinger has going for him is he is sturdy. He is tough to bring down.
0: He took 9 sacks that day.
1: Strong base.
0: So he was easy to take down that day. And then also the Monday night when Kyler Murray got hurt in the opening drive, Colt McCoy came in. Uche had 3 sacks.
1: Okay,
0: so not really a double digit sack.
1: Not really. But the point is, but you were saying, sorry.
0: That was it.
1: Oh, that was it. All right. So I just, again, we can talk about Gonzalez. I'm not saying it's not a fair take.
0: It's probably in the similar concern level. So you're fair to say, like, the reaction this week has been disproportionate. I just think there's so much. Like, you know that the Patriots want Landry out there. They want Akis out there. I don't know how they're approaching the Gonzalez thing. I don't. Like, we knew how Bill Belichick would be handling this, and we actually probably, we know how the player would probably be handling it, knowing that Brady's there setting the sort of standard. Like, you take less to play here. You win championships every year. I don't know what the, I think they're going to pay him, but I don't know that.
1: I feel pretty good they're going to pay. I guess maybe that is the difference, but I'll say this. We do know how they feel about Landry. They didn't do enough on the edge if he can't play. That's going to be a massive sack. Not bringing back Caleb on Chase on, who said he wanted to be here.
0: I'll do you one better. I think they didn't do enough even if he can play. I don't think he's going to play the whole year.
1: I think they maybe did just enough.
0: You need him to play every single game, and I just don't think that's realistic.
1: Sure, that's fair. I think that, you know what? I think they are where they were last year. Last year, they probably needed a little bit more out of him.
0: Out of Landry.
1: Yeah.
0: But at least they had Chase on, who was like a pleasant surprise.
1: I think you hope Draymond Jones is kind of similar idea. You're trying to get a player who was viewed as having more potential at one point.
0: I guess
1: was
0: last
1: never
0: year,
1: tapped into.
0: You had Tonga and Chase on as your pleasant surprises. So is one of those guys looming right now?
1: Draymond Jones and Corey Durden is who you're looking at. That's who's going to be taking those snaps. And it's not, stylistically, it's not a one-for-one, especially Jones and Chaisson, but in terms of who's playing through, and maybe Akis, we'll get to that. So that those are some Patriots thoughts you want to weigh in. 617-779-0985. We are a Boston sports talk show, and A.J. Brown has not yet been traded. So I want to touch on that real quick. Plus your call, 617-779-0985. It's Alex Barth and Michael Hurley on the Sports Hub.
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16: I don't know, because I don't think anybody's going to want to give up a first rounder next year for a receiver who is getting older, who does have knee problems that are probably only going to get worse as he gets older, who is not really approaching 30 yet. He's not quite there, but he's in his late 20s. And we even saw last year that he wasn't quite as explosive. And even when he was, because his and Hurts' chemistry was still kind of funky, they weren't always able to capitalize. So I don't know. I still think that this gets done, because I think that AJ Brown would like to go to have Mike Vrabel as his head coach once again, go to a young quarterback with a ton of talent in an offense that, for some game plans, of course, they may be a little more run first. But this is not going to be a run first offense when you're building around the quarterback. So I still think that the Patriots make the most sense. We even went through the other teams that kind of backed out. Only a couple of them made a lot of sense. Others, it's like, sure, he elevates you, and kind of in a similar situation with the Patriots, maybe you're not desperate for him. Really, the Patriots, it's the Mike Vrabel angle that makes they make way more sense than anybody else. So again, I think it happens, but now I guess this affects the timeline of, okay, I guess the Eagles can wait. They've got their other receivers. This is a draft pick that's not going to, you know, come into play for a very long time. So they're not in a rush. And if anything, the Patriots maybe now kind of have their feet to the fire.
1: My guy Taylor Kyle's over at CLNS Media with his thoughts on the looming AJ Brown trade. We got a little wrinkle this week. First time we've really gotten any new info on that in a while, with the reporting that, oh, maybe it's not a done deal. Maybe the Patriots don't want to give up first, which, by the way, and I've kind of reserved for the fact when Adam Schefter says, yeah, it's probably going to be a 2028 first. I think it's going to be a 2028 first. If I'm Elliott Wolf, I'm daring the Eagles to bring him to camp.
0: Right.
1: Him and Jalen Hurst don't like each other. I don't think he likes the team very much.
0: It's over.
1: They've added all these receivers. Like, okay, bring him to camp. See how that goes. We'll be waiting here with our second. And I've said the happy medium is it's a second. that becomes a first if the Patriots make the playoffs or if A.J. Brown is 1,200 yards or just something that qualifies, you know, so you're not giving up a top 10 pick if you have a bunch of injuries or whatever. But
0: can I throw this at you too?
1: Yeah.
0: Did you see Florio after that? Because the Rappaport report.
1: There was so much stuff, maybe.
0: And Florio had, it's Patriots or no one. Can I just quickly read what Florio wrote?
1: Please.
0: Which I think is fair. And it's how I feel too, so that's why I'm going to read it. If there was another team pursuing Brown, we would know about it. The Eagles would have leaked it. The goal would be to pit two teams against each other in the hopes of getting the possible return. As it stands, it's the Patriots or no one. And then he went.
1: If I can cut you off real quick.
0: Yeah.
1: Do you think that's what that Rappaport report was?
0: Well, let me get to that.
1: Uh-huh.
0: But what of the report that the two sides are, quote, not particularly close? Our guess is that the Eagles deliberately leaked it as a Hail Mary effort to get someone else to come to the table. Mm. I think that is a fair summation. And the other is, you've heard from different corners, like the NFL is concerned about the appearance if this trade goes down right away after June 1st. Why?
1: What? Yeah.
0: It's not illegal.
1: It's not, tampering.
0: I could call the Chiefs right now and be like, hey, Chiefs, can I have Patrick Mahomes? I'll give you a first-round pick. And they'd be like, I'm hanging up on you, bozo. You can have trade discussions at all times about players. That's how transactions
1: happen. It's literally just the structure of the contract. This isn't like free agency. No, I thought that was weird. Honestly, my interpretation of that, we're going to get to June 1st, the trade happens. They like having a headline. They want it to drag out because the league wants a headline.
0: Well, and that's a big thing with Rappaport. And he did that update, which sort of felt like, what the hell? Like, where'd this come from? How did it end, Barth? It didn't end with, this could blow up. It ended with, this could drag on for quite some time. It didn't say, this is in peril. This is not going to happen.
1: Right.
0: It was, this could drag on for a while.
1: And which,
0: it's like, well, what game are we playing here?
1: Would you rather, because there is something to be said for, get A.J. Brown sooner. Him and Drake May can start working together, whether that be in minicamp, whether that be, you know, the quarterbacks always organize these throwing sessions. They're usually in, like, Florida or California. I think Drake's done is in Carolina.
0: You get all the shirtless pics of
1: tossing those guys around with the boys, yeah.
0: You're like, oh, that guy's jacked.
1: Sure. That kind of thing.
0: That guy's short.
1: You know, you have him for that. He's learning the playbook. So there is something to be said for getting him here sooner, by all means. Would you rather the Patriots just say, all right, here's the 28 first. June 1st, 4:01 p.m., A.J. Brown's a Patriot. Or Elliott Wolf plays the game of chicken with Howie Roseman, and now you risk maybe another team gets involved, somebody's wide receiver gets hurt. But now, like,
0: well, yeah,
1: there's a chance that you only give up a second, but you don't get him till the end of July.
0: I do not think you can do that, because let's say...
1: You wouldn't play the game of chicken.
0: Let's say you do it, right? Howie Roseman's going to be pissed. If you have an agreed-upon deal in place, and now you change it at the 11th hour, Roseman's going to call any of the other teams that were involved and say, hey, listen... If I'm going to only get a second for it, I'd rather give it to you because you're not trying to screw me here.
1: Assuming you don't. Assuming the conversation right now is, we will give you a second, and the Eagles saying back, no, we want a first.
0: Well, I don't know what they agreed upon, but it's, like you said, when Schefter said 2028 first, I'm led to believe.
1: Well, maybe he's hearing that from the Eagles.
0: Yeah.
1: Maybe he's hearing that from the Eagles, and they want to put the pressure on the Patriots, and that's why they're putting that out there.
0: I wonder what kind of twisted math you could do. Because you know how, like, if it's March and I'm trading you this year as second, that's the equivalent of next year's first, right?
1: 28 first is the equivalent of a 27 second. But future pick equivalencies are weird.
0: I don't fully believe it because it's still a first round pick.
1: Exactly.
0: You but let's say I give you a 2028 first.
1: Yeah.
0: But I get back a 2027 fourth.
1: So there might be some sort of pick swap in there.
0: Then you're kind of like, that's like,
1: that's
0: a third
1: been
0: for
1: reported.
0: A fourth. By that math, which again, I don't fully buy into when you're talking about a first round pick. I'll buy it because, but I guess time is expensive in the NFL.
1: Well, because I guess, and in theory too, if you trade a 28 first, let's say it's like A.J. Brown, a 28 third for a 28 first. Now you have an extra third and you can use that to get back up into the first round.
0: Yeah.
1: It's not so much the time's expensive. And this is the ultimate irony in all of it. And this is what kills me. And I'm sorry. You should be able to backdate trades to June 1st.
0: No kidding.
1: Like you can with cuts. The trade that worked for everybody, that made the most sense in the world, was 31 for A.J. Brown. Because
0: no one right here would be like, oh man, the Patriots could have had Caleb Lomu, but now they have A.J. Brown.
1: The value in it, why there's less value when you push it off, is who knows if you're going to have the job at that point. Who knows what that draft class is going to look like. It's not time, it's certainty. You know more about what that pick is ultimately going to end up being. Frankly, I still think the Patriots should have, if it was 31 and Kayshon Booty, they should have done it and convinced the Eagles to bite that cap hit. Now, first and a second, no, but if there was a way to do it.
0: Or like the NBA would do, where you draft the guy for.
1: Well, that's a whole other thing. I hate that thing.
0: But it would have worked in this scenario.
1: One of my favorite draft interactions ever is, I believe it was Kelly Oubre, who got drafted by the Atlanta Hawks and goes to do, like, he does thing. He goes up on the stage. He shakes the commissioner's hand. It was Kelly Oubre. And they're like, hey, man, how does it feel to get drafted? And he's like, the Atlanta Hawks are the best team in the NBA, and they're going to win a championship in the next 2 years. And they're like, oh, actually, you're not going to play for the Hawks. You got traded to the Wizards. And he goes, whoever drafted me is going to win a championship. Just absolute nonsense, as seems to follow Kelly Oubre around. But, yeah, I hate that thing. But it's annoying. I think it ultimately gets done. And then the next question becomes Kayshon Booty. I know you have a take on that. I want to hear that. We do have to take a break for the headlines. 90 seconds, no commercials. We come back with a Michael Hurley, Kelly Oubre take, and your calls. Excuse you want to me. Call in on the Patriots.
0: No Kelly Oubre take.
1: Kelly Oubre, Kayshon Booty. We need this break. 617-779-0985. Headlines, no commercials, and we're back.
0: It's not illegal.
1: It's not, tampering.
2: Dutcher and Hardy, Owen Beadle, Felger and Mack, the Bruins, the Celtics, the Pats, the Revolution. 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
0: Tonight, Game 7 of the Western Conference Finals, Spurs at Thunder. Whatever you might want to happen, there's one bettor out there who stands to win $1.7 million if the Spurs win. He made a future bet on $2,500 that Michigan would win the NCAA basketball tournament, Team USA hockey would win Olympic gold, the Knicks would win the East, and the Spurs would win the West. That bettor is apparently passing up the $600,000 cash-out offer. Something to keep in mind tonight. The Red Sox are about to get underway in Cleveland. They lost last night and have now lost six of their last seven, 10 games under 500. Sonny Gray gets the start for Boston. He'll be opposed by Cy Young candidate Parker Messick. He is 6-1 with a 2.24 ERA this season. And speaking of Red Sox greatness, former manager Bobby Valentine, he's being honored tonight. No, not by the Red Sox, but by the Mets. Bobby V being inducted into the Mets Hall of Fame. Last night, he donned sunglasses and a fake mustache when throwing out his ceremonial first pitch at Citi Field. No word yet on if he'll be inducted into the Red Sox Hall of Fame. Probably not. Sports Hub headlines are brought to you by Boston Prolotherapy. Don't let joint pain keep you off the court, course, or trail. Eliminate that pain with Dr. Franke of Boston Prolotherapy. I'm Michael Hurley, and those are your Sports Hub headlines.
2: 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Ah!

0: What's up?
1: Kayshawn Booty feels like the odd man out, I think, like to a lot of us.
2: Yes.
1: If AJ Brown comes aboard. What if they can't trade him? What if they can't get anything of real meaningful value? Would you still keep him around and say, hey, you might not get on the field as much as you want to, but it's better for us to have you than to trade you for like a seventh round pick?
3: I feel like that'd be a really hard sell. And I guess, look, they have the hammer, you know, like, well, if you're not going to show up, we're not going to pay you. And, you know, then you're still our prop, the whole thing. But I think he looks at a situation and like everybody else assumes that AJ's coming here and is like, well, I'm entering the last year of my contract and Romeo Doubs just got $34 million guaranteed over the first 2 years of his deal. And why can't I have a season like that? If I'm targeted more, my chance to make, you know, sort of generational money is sort of flying out the window here. And can you find a place for me? And I almost feel like the way that Vrabel has talked about it, it's, I mean, again, like him to be here, but like kind of understands it too. So I think they move him. Like, even if it's for a seventh round pick, I think that's what ends up happening.
4: Alex Barth, Michael Hurley on the Sports Hub. Kayshawn Booty, not Kelly Olynyk. Kayshawn Booty.
5: Not Kelly Oubre either.
4: We got an hour to go.
5: We got meteors.
6: It was Cotillo instead of Breslow too, but it is a Saturday.
4: When did I say?
6: The first rejoiner at it was Chris Cotillo.
5: Oh, I'll tell you though, okay. I would rather Chris Cotillo run the Red Sox than Craig Breslow.
4: One time I was out at Patriots Place. I was out with some friends. I think it was like the night before Thanksgiving. And we were just, you know, hopping around the different bars there. And we go to wait in line. I don't know what it's called now. It was Toby Keith's. And, you know, we're walking down the line and some guy like taps me. He goes, hey, are you Chris Cotillo? And I was like, no, but you're oddly close. Mm. That's weird. Like, no, but you're much closer to getting that right than you think you are.
6: I'd always given you the Martian reference, but a little bit of Cotillo, though, as I review the video.
4: I don't see it in poor Chris Cotillo. I'm sorry, but like, no. I was like, no, but I am
5: a sports writer.
4: Somebody who's in their late 20s, who's a Boston sports writer, and you know, you're in the right ballpark somehow, some way.
5: Pretty crazy.
4: Anyway, Kayshawn Booty is the person we were talking about. As soon as the AJ Brown trade happens, if and when that becomes next shoe to drop. And I know some people don't like the idea of them trading him. What are you holding on to him for? He's in a contract year. You're going to have AJ Brown who plays his role ahead of him. You're trying to develop Kyle Williams who plays the same role. And you still have Mac Hollins. So, and again, you have to pay him. So are you going to pay him to sit on the bench? Are you going to hold on to him and let him leave for nothing? I think you can get something for him. You're not getting the first round pick back, but you can get something for him. I don't think he's a bad player. I'm not trying to rush him out the door. And if they don't get AJ Brown, they have to keep him. Because if not, you're worse at receiver. I think, and it, you know, being optimistic, I think Doubs and Diggs is a wash. But I think that it's just, there's not a place for him on the team if you get AJ Brown. And if you can get a fifth for him, maybe you can do like a 4-6 swap, something like that. I think you take
5: it. I hate this. I hate what Giardi said there. Love Giardi. Love you.
4: Good dude.
5: I hate this. Because here's my case, okay? Here's the case for Kayshawn Booty on this team. Do you remember what the score was in that terrible playoff game against the Houston Texans when Drake May was getting slaughtered? Do you know what the score was when Drake May and Kayshawn Booty connected for the best play of the whole year?
4: It was low scoring.
5: It was 21-16. People kind of blow off that game because C.J. Stroud was horrible. The offensive line for the Patriots was horrible. It was a 5-point game in the fourth quarter. And who did Kayshawn Booty beat for the game-deciding touchdown?
4: His former college teammate, Derek Stingley.
5: Who we agreed is a top-3 cornerback in the NFL.
4: Yeah.
5: So here's my case. Last year, first 8 games of the year, Kayshawn Booty only had 23 catches, but he had 431 yards and 5 touchdowns before he suffered the hamstring injury. Later, he suffered the concussion. He really was never the same. Did have that nice playoff first 2 games. He was going up. I mean, Diggs probably drew more attention, but given Diggs' role, he wasn't on the outside going deep. There was generally speaking, the top cornerback on the other team lining up against Kayshawn Booty, and he was roasting them. Now, if you have A.J. Brown on the field and Romeo Doubs on the field, let's say you throw a three receiver set out. I would save Hollins for third down. Let's say you have these 3 guys on the field.
4: Yeah.
5: Your number 1's going to be on A.J. Brown. Your number 2's going to be on Doubs. Who's Booty lined up against? And I know everyone needs their targets, and I know it's mouths to feed, but I don't think Booty's going to need 8, targets a game. He might need three, and two of them might go for 60 yards each.
4: I just think it's tough because, one, in theory, that makes sense. He's a vertical player. You're not running him underneath. You're not running him on layup routes. You're throwing him low percentage passes, to your point. You're talking 2 to 3 catches a game. You're probably doing the same thing with A.J. Brown. He's a little bit better underneath, but you're maximizing him as a jump ball player.
5: Brown is going to need what? 8 targets a game minimum.
4: So now you're talking about a lot of low percentage routes for Drake May.
5: And maybe you're making the case like they hit what? Like 70% of them last year. It was unsustainable. There's a little bit of luck. But what isn't luck about that is the dynamic that Drake May clearly has with Kayshon Booty. Go back to the year before. Booty had better stats 2 years ago than he did last year.
4: What's the long-term play with that, though?
5: You use him this year, and you use him to win games.
4: And like,
5: I think he is significant. Then you let him go.
4: You let him go. But
5: if you're talking about a sixth-round pick swap or a guy who can get you 600 yards and 6 touchdowns, on a guy that works with your quarterback, too, like, is a guarantee. These things don't always work, and that's the biggest thing. You mentioned Kyle Williams. Sure. Would you like Kyle Williams to blossom this year? Yeah. Is he complaining on Instagram that minicamp is too hard? I mean, that OTAs are too hard? Yes, also. He's a guy that didn't know where to go last year. He's a guy that was the singular player on the Patriots who had no rapport with Drake May.
4: How about Mac Hollins? Mac Hollins.
5: I love Mac Hollins on third down.
4: Can also do some of that downfield stuff. Has a good rapport with Drake May. I would argue he's more effective on early downs than Kayshon Booty. He's more of a 3-down receiver because of his ability to block and his size.
5: Just the way May used him was like, oh crap, it's 3rd and 7. We're going to Hollins. And I appreciate that. Hollins also took a beating and ended up hurt by the end of the year.
4: I guess.
5: I don't think you're exactly wealthy in the receiver department to just be casting off a guy who, again, it was only half a year, and you can knock him for that. For half a year, was on a 1,000-yard pace and a 12-touchdown pace.
4: The chemistry point is fair. They drafted Kyle Williams in the 3rd round. They should. It's a fair expectation for him to replace what Kayshon Booty did last year.
5: How many 2nd and 3rd round picks have been drafted by the Patriots?
4: Sure, and it flamed out. But like, you can't. Then don't draft guys, I would say. And that was part of their problem for
5: years. I'm just saying you can't get rid of what is a pretty well-known commodity. Like, Booty's had 2 good years in a row.
4: He's a well-known commodity, but I don't think he's irreplaceable.
5: He's replaceable, but why dump him for, like, he's trash to let Kyle Williams come in and run the wrong route and it's OTAs. The one interception the other day, who was it thrown to?
4: That was a bad throw. I saw that with my own eyes. That was a bad throw.
5: I'm gonna lean toward blaming Kyle Williams when it comes to Drake May making mistakes.
4: I'm not one to throw Drake May under the bus. It was a bad throw.
5: Fair enough.
4: What if it's like, so where's your ceiling? What if it's like a 4-6 pick swap? They have a bunch of 6. They trade one of the 6 and Kayshon Booty and get a 4th back.
5: It's better than what is being discussed. It's better than the idea of just cutting him like it's addition by subtraction. I just don't buy into that. I just think...
4: Or also, what if he says, I don't want that role? What if he says, I'm going to contract here. I need a chance to be on the field 70% of the time.
5: Too bad. Come to work or don't. You're not a superstar. I don't think he has any leverage in that regard. So if that's the case, let him sit out.
4: Well, he's not with the team right now.
5: Well, neither is Mac Hollins.
4: That's true.
5: So I just think it can't be forgotten that, like, say Drake May is the best passer in the universe. He throws that deep ball. A deep ball is a 2-man job. It requires an elite receiver.
4: But that's why you're trading for A.J. Brown.
5: And A.J. Brown will be useful, but he'll also be doubled. He'll also draw more attention. And it's not as if you don't throw him the ball, but if you have a legit deep threat opposite A.J. Brown, who's going against the 3rd-best cornerback on the other team, it's going to throw defenses for a loop. It's the exact opposite of what we talked about.
4: I don't think you can't have only deep routes. You need people who can run. And maybe that's...
5: Brown can run intermediate routes.
4: Maybe that's Dobbs. Yeah,
5: Dobbs is running over the middle.
4: Who would you say is worth more, Kayshon Booty or Dontayvion Wicks?
5: Why are you asking me that?
4: Guy, trade comps. I'm just going to give you some recent trades.
5: Booty.
4: So Wicks went with a 6 for a 5th.
5: With a 6 for a 5.
4: So
5: that's a waste of time.
4: Michael Pittman, who needed a new contract.
5: How old was he?
4: Yeah, he's older. Okay, so that's not a good comp. Here's a good one. Kayshon Booty or Jacoby Myers?
5: Myers.
4: All right, well, it was Myers and a 6 for a 4th.
5: Yeah, Myers is a much more accomplished player than Booty.
4: John Mechie. Well, that was a player for player. It doesn't work. Yeah, there's not a ton of good comps here.
5: I just think you're not. If
4: it's a player for player trade?
5: If standing in the way of Kyle Williams is a reason to move him, I think you're making the wrong decision. I think you're doing that on. It's the same as say the Red Sox saying, "Oh, Jarren Duran will be great this year." No, he won't.
4: I think the Kyle Williams thing is part of it, but it's not all of it. I think the big reason is just he doesn't project to play a big role this year, and you're probably not going to re-sign him. It's the old Belichick thing. You're moving on a year too early versus a year too late.
5: Yeah, but he's making, what, $3 million this year? I think you're a better team with Kayshawn Boutte in your wide receiver fold. However it plays out, maybe that means DeMario Douglas is the odd man out. That's fine. Maybe it means Kyle Williams gets fewer snaps. That's fine, because guess what? Kyle Williams barely played last year, and your quarterback was missed the MVP by one vote. So you don't need Kyle Williams. Boutte was a bigger part of that than Kyle Williams will be, and I think can be. I'm down on Kyle Williams, not physically, just I don't think he's going to get it. I don't, unless you just hope. Unless you're basing this all on hope.
4: I think at a certain point you have to expect your draft picks to develop. And I know they have that history of wide receiver.
5: Like Kayshawn Boutte did?
4: They got, yeah. Yeah. Well, like Pop Douglas did too. I'm still not writing off Pop Douglas. A lot of people are writing off Pop Douglas, because that's, to me, if you have A.J. Brown and you have Kyle Williams and you have Mac Hollins, and if you keep Kayshawn Boutte, those are all outside guys. You need somebody on the inside. Well, as goo-goo gaga on Efton Chisholm as everybody else is. Yeah. If Pop Douglas can figure out how to read zone coverage, he can be a 1,000-yard receiver.
5: And one more thing on that. Hooper's sneaky a big loss in the interior, because, like, I don't think Julian Hill is going to be out there replacing
4: one
5: him
4: practice,
5: in any way. In the
4: I was not
5: game.
4: Impressed by Julian Hill at OTAs.
5: Well, I don't think he's out there to catch passes.
4: No.
5: And like Eli Raridan is a rookie. So,
4: I think you hope it's Eli Raridan.
5: But I think that's maybe why you go a little heavier on your receiver room this year. Because, and this is maybe doomsday. Like,
4: yeah,
5: Hunter Henry has played something like, I don't know, 90% of the snaps since he joined the team 5 years ago. You are kind of due for a bad break there where he gets a helmet to the thigh and has to miss a few weeks. You don't have that interior tight end presence that he's going to rely on. I think you're going to need more receivers. Maybe that opens that spot for Douglas or Chisholm, whatever it may be. But I just, if you can get a good deal for Boutte,
4: yeah,
5: I understand it. I just think the way that it's sort of being like he's being discarded as trash is really foolish.
4: Fair enough. 617-779-0. That sounded very dismissive. I apologize. We're just well past it. Want to get to these calls. I see you guys waiting to talk. Patriots, Red Sox, got a couple open lines. 617-779-0985. Write your calls after this.
5: A deep ball is a two-man job.
0: Boston's home for sports. 98.5, the Sports Hub. 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

0: Back here on 98.5, Alex Barth, Michael Hurley. You want to talk Patriots, 617-779-0985. We've done some Red Sox as well if you want to join on that. But to your phones with the Patriots calls, we'll start with Pete in Pembroke. Pete.
1: Hey, what's up, Barth? How are you?
0: Good.
1: Quick question for you. So I'm curious about this Owenu restructuring and what you're thinking about it in terms of how it's going to benefit the team, what, you know, how it affects him. And I'm curious with that Rupich, if his play is factoring into it at all. I'll hang up and listen. Thanks.
0: Thanks for the call, Pete. All right, we've got an Andrew Rupich question.
2: It's not Rupich?
0: It's Rupich.
2: Ah.
0: Cup. First,
2: I apologize to the Sports Hub listeners because I said Rupich all day the other day.
0: If you miss it with Mike Owenu, the Patriots restructured his contract. He actually took a little bit of a pay cut in order to get some guaranteed money on his deal. So he had no guaranteed money on his contract. And usually veterans, they want guaranteed money in case they get hurt or something like that. So they gave him some guaranteed money. They took some money off the top. He is in the last year of his deal. They did not add years to it. So the big picture interpretation of that is, this is the last year of Mike Owenu. He's in his age 29 season. He had a good year last year, but they seem to be going towards a more athletic type of offensive lineman, less that big mauler type. They don't have anybody to replace him right now, so they wanted to make sure his contract was taken care of so he didn't hold out or anything. They did open up a little bit of money. I saw some people running to say maybe that's about A.J. Brown, that's about Christian Gonzalez. They didn't need to. Right, they didn't need to. I guess it gives them some more flexibility. You know, maybe if you want to start bringing, what's his name in Arizona, the edge rusher. There's some trade rumors with him. Josh Sweat into it, but again, they still could have done it. This was more, to me, bookkeeping.
2: Well, I'm a big OTC guy. I don't know about you, where you get your contract info. So if you look at the deal he signed in 2024, had $36.5 million of guarantees, and he's already earned $39 million. So, like you said, it guarantees him money this year. Obviously, it lowers the ceiling.
0: Yeah.
2: But I'm not sure what would have gotten him to 17.
0: I don't know. I think the goal was just to make... He probably didn't love... He had no guaranteed money. They get to take some money off the top on top of that, so that's a win-win. The bigger takeaway to me from the Mike Owenu contract is that the offensive line overhaul that they've been undergoing here the last few years, he's not a part of the long-term. Is that this is probably his last year here. They're going to move on. And I think I mentioned in the last segment, it's a year too early versus a year too late. I would you want to give a 30-year-old Mike Owenu, a guy that is on the bigger side for a lineman? He's listed at 365 here and has struggled to stay healthy at times. Would you want to give that guy a four-year deal?
2: Nope.
0: Right. So,
2: and it's, you know, you get into the draft and development. You had a sixth-round pick in 2020, and you get six quality years of offensive line play.
0: Good pay, good career. Good Patriots career. If this is it for him, sir, I guess he could really implode this year.
2: It's not like, say, Shaq Mason, where he still had probably 3 to 4 years.
0: And where you don't have a replacement. You know, they have some guys in the pipeline that might be able to play there, and they'll have a full offseason to replace him. So, you know, if they take a guard in the first round next year, then yeah, we'll look back at this and be like, this is stupid. You should have extended him a year when you reworked his contract. But I trust them to be able to find a starting guard. I don't think we're doing Cole Strange 2.0. I don't.
2: No. Nope. I have his PFF rankings up from last year.
0: He had career year last year.
2: Seventh out of 81 guards.
0: I actually kind of wondered if they were going to try to trade him this offseason, just with his contract structured the way it was, and it was a good draft for guards. Remember they were meeting with all those top 100 guards during the pre-draft? It was like, do you trade Owenu and sell high and take a guard? There was a case for that. There was certainly a case for that. They ended up going another way. I don't think it was something they had to do, but... Okay, as for Rupich, oddly enough, the second player on the team from NAIA, Culver Stockton.
2: Of course.
0: Rupich played for Vrabel in Tennessee briefly. There's some Vrabel connection at Culver Stockton. I don't know what it is yet, but it's there. He's kind of been a journeyman. He's played in 12 games in 4 years, started two of them, was primarily a tackle, joined the Patriots last year on the practice squad. He was playing left guard at OTAs with Elijah Vera Tucker, still limited. You can't really judge the performance of it. Maybe he's somebody they view as like a higher caliber backup. They do need another backup guard. There's like it's unclear who their top backup guard is. So maybe it's him. I don't think he's putting Mike Owenu's job in jeopardy or anything like that. Or I don't think he's your future starting right guard.
2: You mentioned the Landry concern potentially.
0: Yeah.
2: What about Vera Tucker? I mean, I know it was sort of expected, but to already sort of have be there but not be fully participating.
0: I think there's background concern with it. I'm not any more concerned with him now than I was before. I guess I would say, like, this, I've actually said this, and this is, I talk, oh, backup guard, like, I'm sorry, you're going to have, hopefully nobody falls asleep while they're driving their cars here, but to run through the depth chart really quickly. On the interior, Jared Wilson at center, solid, good. Mike Unwin at right guard, good, you got him for another year. Like, we'll worry about that come January, hopefully February. Elijah Tucker, good player when he's healthy, for most of his career has not been healthy. So you want to have a little bit of elevated depth behind him.
2: Get Ben Brown.
0: You have Ben Brown, who I think is a good player. Ben Brown is a fringe starting player. Ben Brown honestly reminds me a lot of Ted Karras.
2: Yeah, he's a great fourth interior lineman.
0: Exactly.
2: Can go in for 4 weeks, you won't even notice.
0: But he is your backup center and guard. And you have Elijah Vera Tucker, who has an injury history, and you have Jared Wilson, who I like, but if we're putting the cards on the table, is playing center for the first time at the NFL level. So you have him backing up three spots. So if Tucker gets hurt, boom, he's in. Now Ben Brown's in the starting lineup. And it's fair to not expect Tucker to play 17 games. After Ben Brown, here are your options on the interior for depth. Andrew Rupsich, Caden Wallace, who, by the way, one of these guys can play center. They're mostly all guards. Rupsich, Caden Wallace, Mekhi Butler, who was a UDFA last year, hung around on the practice squad, and then Jondarius Morgan and Jacob Rizzi, who were UDFAs this year. Rizzi can play center. The other guys are all just guards. There's nothing clear there. Maybe they like Rupsich. He's experienced. Maybe there's something untapped in Caden Wallace. I actually think Jondarius Morgan can play a little bit. I wonder if he makes a push for that job. This could also be a spot where they end up adding on the waiver wire, like we've seen them do a tackle the last few years. They need another interior guy backup in addition to Ben Brown. Who that is, I don't know. We're not going to know anytime soon, but when you have the injury concerns you do on the line, it's valid. It's important. I know it's not sexy, but it's important. Probably won't hear me talk about it on Thursday with Felger and Maz. I remember one time I was in with them, and I told them I wanted to talk about the battle for the third running back spot, and Felger did not take that well.
2: You should find... Remember like in the old days of sports radio, the headline guy would be in like a little booth, a little glass booth?
0: Yeah.
2: Maybe you should do that when you do that, because they're going to throw stuff at you. You start doing stuff like that.
0: There was also... I was on after some Celtics game, and Jaylen Brown had a huge game, and Tatum was back, and my opening take was about Baylor Shireman being better than Sam Hauser, which he is, by the way. And yeah, that didn't go over well.
2: I like the way Vrabel talked about it the other day. I look up the quote. We're going to have somebody that goes inside, and then we're going to have somebody that pulls it as the backup center. I like that. He pulls it. You got to be able to pull it.
0: That's how I thought he was just referring to pulling like a pulling guard.
2: I think he means like snap the ball. Somebody that pulls it as the backup center. He pulls it.
0: I might have to start using that. That's football guy terminology right there.
2: I like that. Can you pull it? Yeah, I can pull it. Throw me in. Throw me in the middle, bro.
0: The Patriots have weighed in on the Meteor.
2: Oh, really?
0: 5 minutes ago, the official Patriots account tweeting, Drake May just threw a dot. Sorry for the noise, guys. They don't have practice today. So just getting some extra work in. No, it doesn't do it for you?
2: I appreciate the effort. Just whatever. It's kind of late, too. It's such a corporate thing. Something happens at 2. But if you tweet it out at 4:30, it's like you missed
0: the boat. It is a Saturday.
2: You missed the boat.
0: Yeah. I mean, if it had happened right away, there's maybe a little more punch.
2: I'm sure the social media coordinator had that tweet ready to go at 2:20, but it had to go through 13 layers of approval. And it's like, well, you missed
0: it. They are creative. They do have good tweets.
2: Something you got to remember on X, the everything platform.
0: Yeah.
2: What you think everyone is experiencing, literally like 5% of your followers are. So there are people in, I don't know, Arizona right now seeing that tweet like, what are the Patriots talking about?
0: Well, I find it funny when...
2: But vague posting, super in these days. So maybe it's a double beneficial there.
0: I find it funny, like I'll cover a Celtics game. People are like, why are you tweeting about the Celtics? I follow you for the Patriots. Like, okay, you understand that the vast majority of Patriots fans are also Celtics fans. And also, this is my job, right? Like, people get very annoyed when you don't stay in your lane. But I think there's overlap. If I'm tweeting, like I would consider it, Boston sports is one umbrella. I know there's like... some people that are like Patriots fans and like, you know, if they're in Connecticut, maybe New York, other sports fans, and they get annoyed with me for tweeting when those teams play each other. Like, it's a Boston sports thing, man. It's all collected.
2: Do you know, I sort of, I won't say prominence because I never reached prominence, but, you know, I gained, people knew who I was through football mostly.
0: You're a prominent person.
2: No.
0: I remember being in college and just out of college and checking in every day with what you had on Deflategate.
2: Right. Don't make me feel old.
0: I thought that was like the coolest thing.
2: I'm only 25 still. But football was sort of my way. And
0: I'm 24, so.
2: Oh, yeah, hell yeah.
0: In my mind, it's still February 2019. What's COVID?
2: Never heard of it. But I would come on this station a lot, and I would do football heavy, you know, Deflategate heavy, and I've always covered every sport. I have baseball, like, in my blood. I'm a baseball man through and through. And so I'll be it still happens, but less so. I would tweet about, like, baseball. The number of people mansplaining sports to me.
0: Yeah.
2: Because they'll think that, like, oh, he's only a football guy. It's just like, thank you. I appreciate it. The basics of the game being mansplained, and it's just like, it's tough out here being a man in sports.
0: All of people, like, and maybe not so much this year with this Boston Red Sox team, which is already losing 1-0, but
2: back-to-back doubles to start the game. They're like, Sonny Gray.
0: Oh, how bummed are you that you have to talk about when the Red Sox are good, that you have to cover the Red Sox. I started off covering baseball. Football is my favorite, but I was the voice of the Harwich Mariners in the Cape League. I worked for the Little Spinners.
2: You're talking to AB from the Little Spinners
0: over
2: here.
0: That's right. It's like 10 people get that reference.
2: What was that? Was your name too boring for them? They needed to make it.
0: They wanted like a hashtag. They wanted to make it a hashtag. It was at bat AB.
2: Yeah. I mean, there's nothing wrong with your name.
0: No. We were just trying to get creative for social media.
2: Spinners are back, by the way.
0: The Spinners are back. I'm excited about that. That's a great time. I love the Lowell Spinners. I loved working there. I went to a couple games growing up. I grew up south of Boston, so we didn't go up to Lowell. We were more Paw Sox family, but
2: it was always a great way to get in and do a ballpark. You get the dogs, you get the burgers, and it's like affordable. That was the thing. And so when it went away, when Major League Baseball got rid of so many minor league teams, it hurts that. Like, I think that's important for the family experience. You can't go to Fenway that much, but you can go to La Lasher.
0: Yeah.
2: Do you know where I won my men's league championship last year?
0: At La Lasher?
2: La Lasher, baby. So congrats to the new Lowell Spinners, whatever league that is, the Futures League, right?
0: Yeah.
2: They're sharing the field with true greatness.
0: I saw maybe the longest home run I've ever seen hit in person at La Lasher Park. Remember when the Red Sox signed Brandon Phillips at the end of the 2019 season? He couldn't even play in the playoffs. They just needed a body.
2: Yeah, he had a walk-off or a ninth-inning homer on the road. Big one.
0: So he came to Lowell because he hadn't been playing. He came to Lowell to get a couple games in to just kind of catch up. And he took some poor 18-year-old kid fresh out of high school. If you've been to La Lasher, I think he hit it over the river. It was like 460-something. I think I have the video of it somewhere. I'll see if I can find it. First of all, the noise off the bat was just different. Spent the whole summer covering, you know, short season A ball. And we had some good players. I was there in 18 when the Red Sox drafted Jaron Duran. And he wasn't playing, and he was kind of an afterthought. But they only had three outfielders on the team.
2: Wow.
0: And one outfielder's name was Cole Brannon, who was a second round pick and was super hyped and ended up being not good at baseball. Was just fast. He got hurt one day, and they're like, hey, we need somebody to play the outfield. And Jaron Duran was like, I'll do it.
2: Because he was a second baseman.
0: Paraphrasing
2: right?
0: Here. Yeah, he was second baseman. And everybody was like, oh my God, a second baseman who started playing the outfield. He's just like Mookie Betts. But he led that season, even though he didn't start until June, he led all of baseball in triples because the outfield in Lowell was big and he would just hit it out there and run and run and run. And it was a fun summer. But
2: yeah, I was out there last year. I'm like, damn, I hope nobody gets one because I don't have that in me.
0: Brandon Phillips hit an absolute moonshot off some poor kid at La Lasher Park, and I'll forever remember it. I'm going to try to find it, and we'll take the break, and we'll come back. You want to call in, weigh in? Favorite minor league team to go to, whatever that. We talk Patriots, we talk Red Sox, we're talking the Meteor. We got about 25 minutes left here. It's Alex Barth and Michael Hurley on the Sports Hub.
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10: Excellent hitters. Betts and Pierce. High fly ball. Deep left field. Watch this baby go. It is gone. How about that? Brandon Phillips has put the Red Sox in the lead. 9-8 in the ninth inning. Is that some debut?
11: Reminiscing on Brandon Phillips for some reason. It's Alex Barth, Michael Hurley on the Sports Hub. You want to call and join us, 617-779-0985. As we were just talking about the Lowell Spinners, I did find the game. I couldn't find the clip, but I found the game where Brandon Phillips hit that home run. He hit it off a guy named Miller Hogan, who is currently pitching in Mexico. He never made it to the bigs. But he was relieved in that game by Joe Ryan, who threw two scoreless innings. I totally forgot about that. The only other major leaguers playing in that game were Jaron Duran and Ford Proctor.
12: Of course.
11: That's it.
12: There's a video of his first hit with the spinners online.
11: Yeah, I found that. I want to find the home run. It went, picture a home run that went.
12: Place
11: far.
12: Was packed.
11: Well, it was like a big deal when he was there. He was super cool about it, too. He was a really nice guy. Like, we had some guys come through and do rehab stops that were definitely like, all right, like, I'm here for rehab. Like, just get this over with. Phillips was super into it. He was super into, like, talking to the younger players and things like that. And, oh, Rochie's at Spinner's opening day. That's pretty cool.
12: Did you, one time, when I worked in Providence as an intern, we had all the Paw Sox, you know, all those rehab stints. I'd say the weirdest one was Bartolo Colon.
11: Oh, how'd that go?
12: So he came, he pitched an inning or two, and then worked out. So we had to go meet him in the weight room. And I'm there like a 20-year-old, 21-year-old kid. I got the microphone for the camera. And he's there just pouring sweat. Just the sweatiest man you've ever seen. He's in like a sleeveless sort of workout shirt. And he talks, and you get that in Spanish. But then his interpreter was on his right shoulder, and I'm on the other side. So I'm

0: reaching across a intensely sweaty Bartolo Colon, just like, please don't touch him. Please don't touch his boobs. Please don't run into him. Just like, and like, you know when you're holding the mic for too long, it starts to shake, and you're like, oh, straighten out. We can't hit Bartolo Colon. So that was probably one of the most stressful rehab interview situations I've ever had.
1: We had Steve Pierce. After he won the World Series MVP, we got him in 19. Because remember, he tried to come back the next year and just couldn't.
0: Didn't they sign him?
1: They re-signed him.
0: Dombrowski just was like, everyone gets a contract. We won.
1: And he, let's see, appeared in 29 games. He had .180 at age 36. Yeah, he was done. He came to Lowell at one point, and he did not want to be there. He was like, all right, come on. Because I think he was supposed to be with the Paw Sox, but the Paw Sox were on the road. Yeah, he played two games in Lowell that year. I think he left in like the sixth inning of both games.
0: Hey, Steve, there's a lot to like about Lowell. Get your head on
1: straight. Love Lowell. I worked for UMass Lowell, too. I've spent some time in Lowell.
0: There's a lot to like
1: Riverhawks. I did miss the, what were they, the Loch Monsters?
0: Yeah.
1: The hockey team?
0: Yeah.
1: I did not overlap with the Loch Monsters.
0: They weren't the Kings, were they?
1: Were they the Devils?
0: Yeah,
2: Devils.
0: That sounds more right.
1: I mean,
0: The Kings are in Manchester, right? The Monarchs.
1: Yes.
0: Which is always...
1: They were the Kings at one point. They were the Islanders, the Kings, the Hurricanes, the Flames, the Avalanche, and then the Devils.
0: I always would think, like, you know, if the Bruins need a player from Providence, you put him in a car, and he'll be here in an hour.
1: Yeah.
0: If the Kings need a player from Manchester, it's like, well, see you tomorrow.
1: Well, they didn't have minor league hockey on the West Coast for a long time.
0: They couldn't sustain it, support it.
1: That's what I... Like, why is Greenville still a Red Sox affiliate, but Lowell isn't?
0: Well, that's a whole nother. Didn't they get rid of like 70%
1: of minor league teams? I understand why it is, but it's just like, come on.
0: I watched a video of a guy who is retired and lives in an apartment that overlooks the Greenville stadium.
1: Yeah.
0: And it's like, this is my dream. It's like, all right, I guess. You know, if that's what gets you going.
1: It's a lot of free baseball. They have that in Worcester.
0: I would like it. I wouldn't say it's my dream.
1: Have you been to Polar Park yet?
0: I haven't been yet. I got to get there.
1: I went last year. First of all, go with Tim McCone because he's like the mayor of Worcester. And he's the guy you want to walk around with.
0: Do you know we share an alma mater, Tim McCone and I?
1: No.
0: Roger Williams University.
1: Okay. When I think of McCone, I just think of UConn.
0: I know.
1: Are you also a diehard UConn fan?
0: I'm not. And actually, I hold a grudge against Gino because he cost me a free couch this year.
1: Oh, that's right.
0: Famously, Gino couldn't get to the freaking Final Four with the best team in the country and had to start fights along the way with it.
1: And you had to pay for a couch.
0: Still paying. 0% financing. What are you going to do?
1: Yeah, I don't like Dabo Sweeney for a similar reason, but okay. What's Roger Williams' mascot?
0: The Hawks. Go Hawks.
1: Hawks.
0: No football. They have hockey now, which is interesting to me.
1: D3 college hockey. I've called D3 college hockey back in my play-by-play days. D3 college hockey is fun.
0: Super high school hockey, basically.
1: Yeah, kind of.
0: All the kids that were good in high school, but not
1: everybody's just trying to put together highlight tape, so it's the most like reckless
0: toe drags.
1: Yeah, everybody's just all gas, no brakes. Nobody's playing conservative. Nobody's thinking about protecting the puck. Everybody just wants to score a million goals. It's not and I say this complimentary. Like it's just it's a fun brand of hockey to watch.
0: We're not where you want to go as a goaltender. If we're bouncing around, Barth, can I bring something up?
1: Sure.
0: This is really pressing to me.
1: Yeah.
0: And it's relevant this weekend with the Red Sox in Cleveland and the Guardians wearing some of the worst jerseys in the history.
1: Are these technically their
0: City Connects?
1: Okay.
0: And I think the CLE on the jersey is made to look like the bridge where the Guardian statues are. So
1: I did not get that.
0: It looks like that, but it says Clee on the front. I don't know if this is an old man thing, but I don't think it is. I think 98% of these City Connect jerseys suck and make Major League Baseball games look like jokes.
1: I think they were good at the beginning, and now that like you see some teams going through like their second iteration of the City Connect, they're running out of ideas. I just want to know when the Yankees are going to have to do it. Supposedly everybody was going to have to do it.
0: Judge wants them to.
1: And the Yankees dodged it. And they remember when they refused to wear their road uniforms when the Red Sox played them in London? The Yankees being snobby like that always bugs me. I actually don't hate these. As far as City Connects go, these are not bad.
0: We've seen some dumb ones this
1: year. We've seen some bad ones.
0: The Astros look ridiculous. They're not even doing the Space City ones. I forget what they look
1: like. So the Space City ones were good, if I remember correctly.
0: They were okay. But like some of these things, you put on the game and you're like, what are we doing?
1: Right, which team is this?
0: The Brewers have the Wisco.
1: I like the Brewers ones. The Brewers ones are good.
0: I don't know. There's some silly ones.
1: The Baltimore ones are good.
0: B-more, you like a jersey that says B-more on it?
1: So I don't like the B-more, but like the colors and all that and the font is good. The ones I really hate are the ones where they go, like the Reds, where it's all red, or they had an all-black one. Wear white pants.
0: I actually like the Guardians pants. They're sick pants.
1: So I don't like it when baseball uniforms are, unless it's all white or all gray. Like, I don't like the monotone.
0: Though. There's something NBA-ish about it. Like, I've been saying this for years. You could walk into a bar, and if a TV is off in the distance, see an NBA game, and you might not know who's playing.
1: So,
0: because there's so many jerseys. Every team has five. You don't know who's wearing what. The green team's wearing purple, and the blue team's wearing green.
1: This happened to my aunt. My aunt is from New York, but has never been a big sports fan. And I think she's with her husband. She's with somebody. And the basketball game was on in the background, and it was during the Sixers series, and I think the Sixers were wearing blue, and the Knicks were wearing, like, black, and she thought the Knicks lost.
0: Yeah.
1: She didn't understand why everybody was cheering. I will say, City Connect did a much better, the NFL rivalries jerseys last year. Talk about the monochrome. It was all just blacker, all black or all white alternates. The Patriots got, like, a slightly different color. And that was kind of it. The Niners one was all black, but it was good. But the Cardinals were all black.
0: The Jets was bad.
1: The Jets, it was dark green, but it was all black.
0: Horrible.
1: The Dolphins were all black. The Rams were all black. The Bills were all white. The Seahawks
0: the
1: were all
0: Cardinals
1: white.
0: The Cardinals was like when you get a like.
1: It looks like a tortilla.
0: Like a nice golf shirt with like the speckles on it.
1: Yeah.
0: There wasn't much to it.
1: The Cardinals one was fine, but it was like, it's not creative. You're just doing a black alternate or a white alternate.
0: Yeah, the Rams one looked like a Rams jersey.
1: Right, it was just a black Rams jersey. The Niners one was just a black Niners jersey.
0: The Dolphins one was all right. I think they're probably the best one.
1: It was okay.
0: But I think bringing it home, I think the yellow jerseys have run their course here with the Red Sox.
1: I would be all right if they just wore the marathon weekend. I think it's like a once-a-year thing. They're cool.
0: And it's just like you get the Friday night greens, you get the Saturday yellows, you go back to the regular home whites on Sunday. It's like the home white's not really the home white anymore.
1: Yeah. They don't wear it on the weekend. And that's when everybody's going.
0: They wore red last night on the road. Probably because they couldn't wear blue, because with those ridiculous Cleveland jerseys. I think the City Connect thing makes it look like junk. Makes the Major League Baseball games look like junk. I have to get that off my chest.
1: How do you feel about the green ones?
0: I like the green ones.
1: The green ones are good.
0: They make sense.
1: The green ones are good.
0: They look right.
1: They do.
0: But the problem is that the next day you do yellow.
1: Right.
0: If you did green, white, white.
1: Great.
0: Just Friday night. That's fine.
1: I'd be in on that. Yeah, it's a little too all over the place. I don't think these Guardian ones are bad, though. I'll tell you this about the Red Sox jerseys.
0: You like shortened city names, don't you? Clee, B-more.
1: Some cities can get away with it. I wouldn't want a jersey that says BOS. I wouldn't want that. But like Atlanta can get away with it. All right, well, we're doing dumb sports...
0: Excuse me?
1: Aesthetic things. I have one for you. I realized this the other day, and it annoyed me, and I don't know why it annoys me. The abbreviation for the Las Vegas Raiders is what?
0: LVR?
1: Or LV. But yeah. What is the abbreviation for the Vegas Golden Knights?
0: VGK. Because they're not the Las Vegas Golden Knights.
1: Can you name another city outside of the White Sox? Chicago has more than one baseball team. New York, LA, right? A team that just has one team in each sport. Can you name another city where the different teams have different abbreviations?
2: It's a good example because I can't think of one. The only thing I can think of is maybe Tampa Bay and not being a city, but we don't say TAM. We put
1: so TV. That's another pet peeve of mine that's unrelated. The city is Tampa. Tampa Bay is the water. The Tampa Bay Buccaneers and the Tampa Bay Lightning and Rays are the only sports teams that represent fish and not people.
0: And the baseball team plays in St. Petersburg.
1: That is also true. But at least St. Petersburg is a city. But St. Petersburg Rays sounds horrible. I don't want to say St. Petersburg Rays. Tampa. But I always write out Tampa. I never write out Tampa Bay because Tampa's
0: not
1: a city.
0: Not a place.
1: But is there another city where
0: the
1: abbreviations...
0: One
1: no, you they're have, all BOS.
0: You have any.
1: Well, that's it, but they're not the Boston Patriots. When they were the Boston Patriots, they were BOS.
0: Yeah.
2: I love it. Like Arizona, you know, I used to abbreviate it ARI once upon a time. I think
1: you know what?
2: ARZ.
1: No, you're right. Because some...
0: The Diamondbacks?
1: The Diamondbacks use, I think, AZ, not ARI.
0: Really?
2: State abbreviation.
1: Right. Yeah, and I think the Cardinals use AZ. George, you might have nailed it.
2: Yeah, or ARZ is the one that I would go for the three letters. But yeah, it's hard to... I can't stand the Vegas abbreviation as well. They should just be LV.
0: Where'd the Las go? Vegas. Where'd the Las go?
2: Right.
1: They should have just been the Las Vegas Knights. That was so easy. All right, we're going to take a break. We'll come back. We'll wrap it up. It's Alex Barth and Michael Hurley here on the Sports Hub.
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0: Wrapping it up here, Alex Barth, Michael Hurley, 98.5. Should we talk about what just happened in the Red Sox game?
1: It's almost unbelievable. The guy who sends everyone at all times with a brutal hold, a brutal stop sign.
0: Who was that who hit that?
1: Rafaela.
0: So Rafaela hits a line drive to right field, gets the wall. The right fielder plays it horribly off the wall, has to like run to track it down. Duran was on first, and they held him at third. They're not scoring this inning. So now it's second and third, one out.
1: That throw was
0: 50
1: feet offline, which you don't know. But even a perfect throw wouldn't have got Jaron Duran.
0: Right, it's Jaron Duran. If you hold anybody else there, I'm probably holding, honestly. Especially when you're struggling to score runs.
1: I'd probably send Duran, Rafaela.
2: Chad Epperson is the interim third base coach. Yeah, that's the one you want to blame.
1: Constantly beefing it over there.
0: This guy on the mound for the Guardians, by the way, is a tank. Parker Messick.
1: Cy Young candidate.
0: 6'2", 225. Yeah, you pointed this out earlier. He's
1: though the ESPN Cy Young predictor has their closer as the leader in that category. So yeah, I'm not sure of the science behind it.
0: See the next Eric Gagne?
1: No.
0: He's got 20 saves, right? He's got 20 saves already?
1: How many wins does Cleveland have?
0: That's kind of crazy. There's just 34.
2: Tops in the AL.
0: Just
2: Central.
0: Only playing close
2: 34
0: games.
2: 34 and 25.
0: Yeah. There's two out.
1: I don't think you want to close a save in 20 of your 34 wins, but that's what you got to do when you're a mid-market team.
0: So, Hurley, last time we did a show together, we spent a good chunk of it talking about how the Red Sox are disappointing and there probably wasn't going to be much of a season. And do you allow Craig Breslow to dictate the future of the team? And here we are 2 weeks later, and I think we are in the exact same place. I don't think we're scheduled together for the next couple of weeks.
1: I don't think so.
0: I think I'm with McCarthy one day, Cerrone one day, and then solo my next couple shifts. But next time we're on together, where do you think the Red Sox are going to be? Probably in the same place, right?
1: Probably 14 games under 500.
0: I'd mean they play close to 500 ball for at least a couple weeks.
1: They're all like they can't. They're scheduled. They have the Yankees next weekend. That's not going to go well.
0: I'm not going to enjoy that.
1: I don't think that'll go too well for them. They've got...
0: Although it would be hilarious. Like, the years where they're really bad, but they still own the Yankees are sneaky fun.
1: Well, I feel like for 20 years, when they played 18 games against each other, no matter what, no matter how it started, whatever, they'd end the year 9-9 or, one game off
0: right.
1: Every year against the Yankees. It was pretty crazy. So they might get some wins against Baltimore at home. I don't know. They're terrible at Fenway, so maybe not. At the Yankees, at the Rays... Against Texas, against Toronto, at Seattle, it's not going well, Barth. I don't see it. I don't see them having the talent to get out of this, and it's entirely the makeup of the roster. Like I hate to be in a position where I'm like dismissive or kind of a jerk about Mickey Gasper. Like that's a player you like to like, you know?
0: Yeah.
1: But when he keeps coming up in the eighth inning and they have nobody better, you're like, what is this team?
0: I like Mickey Gasper. Reminds me a little bit of Darnell McDonald. I liked Darnell McDonald. I didn't want Darnell McDonald to be the best player on the team.
1: Right.
0: That's kind of where I'm at with Mickey Gasper.
1: Yeah, and you don't want to be a jerk about it and be like dismissive. Barth called it. No runs.
0: They did not score. Nick Sogard grounded out to third.
2: Abreu strikeout with that one out as well.
1: What are we... I think, they changed the whole coaching staff. You don't really think much about the third base coach because, you only notice them when they're bad. Chad Epperson's been... horrible as a third base coach, and in a team that can't score runs and every run matters, he's probably pushing the envelope, and today he did the exact opposite. You gotta love it, Barth.
0: Do you think there were some rumblings when they first fired Cora that Tracy could be end up being the guy long term?
1: No.
0: How do you feel about
1: he
0: that
1: is,
0: now?
1: He is not only visually, but he is a Craig Breslow clone. He smiles when he talks. I don't like guys that smile at all times when they talk. Like they'll lose a fifth straight game and he'll go to the podium and be like, or sit at his press conference and be like, we're close. We're right there. It's like, I don't have any time for this. This is baseball. Give me a baseball man. Give me a 68-year-old grump who's been in the dugout since the 70s. They need baseball guys back in that organization, not these weirdos. No disrespect. That's kind of disrespectful, but
0: Theo Epstein's like loosely in the organization.
1: Theo, save the Red Sox.
0: Where are you, Theo?
1: Save the Reds. I've put it out from this studio before, the bat signal for Theo. Just put it out in the sky in Boston. Theo, you are needed to save the Red Sox again.
0: Hopefully it doesn't get smoked by the next meteor.
1: I don't know who else can save them.
0: I'll always know where I was for the meteor. I was with you, Michael Hurley. This was fun.
1: Lucky to be alive.
0: Hopefully we get to do it again soon. I'll be back on next week. I'm on Friday. Next week I'm on Saturday, Sunday, Monday. So, and I'm on Felger Mass Thursday, so I'll talk to you then. More on 98.5thesportshub.com. Hurley.
1: Peace out.
0: Stuff as always. George Spolvita behind the glass. Great show, man. We'll talk to you next time. Bye.

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21: 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God knows me and Fitzy would have just dunned it down for you. Appreciate you hanging out with us, Olden.
22: It's my honor and pleasure.
21: Well, I know that can't possibly be true for somebody who's as accomplished as you are, but we're grateful for you nonetheless. Game 7 on deck tonight. Looking forward to it. So you're picking the Spurs, you're picking the Thunder. Who are you going with?
22: I'm glad I'm not Charles Barkley, because whatever he says, just bet the opposite. I'm going to ride.
21: Chuck has been dealing with that.
22: I'm going to ride nature. I'm going to ride, you know, the universe, you know, nature, the universe, everything, you know, Harrison Barnes' birthday. Last time the Knicks made it, their opponent was the Spurs, a rematch of that. So I'm riding all of that. You know, I think they're the better team. And when you have this guy, this generational talent in Wembanyama, you know, they're going to ride him, and I think he's going to lead them to the finals. They are way ahead of schedule, by the way. Way ahead of schedule.
21: Yeah, I mean, he showed up big for them in game one, did it again in game six. We'll see if he can't get the job done to send the Spurs to the NBA finals tonight. We got a little Would You Rather to play before we wrap it up for the day. Let's go ahead and do it.
23: It's easy, guys.
24: Don't think too hard.
25: I'm not a moron.
23: Would you rather bucket?
26: It's no good.
23: Or fix it?
27: All right, it's that time of the week. Olden, this is very straightforward. I just ask you guys a few would you rather questions, and you answer them, and then we get out of here. And
22: nah, it's that's buck with a B, right?
21: That's right. Gotta emphasize it.
27: On live radio, that's a good question.
21: Especially with Fitzy.
27: All right, so first up. Oh, actually, we have to spin the wheel so I can ask a question.
21: Oh, okay. Of course, then we have to spin the wheel. Otherwise, it'll be rigged like the NBA.
27: Otherwise, how do we know what question we're asking?
22: Thanks.
27: Ah, here we go. All right. Would you rather tons of liquid trickle down your chin whenever you try to drink out of a cup?
21: Ugh.
27: Or every shirt you own be noticeably wrinkly all over no matter what you do?
21: Oh, no. I hate wrinkled shirts. There's nothing worse.
22: Okay, you go ahead.
21: I'm probably going to go with the dribbling drinking situation, disgusting as that may be, because I can't deal with wrinkled shirts every time I wear a shirt. I can't.
22: Well, I'm taking a wrinkled shirt. I already dribble now, so.
27: Buck, I feel like Titans fans would just need to get a video of you drinking out of a cup, and then they would just post that in your replies whenever you say anything negative about the team.
21: Buddy, they got enough to work with.
27: They got enough ammo.
21: Time. Yeah, they 10 years of covering their sad little football team. They got enough. Oh, they got enough dirt on me.
27: All right, let's spin it.
21: Started AI photoshopping me into Titans jerseys. I hate it.
27: That's really funny. Ugh. I want to see them. All right. Would you rather have to make an audible noise of disgust whenever you meet a new person, or have to sprint everywhere you go, even indoors, no matter how short the distance is?
21: I feel like I already make audible noises of disgust when I meet people or when I'm around
27: people.
21: You
27: did when you met me. It was, yeah. Oh. A little off-putting.
28: Same.
21: Well, I mean, Mary, we understand why, though. Mary, it's an attitude thing. I'm disgusted by Mary's attitude, especially after her soccer team loses. So I'll probably go with the audible disgust.
22: Oh, yeah, definitely. Same here, because I'm not sprinting nowhere.
27: All right.
21: What's the rush? You know, don't be a hero. Where you got to be?
27: All right, let's spin it. Okay, this one's relevant to today. So, would you rather have to flop and fall over like Shay whenever you get within a 2-foot radius of another person, or have to press every button whenever you get into an elevator, even with other people inside?
21: Oh, no.
22: That used to be so fun.
21: The elevator button?
22: Yes. Oh, my God. I used to love doing that.
27: no.
21: You are a menace. An absolute menace. That's my nightmare. I feel like I would rather be Shay. I would rather be the
27: flopping
21: flopper.
27: Like Shay would be fun too.
21: I mean, you know, I don't know. Then you would have to be you're. But if you basically have to be Shay, like flop like Shay every time you're within 2 feet of somebody, then it just becomes a constant talking point. Like then you're that guy. Then you're the one that everybody's talking about. Not Shay Gilgeous Alexander. I'd still take the Shay thing. Yeah, I can't deal with the buttons.
22: The reason why I don't want to do that because I doubt I can get back up. That's where I'm at. So I'm pressing elevator buttons.
21: Oh, it is a fun thing. I did that the other day to somebody.
22: I'm telling you,
21: so I was getting off the elevator.
0: A bit too hard, Buck.
21: It is so disrespectful. Shut up, Barry. Tries to work in her under, you know, just sneak in those little jabs every once in a while. I see you.
22: I'm hearing them too. That's funny.
21: Oh yeah.
27: All right. Would you rather compete in the Scripps National Spelling Bee against all the children who are probably better at spelling than any of us, or compete in a baseball game with a bunch of middle schoolers, which you would probably dominate?
21: Oh, but what if you don't dominate in the middle school baseball
27: game? Yeah, that's true too.
21: I feel like it would be less shameful if I went to the Scripps Spelling Bee and got demolished by some 12-year-old that could spell onomatopoeia or whatever. They're asking those kids to do up there. By the way, shout out Mina Kimes, who is on a generational run. Mina, a friend of mine, she's winning Celebrity Jeopardy, making $1 million for charity. She's hosting the Spelling Bee now. She's an NFL whiz on ESPN. It's just awesome. But I'd probably take the Spelling Bee.
22: I'm taking the Spelling Bee. I ain't doing nothing athletic anymore.
27: Do you guys see the kid who rattled off like 90 words in a row?
21: No.
27: You should look it up.
21: All right. Elite athlete. That's going to do it for us on Fox Sports Radio. We appreciate it. Enjoy Game 7. We are Fox
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